0: They want this message out because they believe that the government here is trying to control the narrative, and they want more pressure so that those international resources can go to where it's needed most.
1: Researchers say the level of hate directed towards Muslims and Jews online has reached a concerning level. The Royal Commission on Anti-Semitism and Social Cohesion has entered its third block of hearings this week, focusing on the role of social media in the spread of anti-Semitic content. Founder of the Tackling Hate Lab, Matteo Vergani, says they're seeing some alarming patterns.
2: I presented to the Royal Commission two reports containing over 2 million social media posts geolocated in Australia and trying to understand the prevalence of hate targeting Muslims and Jews within Australian conversations. And what we found was really concerning was that hate has a new baseline now.
1: Locally, and a Campbelltown business owner says an increase in theft and antisocial behaviour is leaving the community walking on eggshells. The Northern Midlands Council says stealing and burglaries in the town are up 170% on last year. No police are permanently placed in or stationed in Campbelltown, and the community's calling for an increased police presence. The council moved a motion to write to the police minister about the unfolding situation. Levite Campbelltown owner William Daking says local businesses and staff are suffering.
3: I'd say the ones that are feeling it the most are more employees just, you know, wanting to go to their workplace and just complete their job for the day and go home unharmed. But they're the ones having to walk on eggshells. You just got to stand there and hope that you're not going to get abused or have this spat on or have something stolen or thrown at you.
1: Police Minister Felix Ellis says the police continue to work closely with the Campbelltown community, maintaining a strong local presence and supporting community safety. Returning overseas, and thousands of people have marched in South Africa's main cities to demand that all undocumented migrants leave the country as anti-immigration protests swept the country. Correspondent Bridget Rollison reports.
4: Protesters wrapped in South African flags and wielding sticks rallied in the streets after they set Tuesday as an unofficial deadline for illegal migrants to leave the country, falsely claiming they'd be arrested or deported if they stay. South African police deployed hundreds of officers across cities including Johannesburg and Durban over fears of violence and intimidation against migrants, mainly from neighbouring Zimbabwe and Malawi. Several African governments have organised buses and flights to repatriate citizens. Police say more than 25,000 people have been brought home so far.
1: Australian tennis player Maya Joint says she's speechless after defeating 23-time Grand Slam champion Serena Williams at Wimbledon. 20-year-old Joint won in three sets, 6-3, 6-7, 6-3, to progress to the second round. Seven-time champion Williams was making her Wimbledon singles return at the age of 44. Joint has told Channel 9 she felt nervous ahead of the match.
5: I don't know what just happened, to be honest. I didn't get much sleep last night. I was up till like 2 a.m. just thinking about it. Yeah, walking out, I forgot the warm-up. I don't know what happened. My legs weren't moving. I really don't know how I got a pretty good start in the match.
1: France has cruised into the last 16 of soccer's FIFA World Cup with a 3-0 win over Sweden at New Jersey Stadium. Kylian Mbappe scored a double to become the all-time leading goal scorer in World Cup knockout matches. France will play Paraguay in the last 16. At Dallas Stadium, Manchester City striker Erling Haaland scored a dramatic late winner to eliminate Cote d'Ivoire 2-1. Norway will face Brazil in the last 16. To the weather, strong wind warning for the far northwest coast and central west coast. Showers in 15 today for Burnie, Devonport, Launceston, and for Hobart, partly cloudy in 15. At the moment, 14 degrees in Burnie and Devonport, sitting on 12 in Launceston, and 11 degrees currently in Hobart. 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
10: Leon Compton with you this morning. It's time to talk international affairs. I'm going to have a look around the world. America is about to celebrate its 250th birthday. And ordinarily you would think, well, that will be a huge community celebration. I mean, you can't turn a corner without seeing a flag proudly displayed in the United States. And yet, because of the nature of this particular president, I think it's going to be a different kind of celebration. Will everybody come? If Donald Trump throws a party, we'll talk about it this morning. Glenn, g'day, Leon. Nick the Sparky has two Labradoodles. He's a good Sparky. They're great dogs. Thank you for that this morning. We've been talking about worksite dogs and what's going on your worksite. Fog warning for New Norfolk from a listener this morning, right down to the Bridgewater Bridge. The speed limits have been dropped across the bridge because of visibility. Other parts of the state, lots of rain coming down at the moment. Potholes on the Bass Highway we're hearing about. Floodwaters just upstream from La Trobe. Take it easy out there. Let's all plan to arrive alive. Matt's in next. You're welcome to join us. I remember when this song came out, it was absolutely huge. Do you remember the gospel choir? And if I recall correctly, it was controversial, and Madonna could be, particularly at this time in her career. And there was a black Jesus figure as part of this. And I think there was talk of controversy and outrage and banning this film clip. Do you remember? I thought you might like to sing along with me this morning. This is Like a Prayer on 936 ABC Hobart, ABC Northern Tasmania.

0: 96 ABC Hobart, ABC Northern Tasmania. I just whipped out to make a coffee while that song was on. Joel Reinberger set me straight as well, Leon. He said the controversy with that film clip was just Madonna doing sexy Madonna things in proximity to, you know, pictures of and sets involving the church. But you remember the time, Like a Prayer. It was the biggest song in the world at the time, came out, part of huge Madonna, and was controversial, as she so often was. Think about it now. It would barely rate a mention. 936 ABC Hobart, ABC North Tas. International Affairs today. Dr. Matt wants to talk about Donald, the US's 250th birthday. If this was any other president, if this was Richard Nixon hosting the 250th birthday, I suspect it would be a completely different experience. In fact, in the Venn diagram of how every other president in all of US history would host the US's 250th birthday, I think genetically they'd almost all be near identical. And then there's the fact that Donald Trump will be looking after it. I wonder how it'll be similar. I wonder how it'll be different. We'll talk about that up next on 936 ABC Hobart, ABC North Tas.
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0: Leon Compton with you this morning. Don't forget, tomorrow from 8:30, can you tell your friends who are interested in this story? Tomorrow from 8:30, we'll have the two CEOs, the co-CEOs of Firmus, who are proposing data centres for three places in Tasmania and all that comes with that. 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
0: We'll get to that idea of how is the US planning to celebrate its 250th birthday. And I suppose my contention that almost every other US president in history would have held it a particular way, observing particular sort of rules and tropes versus the way it'll be held this time around with Donald Trump in the chair. Do you think that's a fair comment? Dr. Matt on that in a moment, but we should also respect the tragedy in Venezuela off the back of the earthquake there. Dr. Matt Killingsworth, Senior Lecturer in International Relations at the Uni of Tasmania. Dr. Matt, good morning.
6: Good morning, Leon. How are you?
0: Let's start with Venezuela because just the tragedy there and officials now, you know, holding out diminishing hope that people will be found alive. What is the latest, please?
6: So the latest is we know last Wednesday, back-to-back quakes. I think they measured 7.2 and 7.5 on the Richter scale. We know that there are nearly 2,000 people dead. We know that there are over 10,000 injured. We know from this morning's papers that over 58,000 buildings have been destroyed. So I guess that's the nuts and bolts of it.
0: Sorry, did you say 58,000 buildings?
6: This is what The Guardian was reporting this morning. So 10,000 people injured, 2,000 people dead. I think it gives us a sense of both the magnitude of the earthquake, but there's, I never mean to politicize natural disasters, but for Venezuela, there is a political aspect to this because we know, I mean, we've been reading that it has been in the news a lot lately and to varying degrees about it's either its failing health system or we know there's been a change of regime there that President Trump initiated a kidnapping, essentially, of the former President Maduro. And so for me, it was going to be very interesting, again, setting aside the humanitarian concern and the general catastrophe of an earthquake of this magnitude. I knew I was going to be interested in how various groups mobilized as they normally do to move in and assist and help in Venezuela, and especially how the United States would assist, because
0: of course, because they've recently sent in a military operation to take their leader.
6: Right, indeed. And so, but the US has also disabled their primary mechanism for delivering aid, USAID. So this has now gone through the State Department. And so in lots of ways, though, it looks like this hasn't hampered the US's response. And in fact, in lots of ways, it looks like the US's response has been more generous than it might have been if President Maduro was still in place. And so that in itself, I find a little bit depressing, that I think aid should be delivered not on political bias, but it should be delivered on need. But this, so that the US has mobilized $150 million in assistance fund. They've sent a rapid reaction survival team. 40 other countries have sent teams there. So again, this for all intents and purposes, it looks like a normal and responsible and quick reacting response to a natural disaster that we see in the past, which is good. Having said that, though, the World Health Organization, as a reflection of Venezuela's internal sort of disruptions, is deeply concerned. They've sounded the alarm over potential disease outbreaks because of the stressed and damaged nature of Venezuela's health facilities.
0: And then, of course, beyond the human tragedy of that, the lives lost, the lives changed forever, the infrastructure challenge, the test of good government to put the pieces back together, whether that's roads, water, sewage, power, and so on, and that takes weeks and months and years long after the world's attention has moved on. Matt, there's so much more you've put on your list for today I want to talk about. Should we do our quote before all of that, or should we wait? What do you reckon? Your quote for today looks like a good one.
6: The quote's good. Let's give people some time.
0: Okay, we'll give people time. 936 ABC Hobart, ABC North Taz. If you're new to this segment, what's about to happen is that you're about to hear a quote and you'll think to yourself, oh, that's a good quote. I wonder who said that. But the thing is, that's your job, because Matt's going to give you a quote from the week in world affairs. What you need to do is text us and tell us who said that. 0438 922 936 is the number. Let's do it.
4: Matters of state.
7: There's no place in America. This has to stop what he's doing. That's a stop.
8: I will move to restore America to maximum strength and return the world to peace.
9: Given the large numbers that we're talking about, this situation will be difficult to resolve.
10: They said what?
11: On Mornings.
12: I don't know what I said.
0: You're about to get the quote. You need to text Matt and myself and tell us who said it. 0438 922 936. Matt, what's the quote for the week, please?
6: You're well aware that problems persist for both motorists and businesses. Unfortunately, there are still queues at petrol stations, and finding the right grade of petrol isn't always easy.
0: What you've done today is actually throw us a super benign quote. What matters about this quote is the who said it. This is really interesting. The words, super benign. But when you hear who said it,
6: yeah,
0: it totally changes the context.
6: Indeed.
0: Interesting.
6: I've been a bit self-congratulatory on the quality of my quotes this year, but yeah, I'm pretty proud of this one.
0: Oh, yeah? Okay, it's in the top shelf. You're well aware. So here's the quote again. The number's 0438 922 936. I'll be clear. What matters is who said this. You're well aware that problems persist for both motorists and businesses. Unfortunately, there are still queues at petrol stations, and finding the right grade of petrol isn't always easy. Who said that? That could have come from anyone in the world over the period that the Iran war has been on. And don't get distracted, it's not related to that. Like, so many people in power of any level of note might have said that. But what makes the quote really significant is the who this morning. Who said that? 0438 922 936. Right, man, let's get on to the US's 250th birthday. I've got my contention. Feel free to take it on and tell me that you think it's a good one or a bad one. That if there were the subset of every other president in our Venn diagram in US history would have had a broadly similar 200.

0: that's a good, a fair comment, a dumb comment? What do you think?
1: No, I don't think it's dumb. And I think it, you are right to say that it's different. And I don't think it's too controversial to say that any other president would make it about the broader achievements of the country. I think the controversy here for a number of people, and I should also note, obviously, that there are large swathes of people who think that what President Trump is doing is absolutely correct and right. But it from an outside observer, and this is my observation, and I sense it's your observation from your quote as well, is that President Trump, as is his wont, is making this celebration more about himself and the achievements of his administration rather than the broad grand scope of the achievements of the United States. And I think we should be clear here that in remembering that there's a large tract of literature, and literature that I get quite engrossed with, about the United States as an idea, about more than a country. And when you look at those founding documents, and the 250th is the 250th anniversary of the Declaration of Independence.
0: I was going to say, what is the actual birthday they're commemorating?
1: Yeah, 1776. So this is when the Declaration of Independence was released, for want of a better word, or published or made public.
0: So this is after the war against England that saw the US tell them, no, we're not a colony. They had a war.
1: So this is during the War of Independence that mm-hmm. the Declaration of Independence is issued. And then,
0: is this in Boston? Is that where the epicenter of all that is?
1: Philadelphia.
0: Yep.
1: So this is, that's where the first Congress is held. The signatories, I'm pretty sure the signatories, the signatories for the Declaration of Independence, I'm pretty sure happened in Independence Hall in Philadelphia. I'm going to have my history questioned here, but I'm pretty sure that's the case. So again, getting back to what your hypothesis, it's not unreasonable to argue that another president would have made this about, again, that long sweep that is very popular in the United States about its achievements as a country, but its achievements as an idea as well, especially with regards to democracy, notions of freedom, an aspirational country.
0: Contribution to the arts, the civil rights movement. They would have had all of their artists there that have sort of been seen to embody different parts of that.
1: I agree. So, again, the controversy, and the controversy comes from, again, in lots of ways, of two competing organizations. So there's America 250, which was set up a bipartisan, a group that was set up with bipartisan support by Congress. And then there's Freedom 250, which is a group that's been set up by a lot of Trump supporters. And it's this group that's hosting the more controversial events. So this is the Great American State Fair, the Freedom Trucks, for example, that are traveling around the country, and what President Trump is calling the beautification of Washington as well. So we've seen the controversy around the reflecting pond. We've seen some of the other controversies around the works that are going on in Lafayette Park. So again, an event that, like you said, under normal circumstances, probably would have been a bipartisan event, is not looking like that's going to be the case.
0: I'm just thinking about it. Like, pick what some might have regarded as a genuinely unpopular US president. So the second George Bush, if he'd asked Bruce Springsteen to turn up, as an example, picking someone who's politically opposed to him, I think Bruce Springsteen probably would have turned up. It would have been seen as a municipal event, not identified with a president event.
1: And I think George W. Bush, we're going to be careful here. I think maybe more so in his first term than maybe his second term that Bruce Springsteen would have turned up. But I agree with you, the sentiment that at least for Bush as a leader, and I'm thinking perhaps even Nixon, maybe Nixon not so much, but I agree with you that it would have been more, again, about the idea of America rather than about a celebration of his administration.
0: 936 ABC Hobart, ABC Northern Tasmania. So when are these events actually on, mate?
1: So I think that's 16 days. So the Grand Fair, or the Great American State Fair, was opened earlier this week. That goes on for 16 days. I should also note that many of the celebrations that people will partake in will happen locally and will happen at the state level. And so we also have to be careful, as is always the case in the United States, not

0: to getting drawn into what President Trump is doing and thinking about that that's the only thing that's going on in the United States. When you spend some time in the United States, at least the last few times that I was there, there's deep sense of community and the successes of community and a more sort of old-fashioned, I guess, view of the United States. So there will be, I think, non-partisan celebrations that happen at a more local level.
1: 936 ABC Hobart, ABC North Taz. There's still a couple of things I want to get through and the quote, and we've had lots of nominations for the quote this morning. I'll just give you the quote one more time, because it's totally uninteresting on the face of it, except when you hear who said it. You're well aware that problems persist for both motorists and businesses. Unfortunately, there are still queues at petrol stations, and finding the right grade of petrol isn't always easy. Who said that? 0438 922 936. Just briefly, Matt. Supreme Court has been in focus again for decisions made recently. Why?
0: Two big ones, Leon, and there are a lot, and I encourage people to have a look at their favourite news media to sort of digest this if you want to. But the two big decisions that the court made over the last couple of days was they struck down President Trump's executive order that banned citizenship for people born in the United States, and the court ruled that that violates the 14th Amendment. And so this was a key part of President Trump's platform of denying citizenship to people who were born in the United States from parents who were either illegals or non-citizens. So the court has upheld the 14th Amendment. In a win for President Trump, the court has ruled that he has the right to fire heads of independent agencies. And so again, going against tradition from the past 90 years. And again, this is a win for President Trump because it allows him to remake many of these, I guess, bipartisan and non-political agencies and to put more political apparatchiks in charge of them.
1: We might talk about Afghanistan and the conflict with Pakistan next week.
0: Excellent.
1: And talk about that then. So Afghanistan in conflict with Pakistan. Pakistan hugely involved even when the US was campaigning there. In fact, perhaps even more so. Pakistan hugely involved in the business of Afghanistan in ways both overt and covert. We'll talk about that more next week because that is one to keep an eye on. I know you always like to know what I can see on my side of the desk and who is texting in. Jeff in Kingston says, oh, can you give us the quote one more time, please, Matt?
0: You're well aware that problems persist for both motorists and businesses. Unfortunately, there are still queues at petrol stations, and finding the right grade of petrol isn't always easy.
1: I like Jeff in Kingston. It would be funny if it was Elon Musk, said Jeff in Kingston this morning. Grant in Queenstown. G'day, Grant. Was it Vladimir Putin? Russian President Vladimir Putin, says Phil in Deloraine. Was it Crimean caretaker mayor Sergei Aksionov, says Tony this morning. That's interesting because Crimea is facing a lot of attacks on its infrastructure at the moment. Good guess, Tony. The quote is from Vladimir Putin, says Helen this morning via text. Steve from Launceston, it was Vladimir Putin on the fuel crisis. Ken in Mount Stewart says Putin. And then it's Vlad the Impaler, says Trev this morning. Rootin' tootin' Putin, says another listener. Tom in Hobart says Putin on Russia's fuel shortages. Go to Ukraine. Just a fraction of what we've got. G'day, Craig and Bernie and Tewksbury Dave. And I'm scrolling down my text now. Lots and lots and lots of others that want to nominate Vladimir Putin. Matt, who was it?
0: It was indeed Russian President Vladimir Putin. And you're right, Leon, to sort of highlight the banalness or the beigeness of the quote, but it's one of the first public admissions about the impact that the war in Ukraine is having on everyday Russians. And I'd like to give Tony half a point for nominating the Crimean mayor, because Putin went on to say that Crimea has been especially damaged because of this and was talking about 2 or 3 days of fuel left in Crimea. So, yeah, again, first public admissions on the impact that the war is having.
1: And for him to acknowledge and that is causing issues in, you know, his country, really interesting.
0: You're exactly right.
1: My social media feed is a bit biased, I would imagine, with pro-Ukrainian stuff rather than sort of pro-Russian stuff. But a lot of talk of Ukraine making real gains, of the Russians losing a lot of troops, of the success of drone warfare and just the use of AI in making things even more horrible, but in ways that benefit Ukraine at the moment. We might pick that up again and talk about where that's up to in relation to Europe.

0: in the US in the weeks to come. Matt, great to see you this morning. Thank you.
1: Always a pleasure. Thanks, Leo.
0: Dr. Matt Killingsworth from UTAS. Right now, though, let's get off talking international affairs. Let's get off and talk news headlines. Then we'll find out what's going on in finance. And then, do you know how to play bridge? Would you like to learn how to play bridge? We're going to talk to someone who wants to teach you how to play bridge next half hour. That's coming up right now, though. Michael Della Fontana in the newsroom. Michael, good morning.
2: Hello again, Leon. A crime scene's been declared after a man died in a house fire on the Gold Coast. The blaze broke out at an address at Hope Island just before midnight. Officers have found the body of a 38-year-old man in the house. Police say two other men, aged 44 and 84, have been taken to hospital with life-threatening burns. In Tasmania, the State Emergency Service has responded to multiple calls for help over the past day as heavy rain continues to batter northern regions. Rain began falling yesterday morning and more is forecast later this week, prompting a number of flood warnings from the SES. Advice level alerts have been issued for low-lying areas and communities near the Mersey, Meander, Liffey, Lake and North Esk rivers. And the Taliban in Afghanistan say they've carried out strikes on targets along the border with Pakistan. The Pakistani military says it has shot down four drones and warns it will respond to any continued provocation. Tensions between the neighbouring nations have escalated in recent days after Pakistan carried out airstrikes on Sunday across the border, killing 28 Afghan civilians. More news at 11 o'clock.
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0: 936 ABC Hobart, ABC North Taz. It's time to say hello. We've been talking, and Bede Donnelly, I should mention, will join us in a moment to talk finance. But we've been discussing tax returns, the weirdest thing you've put in your tax return. We've been talking and learnt that your job site dog, if it's a job site dog, it's therefore part of the security of the work site, and therefore you can claim expenses for it. I'm told Anonymous has just got in touch with a deep experience inside the ATO. Anonymous, good morning.
8: Good morning.
0: Anonymous, what is the most bizarre tax return claim you have seen, please?
8: One of the weirdest ones I've seen that wasn't fraudulent was a fellow who worked after age 65 when he could have legitimately retired and started claiming a pension. So his theory was that since he wasn't claiming a pension, he could claim that against the income that he was earning because he saved the government that money.
0: Yep. And so he, in his return, decided to start claiming of sort of against the foregone pension.
8: Exactly. And every year he put it in his tax return and claimed it, and every year we denied it. Oh.
0: Well, marks for that person for having a crack, Anonymous.
8: Yeah, well, it was a crack. I don't know how long it went for because I left that area in the tax office long before he died, but, he was implacable.
0: I like the chutzpah. Nice to talk to you this morning. Thank you for that. By the way, Anonymous, how many days after the end of the financial year do you get your tax return in?
8: Well, I usually try and get it in early. I mean, you know, I do it myself, so I've got until the 31st of October. One year I worked out that I actually owed the tax office money, so I went to a friend of mine who was a tax agent and said, Steve, can you do my tax return for me? And he said, yeah, sure, no worries. And the ultimate joke was, you know, we filled out the tax return, and he said, now, haven't you got any donations? And I said, yeah, well, I made some donations, but I didn't keep the receipts. And he virtually wet himself laughing. You worked for the tax office and you didn't keep your receipts? Oh, my God.
0: You've got to keep your receipts, Anonymous. You've got to keep your receipts. Yeah, exactly. Good on you. Look, Tracy, a former accountant of mine, and hello, Tracy, because she's listening this morning, in beautiful Wynyard. Tracy, hello to you. It's lovely to hear from you this morning. Tracy would bring out the ruler There would be a wrap across the knuckles. She would hand you a paper bag in which she hoped that you would more intelligently put all of next year's receipts in, and then you'd get a naughty stamp on the back of your hand. That's how Tracy used to roll. Keep your receipts, please. 936 ABC Hobart, ABC North Taz. Somebody claiming the pension that they didn't take from the government off the back of their tax return, rejected every time they tried.
1: Markets and finance.
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0: Bede Donnelly's here from Bell Potter. Bede would have his tax in early. Bede, good morning to you.
9: Good morning, Leon.
0: Bede, how excited are you about the new financial year?
9: Well, it always throws up a few changes, doesn't it, Leon? But yeah, I agree. Keep your receipts. Claim what you can.
0: Got to keep your receipts.
9: Don't go too crazy.
0: No. You want to walk up to the line. You want to walk up to the line, but you don't want to cross the line, Bede.
9: Exactly.
0: Mm. Hey, Bede, what's going on in markets this morning?
9: Look, a bit softer this morning, despite markets closing up to finish the quarter. Dow Jones had one of their strongest quarters for a number of years, with the Dow up 136 points to 52,319 points. AI continues to dominate trading in UK and European indexes as they advance, and German DAX is up 1.5% despite being kicked out of the World Cup. So maybe the Germans are focusing on markets rather than the soccer now, Leon.
0: But the Germans are out, the Dutch are out. Like, Europe's going to be beside itself.
9: Yeah, they'll be angry. They'll be scratching now. Norway, maybe. Who knows?
0: Maybe Norway. Oh, geez. I think I'm looking at the Norwegian team. The font that they're using on the back of their jumpers is beautiful. It's that old ancient Greek font, which is interesting. Hey, what else you got for us today? The Aussie dollar, anything else you're keeping an eye out for in the markets?
9: Market. Yeah, we opened down as on the open. We've drifted a little bit lower, down 32 points. ASX 200 at 8,745 points. Coal was interestingly, Leon, they're down 5% after the ACCC rejected a acquisition of a site in Kalgoorlie, which I wouldn't think would be as material as the market is suggesting. So maybe we'll see that find a bit of buying as the session goes on. Banks started in the red. They've drifted a little bit lower. ANZ down 1.9% or 68 cents to $34.66. Miners doing okay. South 32 doing the best there. They're up nearly 9% after Alcoa looks set to purchase some of their South 32 assets, and probably more the aluminium assets one would expect, Leon.
0: Aussie dollar, sorry, Bede, this morning?
9: Yeah, Aussie dollar back above 69.15 US cents, and gold holding 4,007 US dollars an ounce.
0: Good to talk to you this morning, Bede. We'll catch you tomorrow. Bede Donnelly, Bell Potter, talking finance.
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1: Mornings with Leon Compton.
0: Look, you might have hoped this story was true, but if you were listening much earlier today, you would have heard unions suggesting that there was a possibility that Lion, the company that owns Bogues, been part of Launceston for more than a century, that Lion was open to the idea of selling Bogues to a new buyer. And immediately that was suggested, there was a union official talking to Kim on ABC Northern Tasmania.
10: Lion have agreed that they are open to discussions with any viable purchaser for the brewery and the brand. This is a big step forward. Previously, they were saying that they weren't interested in selling Bogues the brand at all. So thank you to the Tasmanian community for getting behind the petition.
0: Yeah, look, we have been in touch with Bogues and they've just put out a statement, and I think they're suggesting that was a very, very, very, very, very optimistic reading of some of their earlier correspondence.
11: What do you think the chances are of a guy like you and a girl like me ending up together?
12: Not good.
11: You mean not good like 1 out of 100?
12: I'd say more like 1 out of a million.
11: So you're telling me there's a chance.
0: from the movie Dumb and Dumber. You're telling me there's a chance. I feel like it's that kind of chance that Bogues might be sold to new owners. And I know that's really significant and still really raw for communities in Launceston. But Lions put out a statement reiterating their decision to close the Bogues Brewery in Launceston, with brewery operations to cease and the brewery to close on the 6th of November. The decision follows a consultation process they say that Lion has undertaken with impacted team members since announcing the proposal in early June. They talk about the long-term decline in the national beer market, that the plant's operating at a fifth of its capacity. The closure, of course, we know, and this is not the statement, will impact 42 people employed at the Bogues Brewery. They say the brewery is no longer viable. So for those of you that were hoping maybe someone new would come in or even be given that opportunity, it looks like Bogues just to close things there on 936 ABC Hobart, ABC Northern Tasmania. Stay listening to Northern Drive this afternoon. It's possible that Northern Drive will pick this story up and dive deeper into it. So make sure you're tuning in from 4 o'clock. It's 21 to 11. Do you know how to play bridge? How strong is the tradition of handing down the game from generations? Like, bridge used to be super important. Is it now being replaced by Tasmanians, Australians, people of the world just looking at their phone for entertainment? I don't know. We're going to talk to the president of the Tasmanian Bridge Association, and I get the feeling that she would like to talk to you about learning to play bridge. Well, we're going to tell you how. That's coming up for you in a couple of moments from now on 936 ABC Hobart, ABC North Tas. Do you know how to play bridge? Would you like to learn? More details coming up. It's 16 to 11.

0: Yeah, Rolls Royce, Love Don't Live Here Anymore, 936 ABC Hobart, ABC Northern Tasmania. Love that for you this morning. On a rainy day across the northwest and the north of the state, there's potholes problematic on the Bass Highway. Take it easy out there. Drive to the conditions, fog in the south of the state. It's all going on. Let's just all plan to arrive alive, please. If it was a Saturday or a Sunday, you know what it could be? It could be a good rainy indoor games kind of day. And if it was a nice kind of rainy indoors game kind of day, would you be playing bridge with your friends? Maybe call some mates, maybe catch up for a regular bridge session. It's an enormously popular game, not just here, but around the world. But what about the next generation? Are they learning bridge? The national championships on in Canberra next weekend. There are three Tasmanian teams going, but we don't have a youth team. So we need to get more young people involved. So let's talk about it. Julie Rhodes, president of the Tasmanian Bridge Association. Julie, good morning to you.
1: Good morning, Leon. How are you?
0: Who taught you how to play bridge, Julie?
1: Actually, my parents taught me how to play bridge when I was nine, but it was a lesser version of bridge called auction bridge. But I did learn the play of bridge from a very early age, and it was only after uni, I think, that I learned how to play the proper game of contract bridge. So I have known how to play bridge for a long time, and I've been dipping in and out of it over the years.
0: And am I right, Julie, while it's still popular amongst older Tasmanians, for younger Tasmanians, it could be becoming a bit of a lost art?
1: Look, I think that's right. And we're actually going to, because we've got the Australian National Championships in Hobart next July, we're putting in a big effort over the next 12 months to make sure that we actually have a Tasmanian youth team. So we are going to be doing a lot of work with our younger players. We have a small core group at the moment, but we'd like to get more young people interested so we can expand our youth program.
0: How hard is it to learn bridge? My understanding is, Julie, it's a little bit like 500, but harder. Is that fair?
1: That's correct. Look, every time you play bridge, it's a boost to cognitive health. There's a lot of focus. People have to track cards and strategize, and it's like having a mental gym session for the brain each time you play. So my advice, one thing people always say to me is, I wish I'd started earlier. So, you know, people who've come to bridge later in life and love it always say, I wish I'd started earlier. But I think if you love playing cards, then you should learn bridge. If you don't, if you're not a card player or you don't find playing cards enjoyable, it's probably not worth the effort. It is a difficult game to learn, but it's really worth it.
0: And the question is then, how would you learn if there's this sort of broken continuum in passing it down through the generations? Help me, Julie, where would I go to learn how to play bridge?
1: If you can always register your interest at the Tasmanian Bridge Association website. We run beginner's lessons on a continual basis, and we do some at night for people who are working, and we do some during the day for people who aren't working. And, in fact, there's a bridge session going on right now at the Tasmanian Bridge Association.
0: Ooh, where's that? Like, what part of Tasmania is that in?
1: It's in Newtown, but there are bridge clubs. There are two bridge clubs in Launceston, the Tamar Bridge Club, the Launceston Bridge Club. Down in Hobart, there's the Eastern Shore Bridge Club and the Kingborough Bridge Club, and there's the Devonport Bridge Club. So all around Tasmania, there are people playing bridge, and it's pretty much a seven-day-a-week opportunity.
0: Julie Rhodes is our guest, president of the Tasmanian Bridge Association. We're off to the national champs in Canberra next weekend, Julie. How are we looking? We've got three teams going. How are we looking?
1: Look, our normal expectation is that we don't expect to win the tournament, but we expect to win a few matches. We usually have a good result against Western Australia, I must say. And there's that, but obviously the bigger states with the bigger population centres have got a big advantage over us. But we have punched above our weight in the past, and we're always optimistic for the future.
0: I've just realised I haven't asked the first principles question, which is, how do you describe in simple terms what bridge is, Julie? Can you do that challenge for us?
1: Well, it's a trick-taking game as opposed to canasta and mahjong and those sort of games, which are pattern games. So it's in the family of whist, euchre, 500. But what separates bridge, it's a two-part game. The first part is establishing the contract, is that what

0: What is the contract? What are you going to be playing in? What suit or no trumps and what level? And then the second part is the play of the cards. And it's actually, people probably think you just sit around dealing cards and play them, but it's highly structured. And in any competitive environment, the hands are preserved in special boards and passed from one table to another. So the luck of the cards is pretty much a non-factor. Ooh. It's all about the skill and how you can you play the cards better than your opponents
1: and
0: do.
1: And you play with a partner, right? So a lot of people are experiencing real partner-related sort of extrasensory perception, potentially relationship challenges, Julie?
0: Look, it is a partnership game, and but most people, when they learn, they don't have a partner. They find a partner at the club, someone who can play the same days they can or who's suitable with them. And in a teams competition, which is what the national championships are, there's a team of four playing. So at one table, the team sits in what's called the north-south position, and then your teammates go off and sit in the east-west position. And then you're playing in a head-to-head environment to see which pairs play the cards better. Oh. And it's literally which team plays the cards better wins that match.
1: It sounds amazing. Hey, Tony Briscoe's here with me as well, who I suspect might know how to play bridge. Julie Rhodes is our guest, president of the Tasmanian Bridge Association. We're talking about how to learn how to play bridge. Tony, good morning to you. Julie's here. We can all hear each other. Hello, Julie.
2: Good morning.
0: Hi there. Ooh.
3: Morning, Julie. Morning, everyone. Julie, as an old paper boy, I used to read through the papers as a kid, and I'd come across a bridge column in the newspaper. It used to fascinate me. Is it still a case where they have a bridge column in the newspaper?
0: Look, sadly, they've dropped the bridge column in the newspaper. But I guess we've moved online a lot more. And but it's certainly a game in decline compared with what it used to be in its heyday. And that's why, but it's still fantastic. And it's a world game. If you learn bridge here, you could go to a bridge club anywhere in the world, and the language of bidding is the same. And you could, you know, and it's also a game for life. You can learn at any stage and then enjoy
1: and
0: playing
1: Julie,
0: it all through your life.
1: Families, is it often a family game? I think of it as adults, but I mean, my kids love family time and board games. Like, can you play it with, you know, adults and kids, maybe have one adult and one kid be the other adult and the other kid?
0: Yeah,
1: can you do it
0: you
1: like
0: can.
1: That?
0: Of course you can. Yeah, I mean, in that case, you'd just be playing socially at home, you know, then you would be dealing out your cards and it'd be the luck of the cards a bit.
1: Yeah.
0: But, yeah, of course, I mean, look, you can play it at a highly competitive level or you can just play for fun. At, you know, sitting at home around the table. But you might as well come along and learn how to learn the basics and learn how to do it properly.
3: As long as you let your kids sometimes win.
1: Oh, no, well, never, never.
0: You'll probably find, though, you know, if once they get a certain level of competency, they'll be able to beat you anyway.
1: Julie, lovely to talk to you this morning. Keep an eye out. You've got local bridge clubs. It's obviously it can be really social as well. It's a way of making new friends. It's definitely a way of getting the synapses firing in the grey matter. And maybe you can go on and represent the state as well. Julie, thanks for the chat this morning.
0: You're very welcome. Good luck to everyone.
1: Julie Rhodes, President, Tasmania Bridge Association,
3: what
1: Tony Briscoe.
3: What a lovely lady. She's made me think I should learn how to play bridge.
1: Can you play 500?
3: 500, yeah, but I never thought about playing bridge because it looked too complicated when I used to try and work out what was going on with it, reading the column in the paper, you know, as a kid. I'm thinking, it's too much, it's beyond
1: I've
3: me.
1: I've got really fun memories of when we were like teens, in our early 20s, and you'd have four of you and you'd be smoking ciggies and drinking wine and playing 500 until way
3: euchre.
1: Into the night.
3: Euchre. Play euchre anymore?
1: Does anyone play euchre anymore? Hello, yeah. People. Are we playing euchre anymore?
3: Yeah, 500.
1: I want to teach the kids how to play 500. Mm. I reckon that could be one. Geez, it'll make me want a cigarette, I tell you. But I could teach the kids how to play 500. It used to be so much fun.
3: We don't support that, Leon.
1: No, we don't. But it was so much fun playing into the wee hours. Yeah. And then maybe if mum and dad had friends over, they'd play 500 into the night.
3: Yeah, the good old days.
1: And then relationship challenges. If your partner puts down a card that, you know, when you've like winked and then sort of nodded, tapped three times on the floor and they haven't picked up your story, It can be tricky.
3: Wonderful. Mm. Now, today on the Country Hour, Leon, leader of the Nats, Matt Canavan, says that Treasurer should not approve the sale of Tasmania's biggest farm to a UK company. I know you had a little bit of
1: Russia. We just thought we'd dive into it and talk about it from a social perspective. You've been all over it.
3: Yeah, yeah.
1: But for people who don't know, 22,000 hectares. So think south of Tomahawk, sort of west of Muscle Row Bay. So this huge tract of incredible countryside.
3: And rich agricultural land. And they want to put trees on it. Well, that's fine in a sense, but you know, that's factored into the sale. Apparently,
1: we had a farmer text me and tell me if this goes ahead, it'll be significant for the piranha sales. There'll be that many fewer cattle going through there that it'd be significant for events like the sales.
3: Yeah, yeah. We contacted the Treasurer's Department. He is not making a decision today. So, you know, we thought he would be, but he's not. So we'll keep following that. New laws regarding the country of origin labelling on all seafood outlets come into force from today. So you'll get the I imported and M for mixed.
1: We should have checked. We'll go to a fish and chip shop, I think, if no one else does that for tomorrow and see how they're going at the chipper.
3: And a group of more than 20 seafood buyers from China have been sampling the best of the Tasmanian produce this week. It's a trade mission connecting buyers with the state's whiskey, wine and seafood exporters. So we'll have that story from Sophie. And you're talking about piranha. Richard Bailey has the latest on the weekly piranha livestock sale. So we'll
1: I remember going to the Bridport fish and chipper.
3: Yeah.
1: You know, the caravan there, down near the water. At Tribunna.
3: Yeah.
1: And somebody asked the lady in front of me, they go, excuse me, how fresh is the fish? And the lady that was with her back to us turned around holding a whole shark that she was just gutting and sorting out. And she goes, how fresh do you want it, love? It was really funny. Hey,
3: I like it.
1: Country of Label Origin to come into place from today. More on the country. I'll catch you tomorrow, Tony.
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7: ABC News with Michael Delafontana. Coles and Woolworths are now subject to laws targeting price gouging, or pricing that's significantly excessive. From today, the Australian Competition and Consumer Commission will monitor prices set by the supermarket giants, and if they're deemed to be excessive, the companies can be fined up to $10 million. ACCC Deputy Chair Katrina Lowe says they'll be monitoring data provided by supermarkets and also reports from the public.
8: This is not about not being able to put prices up where that is justified. It is about making sure that that justification is there. We will be monitoring and assessing those products and that data, having a look at costs and margins.
7: The Tasmanian mayor says the federal government should not accept a proposed sale of the state's largest farm to a British forestry investment firm. Federal Treasurer Jim Chalmers is expected to make a formal decision soon on whether to sell the 22,000-hectare Rushy Lagoon beef and dairy farm to UK investor Gresham House, with the sale expected to fetch more than $100 million. Farming groups are concerned the sale of the prime agricultural land will be converted to pine plantations. Speaking on 936 ABC Hobart, Mayor of the North East Dorset Council, Rhys Beattie, says the loss of Rushy Lagoon could impact state and national economies, starting with the direct impact on local workers.
9: At the moment, there's probably 20 or 30 direct employees, but then you've got to look further. So that's a local issue in a very small community that is well and truly would be 70% of the workforce.
7: Tasmania's regional property market is outperforming Hobart as buyers turn to more affordable housing options, according to two reports released this morning. Monty Jacker has more.
10: Property data company Cotality is reporting Hobart house prices rose 0.6% in June, while those in regional Tasmania jumped 1.2%. A separate report by PropTrack found values in Hobart actually dropped 0.2%, while prices in regional areas rose 0.3%. The findings reflect those on the mainland, where growth in regional areas is contrasting with softening prices in capital cities. PropTrack says this is due to cost of living pressures is weighing on purchasing power, with more people turning to the greater affordability offered in regional areas.
7: Overseas, and the US Supreme Court has once again

0: N ruled against Donald Trump, voting down the president's push to abolish citizenship by birthright. North America correspondent Lauren Day has more from Washington.
1: Well, this is a major blow for Donald Trump and his administration, particularly given the fact that this is so key to their hardline immigration agenda. Donald Trump has campaigned for years on ending birthright citizenship. He said that it's too expensive, and he's claimed that these American-born children of undocumented migrants, what he calls anchor babies, who are able to then secure citizenship for their parents. That's because once they turn 21, they can sponsor their parents' green cards. So he promised to end birthright citizenship, and he signed an executive order on day one of his second term trying to do so.
0: Back home, a community advocate in Tasmania's northwest says her region needs more long-term measures to engage youth and prevent crime. Police have increased their presence in the Wynyard area due to increased reports of youth antisocial behaviour, including reports of assault, vehicle theft and burglary. A community meeting to discuss solutions is being held at 6 o'clock this evening at the Wynyard Yacht Club to include politicians and community leaders. Speaking on 936 ABC Hobart, Chloe Foster, who's also a candidate in the upcoming Waratah-Wynyard Council elections, thanked police for increasing safety measures, but she wants the focus to be on increasing opportunities for youth.
2: They do great work, but I do really feel that ongoing we need to create some positive outcomes for these kids. Like, they are kids, as you mentioned, and, you know, it's not just about locking them up and throwing away a key. We need to collaborate together.
0: Now to the weather. Strong wind warning for the far northwest coast and central west coast, and an initial minor flood warning for the Macquarie, Meander, North Esk rivers, and an initial flood watch for the north and northeast catchments. The SES has issued a flood advice, monitor conditions for Cressy and surrounding low-lying areas. Minor flood warning for the Mersey River. Showers mainly about the north and west, north to northeasterly winds. Showers for Burnie, Devonport and Launceston, and partly cloudy is the forecast for Hobart. At the moment, 13 degrees in Launceston, 11 in Hobart, 14 degrees in Burnie and Devonport. ABC News, 5 past 11.
3: So there I was in Auntie Jean's frock.
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12: The ancient world was full of tales of great kings and leaders who could bring down the rain, part the oceans and change the course of mighty rivers. And then, in the modern era, suddenly humans had the technology to actually do some of these kind of things, or at least attempt to do them. Tim Flannery, paleontologist, explorer and former Australian of the Year, is back on Conversations today. Today, Tim is giving us a grand survey of the dreams of bold men who wanted to bring water to the desert, or to drain the Mediterranean for farmlands, or to simply make Russia a nice, cosy, warm place to live in. These schemes have involved blowing up the polar ice caps, putting mirrors in space. One guy even wanted to nuke the moon. I'm pleased to say Australia has punched well above its weight in coming up with some of these heroically dangerous schemes. Some of them even came true. And now, such is the state of the rapidly warming planet, that people are at work right now on new, gigantic geoengineering solutions to forestall disaster. Tim Flannery's written a book with Emma Flannery, and it's called A Brief History of Climate Folly. Welcome back, Tim.
13: Thank you very much, Richard. It's great being with you.
12: Geoengineering is something that's been talked about for a bit now. I've been sort of picking up the vibes of it. Can you just explain what we mean by geoengineering?
13: Sure. Look, geoengineering refers to a basket of technologies and methods, really, that offer to put a band-aid over the global warming crisis, if you want, to do something like create a shade for the Earth using chemicals or particles so that not as much sunlight, for example, reaches the surface, so that cools things down. The CO2 is still there, of course, in the acidifying oceans, but it offers a brief respite. And people hope that that brief respite will then give us time to reduce the emissions to the point of sustainability.
12: Band-aid approach, but often these schemes have all these unintended consequences, don't they, Tim?
13: Well, yes, to say the least.
12: In fact, let me rephrase that. They always have unintended consequences, don't they?
13: Well, the extraordinary thing about these

0: these approaches is each one has its champion. You know, George Soros believes that one particular approach is fantastic. There are corporations around the world that have set up systems to start creating geoengineering and to charge people cooling credits for them. Not carbon credits, but cooling credits. Now, if you're stupid enough to buy such a thing, well, I don't know what to say, but these things exist in the real world. And my fear is that as the climate crisis gets worse and worse, we will start grasping at these solutions without properly evaluating them.
1: So here we are. Has the fossil fuel industry run out the clock?
0: We've really well and truly run out the clock. You know, back in 2009, when I was chairing the Copenhagen Climate Council, I'm trying to get some sort of resolution to this. That was about the last time when we had an easy glide path to a kind of emissions future we need to have a sustainable planet. Since then, emissions have built and built and built for the last 16 years. Till now, we're way, way over the limit. And we do need to buy ourselves some time somehow. We should be cutting emissions hard and fast. We should be planting forests, taking care of the ocean and everything else, but there'll still be a deficit. And it's that deficit that geoengineering offers to fill, really. And, you know, I can see why people are grasping at geoengineering as a solution, but the fact it's done in the absence of any global approach, any real science behind it, is terrifying.
1: So the three approaches we have to cooling the planet, or arresting the warming, I suppose, is a better way of putting it. Emissions reductions, we know all about that. Then there's these other things, drawdown and geoengineering. What is drawdown?
0: Drawdown is really, they are systems or methods or approaches that help the planet heal itself in the way it's always done in the past. So one good example of that would be storing carbon in soils or storing carbon in rocks. It's another system that over the long term restores a balance between carbon in the atmosphere, the oceans and the lithosphere, as it's called, or the rocks of the planet. Another one is just growing forests. Forests are full of carbon. So if we let the forest grow or even encourage them to grow, we'll be storing significant amount of carbon that weigh in the balance. They don't solve the whole problem because the problem's now so very large, but they do help.
1: So these are first best solutions, the drawdown solutions, but they're slow, aren't they, Tim?
0: They are very slow, and we are running out of time. This is the problem. Nature's natural healing process takes time. And that's why people are talking about band-aids, these almost instant solutions. You know, so with geoengineering, for example, if you put sulfur up into the stratosphere, the lower stratosphere, it has an instant cooling effect.
1: Like, right? A volcano does, in other words.
0: Yeah, exactly. And that's how we know about this. People have studied volcanoes that put a lot of sulfur into the stratosphere.
1: History is full of stories of when a supermassive volcano in Iceland loses its head. Much of the world is thrown into starvation from crop failure, from a planet that's very suddenly cooled.
0: Well, exactly. And can you imagine the legal consequences if a country just decides that it's in their interest to cool the stratosphere, put that band-aid on? And then every other country on the planet, or even select other countries, have very adverse consequences. I mean, that's a trigger for war.
1: So you're saying we're very likely going to need some form of these geoengineering solutions. But how are people approaching this right now?
0: Well, at the moment, it's the same as it's always been since the first prophet said that he could ask God to bring rain. You know, it is one self-styled great man with the money who says, this is the solution, let's go for it. And sadly, we have no global treaty on this. You know, in the US, if you wanted to do some geoengineering in the US, or Elon Musk wanted to do it, the only requirement under the law is that you give 10 days notice to the EPA that you are going to do this. We're living on the Wild West of these technologies and their applications.
1: Right from the beginning, human life on this planet, we've tended to place a weather god, a storm god, right at the top of the pantheon of gods that various human cultures have created. Traditionally, how have people associated a disastrous new climate, like a mega drought or a mega pluvial event, with human behaviour, with our good deeds or our sinful deeds?
0: Well, it varies across culture, but there's always been some intelligent person who've said, well, actually, I can be the intermediary between you and God. I can't do what God does. I can't change the weather, but I can ask him to bring rain, you know. And if you do some nice things for me or do the right prayers and formula, then maybe we'll get rain. And occasionally it does rain. And so those people's status is reinforced. You know, the Old Testament prophets are very much like that. Elijah the Tishbite is perhaps the great example, you know. who pleads to God for rain at the right season. And when it comes, of course, he's a great man. You know, Australia is the ultimate land of drought and flooding rain. And when the

0: pastoralists came into Australia, they often resorted to Aboriginal weathermakers to bring rain. And there's a tremendous story told from Queensland, which was observed by a meteorologist, of a pastoralist in the middle of a drought going to a very senior Aboriginal man and saying to him, can you bring some rain? If you can fill my water tank by tomorrow night, I'll give you half a bullock and half a ton of flour and some tobacco and whatever else. So the Aboriginal bloke says, yeah, I can do that for sure. You know, so he sets to work doing his magic, and lo and behold, it rains that night, you know, and the water tank fills and he gets paid. The guy who's recording the story, the meteorologist, said, you know, us Europeans, we've got our weather-making magic as well, he said, you know, and often we'll all go to church and we'll pray for rain, but we have so little faith in our own magic, we don't even bring our umbrellas.
1: So it's just lack of faith that stops the rain from coming down.
0: Yes.
1: I wonder if this also reflects like a desire. You know, we're tiny individually. We're quite tiny specks on the face of the earth. We are at the mercy of so much of what the natural world will bring to us. I wonder if this is a way of pretending we have more agency in the world than we ever can possibly have.
0: Oh, I think you could make that argument, and that would suggest that it's mentally healthy to pretend you have such powers. Maybe that's right. I don't know. But it's very characteristic of every human culture, really, across time.
1: Tell me about an Australian from the 1890s named Frank Melbourne, who became known as the Rain Wizard.
0: Well, Frank was great at doing these mystical things, I suppose, making concoctions, you'd call them, which he'd burn and create special smoke and so forth to bring rain to parts of the western US where rain was short. You know, he was an Australian. He had a great list of credits, you know, that he'd drag around saying, here's a letter from the city of wherever, Spokane, you know, where I made it rain and it was all great. And here's another letter from someone. And he'd ask for money then to make rain.
1: And what was making the rain?
0: Oh, well, he said it was his concoctions and the smoke and the effluvia into the atmosphere and so forth that I think was his argument.
1: And if it worked, it worked. And if it didn't, he could go, oh, something, you know,
0: something's wrong. Yeah. Concoctions aren't right. Or, yeah. I don't know, you know, I'll come back next week and have another go.
1: And he did really well with this, did he? He did really well.
0: He did. It made a fortune. And finally, someone caught up with him in his later years, I think it was in Chicago, and interviewed him. And he said, no, it was all just total bullshit. He said, none of it was true. He said, you know, the thing you've got to understand about people is the bigger the lie, the greater the chance it'll be believed.
1: I like how he had to go to America to make it really work for himself, though.
0: Exactly. The even more amazing one, I think, is Charles Hatfield, because he was an American rainmaker who really believed that he could do it. And he went to San Diego in the middle of the worst drought that they had ever had. The local reservoir was going on dry, you know. And he said to the local city council, if you give me $10,000, I'll make it rain. Anyway, before they signed the contract, he got to work on the edges of the reservoir and he set up 30 towers and made these concoctions with different, I don't know how many dozens of ingredients in them, that apparently smelt like stinking Limburger cheese when he lit them all. And so the day he lit them, a gentle rain began to fall. Everything was looking tremendous. You know, people were so grateful. He was going to get his money. But the rain just didn't stop. And finally, the local river was a mile wide. An entire town was washed away. Hundreds of people killed. Cattle destroyed. Farms destroyed.
1: Well, everyone's running up to go, stop!
0: People were writing letters to the paper saying, make him stop. Make him stop burning this Limburger cheese stuff. But anyway, finally, the city engineer who was supposed to pay him said, look, we will pay you if you accept liability for all the damages. And, of course, he never got his money.
1: Tim Flannery's back on Conversations today. He's co-authored a book with Emma Flannery called A Brief History of Climate Folly. Now, one revelation for me was I'd heard of the Viennese psychoanalyst Wilhelm Reich. I knew about his strange sexual theories and his ideas about orgone. What I didn't know was his interest in making rain. Tell me about his adventures as a rainmaker, please, Tim.
0: Well, look, as his orgasm machines, as he called them, started to kind of lose favour, he thought he'd branch out. So he developed a thing called the Cloud Buster, which looked like a gigantic organ, apparently, these great big pipes reaching skyward, which he would sort of play, and then the rain would fall. And But he was arrested, unfortunately, because of his orgone machine before he could really fully implement his rainmaking scheme.
1: Right, these are the orgasm machines, right?
0: The orgasm machines, that's right. Yeah, yeah. But totally bizarre, the whole thing. But one of these rainmaking machines, one of these Cloudbusters survives in the US, and I've always wanted to go and see it.
1: When we move into the scientific age, tell me about the first scientist that we know of who was able to connect the burning of fossil fuels with buildup of CO2 in the atmosphere.
0: Well, look, the real moment when all of this stuff stopped being mystical, really, and started to be science-based, began with a man called Svante Arrhenius in about 1903. He was a Nobel Prize-winning scientist. He was the one who did the calculations that showed that a certain amount of CO2 in the atmosphere would lead to a certain amount of warming. Massive calculations. Today we use very big, large-frame computers to do them. But he did them by hand. Apparently he was seeking refuge from a very unhappy marriage and was happy to spend 18 hours a day in his laboratory doing calculations by hand for months at a time, which he did and was able to show that a doubling of CO2 would lead to, I think it was 3 degrees of temperature increase, which is about where we are today, you know, the same understanding.
1: Was he warning the world of the dangers of this?
0: Strangely, he wasn't. His basic message was, we aren't burning enough coal. He said, at this rate, at the rate we're burning now, he said, it'll take 3,000 years for Stockholm to develop a temperature as clement and nice as that of Rome. He said, maybe we should burn a bit more. And it's a recurring theme of all of these maniacs who are doing stuff, that they are very Northern Hemisphere-centric and high-latitude-centric. They're not thinking about people living on the equator. They're thinking about people living in the cold.
1: What would have been the actual effect of burning as much coal as he wanted to burn to warm up the planet?
0: Well, it wasn't very long before a man called Henry Lamont Abbott, who was head of the American Engineers Institute, tried to encourage people to do just that. He said, we can't be niggly with burning coal. He said, we just got to keep on burning as much as we can. He said, "Everything. We should just set fire to coal seams in the ground. He said, and if we can do that, we'll put 3,000 parts per million of CO2 into the atmosphere, and that'll really get things moving. Now, I mean, that is so extreme that people don't even bother modelling that level of CO2 concentration in the atmosphere. You'd get a cooked planet, though, basically.
1: Right.
0: Unlivable.
1: And I wonder if you make Stockholm as warm as Rome, what does that mean for Rome?
0: What's it mean for Cairo? Darwin. Exactly.
1: So there's a fundamental failure. Even though they're thinking big, there is still a fundamental failure here to see the big picture, Tim.
0: Well, there was. And what is truly amazing is that with all of this talk about warming the planet, no one put two and two together to understand that as you warm the planet, you'll melt the ice. And as you melt the ice, you'll rise sea levels. That understanding only came about in the 1970s. So people are thinking in these small compartmentalised boxes. They're not using whole system thinking to understand the true implications of what they're suggesting.
1: So come the 1920s, we get this scheme, and this is my favourite of all of these schemes, Tim, I must say, from an architect named Hermann Sorgel, and his scheme he called Alantropa. Have I pronounced that right?
0: That's right, okay. Alantropa. Yes.
1: Alantropa. Tell me about the scheme. What did he have in mind?
0: Well, he was not a small thinker, Hermann. At that stage, people had drilled into rocks around the Mediterranean basin and realised there was salt in the rocks, which suggested that the Mediterranean was lower or even dry at times in the past. So he said, aha, we can build a very large dam, he said, across the Straits of Hercules from Gibraltar through to Africa.
1: Right, between Morocco and Spain.
0: Yes, just a largish dam, but we have to be the world's largest, Richard, but that's... For Hermann, that wasn't a problem.
1: Right.
0: But then a whole lot of subsidiary issues came up. And people said, well, if we do that, what about the Bosphorus? They said, oh, we'll build another dam across the Bosphorus. And what about the Suez Canal? Oh, well, we could have a series of locks.
1: Sluices or something.
0: Sluices, yes, to get the boats down and up. And someone said, but what about Venice? And he said, oh, we'll put in special conditions for Venice, keep the water up in the canals. But is this madness?
1: Why did he want to do that?
0: Well, it would create Lebensraum for the Europeans.
1: Well, it would drain the Mediterranean, would it?
0: It would. We know it's drained in the past. There are times when the Mediterranean has been totally dry. Mind you, the temperatures we now understand in the lowest parts of the Mediterranean at that time got up to 80 degrees Celsius. It's something you just don't see on the surface of the planet today.
1: So when you say in the past, you're talking like a million years ago, in other
0: five
1: words.
0: Five million years ago.
1: The Mediterranean was a land basin, in other words.
0: Just a great salt lake, great salt plain.
1: Right. So, nonetheless, I'm sure calling it Lebensraum would have pricked up the ears of Adolf Hitler. Was Hitler interested in this?
0: Well, he gave it an endorsement. He thought it was fantastic. So, and you can imagine the view, all of these Europeans, they're fighting, all they need is Lebensraum to stop fighting. And he said, and we could have African labour. Very colonial thinking, but imagine all of these Africans we could use to grow our rice and our wheat and things across this shared thing. But it went on, actually, Richard, because he wanted to divert the Niger River in Africa.
1: Okay. Well, so let me just take stock here. Mm. He wants a huge dam between Morocco and Spain to fence off the Atlantic Ocean from the Mediterranean. He wants another one at the Bosphorus, where Istanbul is at the moment, or thereabouts, and some kind of complex sluice gate system in the Suez.
0: Yes. And Hitler, another dam in the middle of the Mediterranean to keep the lower bit full. You know, it
1: makes you wonder what would happen if the Nazis had won the war, doesn't it? If Hitler was into it.
0: But you know something? These mad plans survived the war.

0: be the end of that basin. Presumably we get extremely high temperatures. I think the dam would have had to be knocked down pretty quickly.
1: In Australia, there have been many putative schemes to irrigate our dry interior by diverting the great rivers inland. The broadcaster Alan Jones used to talk about it all the time, I think, this great dream of sending Australia's great, the Murray-Darling system, I suppose, inland to irrigate the dry interior. Now, John Bradfield, the engineer behind the Sydney Harbour Bridge and Brisbane's Story Bridge, he had an idea in this regard. What was his idea, Tim?
0: Well, his great passion really was to turn the rivers of Queensland into the inland. You know, they're all short flows from the eastern side of the Great Divide into the Great Barrier Reef catchment and further south. They carry a reasonable amount of water, and he just did a calculation and said if we put all of that to the west of the divide, we could have these rivers full of water and we could be planting rice in Lake Eyre. It was a massive inspiration for people for decades. Alan Jones was not alone. Premier Beattie of Queensland was a great promoter of it. There are still people, you know, if you go to Western Queensland today, who believe that this is a fantastic idea, despite the fact the entire concept has been totally debunked. The water calculations were wrong. There isn't enough water. No one took into account evaporation rates. The costs were grossly underestimated for doing all of the works that were required to do it. It just makes no sense whatsoever. And yet still, that scheme has its backers.
1: Maybe that comes from when you look at maps of the United States and a map of Australia. The United States has that lush, irrigated interior, irrigated by the Mississippi and other rivers as well. And then Australia's is big and dry, and you go, well, why can't we be like America? I wonder if the United States has been the inspiration for that, wanting us to be like the United States.
0: Well, maybe. They had their own scheme, mind you, to take water and irrigate the West. They were going to take it from Canada. And that became a bit of an issue between the two countries. But this kind of looking at the map produces this megalomania, I would call it, in certain kinds of people. They're invariably men, they're wealthy, they're influential, and they are prone to megalomania.
1: Something like this was tried in northwest Australia with the Ord River scheme in WA. Huge project, resulted in Lake Argyle, which is sort of somewhere near Kununurra on the WANT border. What was the intent with that scheme?
0: Well, look, the very first attempt to use that, the Fitzroy River, was going to be to create a home for the Jewish people after the, well, just around the time of the Second World
1: That's
0: War.
1: That's right, yes, yes. I think some people came out, actually, to check it out and went,
0: wow. They did, yeah, yes, yeah. And probably said, thanks, but no thanks. Yeah. We've got our plans. But the Ord River scheme is, again, that was a great scheme to create irrigation, to create hydroelectric energy and everything else. But all of that has failed to a large degree, despite repeated government influxes of money. It was then going to become the perfume bowl of the nation when sandalwood was going to be planted all through it. That's collapsed now. Someone else has got an idea, we'll go back to sugarcane and try sugarcane again. But these schemes rarely die. People take public money, they take your taxpayers' money, my taxpayers' money, put it into a scheme like that, and some people hope to benefit, and probably those who build the infrastructure do benefit.
1: How's that affected things like the local fisheries, though, up in that area?
0: Well, you know, in the north, particularly prawns, it's very well understood that the wet season water flow is directly proportional to the prawn yield. So the more water you get down the rivers in the wet season, the greater the prawn yield. So, you know, our prawn fisheries have to be balanced against anything you can do on land, even just to start. You know, is the value of the sugarcane greater than that of the aquaculture, the fisheries off the coast? And that's a question people just don't seem to want to ask who are the promote these schemes.
1: I remember the old Superman cartoon described him as a man who could change the course of mighty rivers, Ben Steele in his bare hands and who in his disguise as Clark Kent, dot, dot, dot. But is there some fundamental flaw behind this idea of wanting to change the course of a mighty river to do this or that?
0: Look, I do think so. I do think that we never ask the right questions. We always start with that kind of man beats nature and conquers nature and tames the world and supposedly makes it better for us all, but it doesn't end up that way. It's hard to think of any schemes that have really worked long term. I guess if you're looking at it, one would be the Chinese canal system to bring allow transport right through inland China. The Dutch, of course, with their polder system, you know, has produced some usable land, but with sea level rise today, who knows where that's going to end up. I think we need a different philosophy and to realise that we need to sit down and consider rather than follow the

0: Superman beating his chest saying, we can make all of this work, you know.
1: But I wonder if we thought that way, if we did have a different philosophy, we wouldn't have something like the Panama Canal, for example, which is a gigantic feat of engineering that cut a canal between the two continents of North and South America.
0: Well, that's true, and the Suez Canal. Yes, you wouldn't have that. And that makes you think, yes, maybe there are some circumstances where we should think about doing this. But when it comes to geoengineering, which is about changing the metabolism of the entire planet, we've got a different prospect. Changing something which will change everything, because on Earth everything's interconnected.
1: The former Soviet Union under Lenin and then Stalin was big on these heroic kind of schemes. What was the philosophical approach of the Communist Party to remaking the world like that?
0: Look, it's a fascinating thing, Richard, that Soviet experience, because in the late 19th century, the Soviet geographers were world leaders in understanding how the Earth system worked. The first projects in the Soviet Union started off with just tree planting, which we'd all applaud, a great thing to plant trees. But the objective behind it was to change the climate of the drier parts of Russia, to let the trees transpire moisture and bring rainfall. Now, that's a far more questionable outcome if you just plant trees. But it soon metamorphosed, or metastasized is probably a better word, as Stalin came to power. And he wanted great things. And so the whole of that once great Soviet scientific series of institutions was bent to the will of the dictator and started to talk about doing appalling things. There was one, I think Borisov was his name, one Russian geographer, who said, look, we can actually melt the Arctic ice cap, you know. He said, by all we need to do is dam some rivers and move this kind of warmer water around and then put a dam across the Bering Strait.
1: Now, like a dam across the Bering Strait, like between Alaska and Siberia.
0: He was another big thinker, Richard.
1: Right.
0: He was another big thinker. And someone said, well, this is actually a massive project. Why don't you just blow a hole in the Thompson and Wyville Ridge in the North Atlantic? Because that would have the same effect. It would bring the current through into the Arctic. So Borisov was very keen on that for a while, but then he thought, actually, there's 5,000 or 5 million cubic square kilometres of rock needs to be moved at a depth of 2 kilometres below the surface. Big job. So nothing came of any of it.
1: But when you say big job, that mind would have reached for nuclear weapons at that point, surely, or nuclear devices to explode that out of the ground?
0: By the 1950s, they were. And as far as I know, the Russians today are still the only people who used nuclear weapons to try to geoengineer a new world.
1: How did they do that?
0: They were using bombs to create connections between river systems to divert water into the drier parts of the Soviet Union. And to their great surprise, first of all, the bombs didn't blow as much rock as they were hoping and in the direction they were hoping, but also radiation.
1: Yeah, leaves the regions uninhabitable and kills the wildlife.
0: Exactly. But they used 3 bombs and they realised they'd need 800 or something to do the job, and the whole Soviet arsenal only had 250 at that stage, so the project was abandoned. But they actually started.
1: Today I'm with Tim Flannery, paleontologist, explorer and author. He's written a book with Emma Flannery. It's called A Brief History of Climate Folly. More coming up after the headlines when we find about the plot to nuke the moon. 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
2: Hello, Michael Delafontana with the headlines. The US Treasury has imposed sanctions on 2 Mexican nationals and 9 entities tied to a cartel-linked smuggling scheme. The scheme sees fuel moved from the US into Mexico without paying a hefty tax on the imports. Smuggled fuel and stolen crude oil have become the second largest revenue source for Mexican cartels after drugs. The Cook Islands Electoral Office is urging all eligible voters to update their enrolment details ahead of the country's general election on the 12th of August. Prime Minister Mark Brown is looking to keep office since he took up the top job in 2020. His leadership has made international headlines for his foreign policy disputes with New Zealand and support for deep sea mining. And Australian tennis player Maya Joint has ended Serena Williams' Wimbledon comeback with a 3-set win, making her Wimbledon singles return at the age of 44. Joint defeated Williams 6-3, 6-7, 6-3 in their opening round. More news at midday.
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1: Paleontologist, author, explorer Tim Flannery is here. He's written a book with Emma Flannery called A Brief History of Climate Folly. It's a history of the gigantic, heroic schemes put forward throughout history to change our planet. You were talking before about the Soviet scientist Peter Borisov, who came up with that scheme to dam the Bering Strait. Meanwhile, in the United States, there was this guy, Harry Wexler, who was the chief of the Weather Bureau in the post-war years. He had another big idea for that part of the world. First of all, tell me a bit about this guy, Harry Wexler, please.
0: I would have loved to have met Harry Wexler. Yeah. He was such a daring-do character. He was a sort of a test pilot, I think, for flying planes and doing crazy things. And one of the craziest things he ever did was to fly a fighter plane, Second World War fighter plane, into the heart of a hurricane. No one had ever done anything like it before. And you know, you wouldn't expect to survive, yeah, but Harry did. He right. survived.
1: Such was his commitment to meteorology.
0: Exactly.
1: He was ready to fly into a hurricane.
0: That's right.
1: So he's crazy brave, this guy, right?
0: Yeah. Crazy brave. When he was young, totally crazy brave, and I think anything was possible for Harry. Amazing man. But he was then made head of the US Weather Bureau. And funny, Arthur C. Clarke wrote to him saying, you know, if we could get some satellites up there and have some weather stay, we could predict the weather better. And Harry was crazy enough to think this is a great idea. And that's how we started with our modern weather service, was Arthur C. Clarke and Harry Wexler doing this stuff together. So he was an amazing man, that's for sure.
1: Now, what scheme did he have for the Arctic ice cap?
0: Well, you know, I guess inspired by the Russians in the 1950s, he said, he did the calculations and said, look, if you just give me 10 hydrogen bombs and we detonate
1: Wait,
0: them.
1: Hang on. If you just give me 10,
0: just
1: okay.
0: 10.
1: Just 10, all right.
0: Yeah,
1: okay.
0: Only 10, not right. 800.
1: It's not unreasonable. It's not unreasonable.
0: No, okay. Not unreasonable. Right. 10's all right, you know. Right. He said, we'll just set them off at strategic places across the Arctic ice cap and we can melt the Arctic ice cap.
1: Why does he want to do that?
0: Oh, to warm the planet, you know, to warm up this terrible northern cold climes.
1: What, so Massachusetts would become like Rome now? Is that the idea?
0: Well, I think so. I think that was generally. But look, Harry lived long enough. He lived into his 50s. And he, I think, started to see the error of his ways. You know, he died just before he was going to give a really keynote lecture, I think at Harvard or MIT, where he was going to discuss CFCs in the ozone hole. And he was one of the very first people to realise we had a problem with the declining ozone hole. So I suspect by then he'd given away his ideas about blowing up the Arctic ice cap and become a more mature person. But, you know, for someone to hold that amount of power in the US system and to be able to even think about such schemes tells you something about the times.
1: I detect a bit of I don't know, there's a mentality here, I suppose, that's in awe of the wonder of the power of the atom here that's been displayed so powerfully at Hiroshima and Nagasaki at the end of the Second World War. We have this godlike power in our hands now in nuclear fission. Let's look at these things we can do. But then this idea of let's nuke parts of the North so that we can warm up Siberia or the northern United States. What about places like Australia and Africa that are perfectly warm enough already? Thanks very much.
0: Well, this is part of this insular thinking that just dogs the whole debate until very recently. People are not seeing the holistic view. They're seeing self-interest and their little part of the world benefiting, and the rest of the world can go to hell.
1: Could you imagine if we woke up in Australia one day in the 1950s, picked up the paper to see the United States had blown up the Arctic ice caps to warm up their part of the world, and by the way, things might not pan out so well for us. Could you imagine what that would have done?
0: No. Yeah. We'd be living in a different world.
1: The whole let's warm up Russia thing at some point moved into space. Tell me about this project called Project Znamya in the late 1980s.
0: Well, yeah, the late 1980s, but isn't it crazy we're still talking about this in the late 1980s?
1: Late 1980s.
0: So the Russians believed that if they could just duplicate the moon and the reflectivity of the moon, it will bring light to a terribly dark Russian winter. You know, how much better it would be to have a bit of brightness in the winter. So they actually did put a satellite up there, which it only cast light over an area of about, I think, 5 square kilometres. I think that was
1: That's still pretty big.
0: It's still pretty big, yeah. But they wanted like a moon, right? They wanted everything.
1: Right.
0: Yeah. And the satellite was reflecting sunlight, as it should, across a narrow band through Europe and
1: as it's orbiting around the Earth.
0: Yeah, exactly.
1: Right.
0: Yeah,
1: and it's heating up, what, a 5K patch as it's circling around the Earth.
0: That's right.
1: What happened?
0: I think it all became too expensive, and the Soviet Union, as we know at about that time, was facing its own internal difficulties. So thank heavens the idea was dropped. But the moon, for whatever reason, certain people have become obsessed by it. And the Russians were one, but the Americans were not immune either.
1: Yes, this was all weak tea compared to a scheme from a professor of mathematics at Iowa State University who thought the moon was a really bad thing. Why did he think the moon was a really bad thing, Tim?
0: Well, he thought that it had tilted the Earth off its axis and that it was the cause of various problems, that, I don't know, the tides and various other things.
1: No, hang on. Doesn't the Earth's axis tilt because it was hit by another planetary body that then blew off a chunk that became the moon? Isn't that what happened?
0: Yes, and in fact, the moon stabilises the Earth's orbit to some extent.
1: Isn't this like blaming the victim? But the moon didn't really do it.
0: And the fact that the moon is this sort of female entity in our mythos.
1: Oh, you know, it is too. It's always female. Important. The sun is always male, the moon is always female, yes.
0: And so he had the idea that if we just got this great big drill and drilled into the moon, kind of, and inserted a gigantic nuclear weapon into the moon, we could blow it up and we'd all be better off. And this is over 30 years this guy was propagating this idea and taking on all comers, everyone who debated him about the value of it.
1: All right, Tim, let me ask you, were there any flaws in his plan to nuke the moon?
0: I think the whole thing was totally bloody mad. Could have destroyed, would have destroyed the Earth if we could have afforded to do it.
1: How would it have destroyed the Earth if he could have done it?
0: Well, can you imagine the fragments of the moon flying towards the Earth as we've blown it up? Even that alone. You know, it only took one asteroid, 20 kilometres across to cause the extinction of the dinosaurs. We'd have dozens of them floating towards the Earth if we tried to blow up the moon.
1: And one nuclear weapon? I mean, what would it really take to blow up the moon if we were really going to do this?
0: Well, if you had a really, really big one, I think was his argument.
1: But the moon's pretty big.
0: It's huge. I know.
1: We wouldn't even notice it. I don't think if we did that. I'm trying to get into his head.
0: Yeah.
1: I have to ask. I don't mean to be mean, but was he okay?
0: He seems to be. This was the terrible thing about it. He seems to have been okay. He was coherent. Was a professor of mathematics and was publishing great mathematics apparently. But he had this obsession.
1: Meanwhile, back in Australia, another fun idea emerged, and I think this is a genuinely fun idea, and it came from all people, from your father-in-law, Tim, Geoffrey Holden. Tell me about this man.
0: Well, Geoffrey Holden is one of the few real geniuses that I've ever known. He taught himself how to read hieroglyphics, to speak Greek. He built one of the first computers ever built in Australia, and his day job was with the Department of Environment in Victoria in the 1970s, and he was an atmospheric chemist, so he was studying air quality. And I know I'm going to get this wrong, Jeff, but I'll have to say it. One of the big problems was nitrogen oxide, I think it was, as a pollutant around the city. It was building up as a result of car exhausts and so forth. And he had realised that if you can add a catalyst to this pollutant, you can turn it into nitrous oxide, which is laughing gas.
1: Laughing gas.
0: Yes, yes. And we'd have a happy Melbourne.
1: And you wouldn't need a comedy festival then, would you?
0: No, you wouldn't.
1: Or you could do it at the same time as the comedy festival.
0: Well, yeah, you could, exactly. Well, look, the idea is probably worth pursuing even today.
1: But it sounds like great fun. So was he being provocative with this? It sounds like a lot of fun.
0: He was being a naughty chemist.
1: Yes.
0: But, fell apart, though, when he realised that nitrous oxide has a warming potential 270 times greater than CO2. So.
1: Oh, what a shame.
0: I know.
1: What a fun plan that would have been. Never mind. Today I'm with Tim Flannery, who's co-written a book called A Brief History of Climate Folly. You say, though, having outlined these weird and wonderful schemes, that the great dream that so many of these men had is actually coming true anyway. The change of the Earth's climate, changing the planet, through a similarly reckless experiment.
0: Well, that's right. And that reckless experiment is being conducted knowingly by the fossil fuel industry that keeps on promoting its own profits over the good of the planet. And, you know, we are seeing greenhouse gas emissions now at stupendously high levels that will have terrible consequences into the future. But the thing that gets me about all of this, you know, you look at the conspiracy theorists who are so onto, you know, very weird conspiracies, they haven't twig to the idea that the greatest conspiracy of all is happening under their noses, and they haven't got onto it, that the fossil fuel industries are poisoning our world. Why is it the conspiracy theorists haven't realised that that is the great conspiracy? Do you know, Richard? I wonder. There's something wrong with the conspiracy theorists. I don't know what it is.
1: Many of the CEOs of fossil fuel companies are engineers or former engineers, and perhaps they believe that, well, if it gets bad, we'll just build a thing to fix it. Maybe that's the mindset there.
0: Maybe so, but we've left it very late in the day if we were going to build a thing to fix it. And, you know, if you're going to build a thing to fix it, given it's global, surely you'd be promoting a global treaty or a global unified approach to at least looking into this sort of stuff. Wouldn't you be backing the best science to do it? It's not what we're seeing, Richard. Instead, what we're seeing is the great man getting up, spouting his solution and expecting the world to fund it and to live with it. And that's a disaster.
1: We all know about the efforts to reduce emissions. You were talking before about the idea of drawdown, which is the better but long-term and slow solution to the heating of the Earth's climate. You say it's essential right now. Who's actually doing the work here right now?
0: In terms of drawdown?
1: Mm.
0: Look, that is being done, most of it, at a kind of very local community level, actually. People are planting trees, indigenous communities are protecting their forests. There's some good legislation in place and financing to help that happen.
1: What about reforestation?
0: Reforestation, well, the great country to do that is China. You know, China has gone in the last 20 years from, I forget what the figures are exactly, but 4% forest to about 18% forest as they regrow their forests and they realise that it's absolutely essential. They're very interesting people, the Chinese. They take a holistic view of things. Mm. One of the problems that Beijing has had in terms of air quality is the encroaching desert and the dust coming in.
1: Yeah, I remember visiting Beijing for the first time in 2001, I think it was, and one day the Gobi Desert blew into Beijing and covered the whole city with yellow powder, effectively. That doesn't happen anymore.
0: No, it doesn't, because people have planted these forests all around the margins of that desert area. And also, of course, they've improved their air quality in every way. It's, you know, every single factory, every single point source of emissions has been dealt with. And it wasn't fast. It's taken 15 years to do that. But it's been very, very effective. If you go to Beijing today, you'll see blue skies.
1: What effect do you think the Iran war is going to have on the acceleration of renewable energy, the use of renewable energy sources?
0: Well, look, I think we should all thank Donald Trump for being a great champion of clean energy, because by prosecuting this war, he's destroyed confidence in the future of the fossil fuel system and raised prices very substantially. And you can see it globally in terms of the return to clean energy, to electric vehicles, to all the things we need. So he's done more single-handedly than anyone I can think of.
1: The regime in China seems to have appreciated the connection between national security and energy independence through renewable energy, way ahead of anyone else, don't they?
0: Well, they did. And I was very fortunate, Richard. Some years ago, I was making a film in China, and the Australian High Commission contacted me and said, the Chinese Academy of Engineering Scientists wants you to go over and meet them. So I turned up. They had a banquet going on, and the head of the academy said, I just wanted to thank you. He said, I'm a nuclear physicist by training and trained in Russia. He said, I didn't understand the full implications of climate change till I read your book. So it's funny the way the world works with that sort of stuff. So the Chinese, once they got onto the idea that climate change was a real threat, they really fundamentally reorganised themselves. And that Academy of Engineering Sciences in China is enormously influential in terms of doing that.
1: The geoengineering schemes we were speaking about right at the beginning offer a hodgepodge of different solutions to forestall global heating. They're not great, but they would be quick, as you say. What do you see as some of the better schemes on offer, or the least worst, if you like?
0: Yeah, well, do you know, my overall approach is that I really hesitate to speculate in the absence of really good science. But among the group which seem at least potentially harmful are the kind of things the Australian government's doing, the experiments we are doing with the Great Barrier Reef at the moment on cloud brightening.
1: What are we doing there?
0: We're trying to brighten clouds to reflect sunlight away from the planet.
1: How do you brighten clouds?
0: You take seawater, particulate it and pump a very fine mist of seawater and hope that it reaches the clouds. And when it does, it causes a change in the nucleating process that gives you brighter clouds.
1: Has research shown this to be efficacious? Are there signs that this might work or does work?
0: In part, people have been able to create the particles. Do they waft up to the clouds yet? We are not yet certain about that, and we're not yet certain about

0: the full outcome, but it is one form of geoengineering. It sort of almost mimics the natural process that, you know, that algae at the surface of the ocean and wind and waves create. So that sort of thing, you know, I'd say, well, we need to do more work on it and understand better how it works. Some of the other schemes, though, are really are much further down the way. So, you know, the sulfur in the stratosphere scheme, until we understand how that affects the whole planet, if done through aircraft, that looks to me dangerous.
1: It does, but we do know it works, though, don't we? Because we've seen it work.
0: We do
1: from volcanic eruptions.
0: Exactly. That's what's so tempting about it. And it's also relatively cheap, and you can turn it on and off fairly quickly because the sulfur only lasts for a matter of weeks in the atmosphere. And this is why I really worry that some country will actually do this unilaterally, and it will lead to enormous conflict.
1: How about geoengineering the warming oceans of the world? Are there schemes in mind to address that?
0: Look, there have been some schemes, including some ideas by James Lovelock, but I would say that none of them are practical because, you know, the oceans are so enormously large. You know, people don't understand that the mass of the oceans is 500 times greater than the mass of the atmosphere. So we're dealing with a real juggernaut here. It's the great controller, in fact, of the Earth system in the medium term. And I just think we interfere with that at our peril.
1: Inertia is a factor here too, isn't it, Tim? Because even if suddenly immediately the planet stopped using immediately all forms of fossil fuel, stopped burning them, would this process of climate change still continue onwards for quite a while? Can you stop the car by slamming the brakes on, or is it going to still keep careening on down the road for a while?
0: Oh, look, it's got enormous inertia because that greenhouse gas that we put into the atmosphere, so the CO2 I'm putting into the atmosphere now as I breathe, that will continue warming the planet for a century, right? And there are ways that the Earth has to rid itself of excess CO2 in the atmosphere. And that includes the exposure of certain kinds of rocks to the atmosphere, the silicate rocks. That's one of the great regulators, but it works over millennia rather than over years or decades. The growth of forests, that works over centuries rather than years or decades because trees start small. You know, they need to grow big to start dragging in lots of CO2. There are options such as, seeding the oceans to try to make phytoplankton bloom, but again, highly speculative and far from certain.
1: What did it feel like to write this book? Because exploring these schemes is kind of fun, but there's the bad news at the end of it.
0: Yeah, look, it was an interesting experience researching the book. I felt that I was dealing with a very fundamental human psychosis that I recognise in some of our politicians and some of our very, very wealthy people who try to rule the roost. And ultimately it came back to me that, you know, power and money corrupt, and they can corrupt absolutely. And they destroy people's social capital, their friendships, and give them a sense of power which is totally unreal. It's illusory. You know, so it was interesting. It was much of a psychological adventure for me as it was a scientific one.
1: There's an idea that's inherent into the three great monotheistic religions of the world, Judaism, Christianity, Islam, that humans are given dominion over the earth by God. We're kind of kings of this world. Mm. It's not like that everywhere in the world, though, is it? There's other different philosophies have emerged in different places.
0: So many different philosophies, yeah. And, I think those philosophies are the result of really the kind of herding lifestyle, you know, the agriculturalists and the people with their great herds and flocks who control the lives of those animals, absolutely, in a way.
1: You think it emerges from that kind of a mindset of the people who were once herders of Canada?
0: I do think so.
1: And what about the hunters and gatherers, though?
0: Well, they don't recognise a single deity as such. You know, the deity reflects the big man, the powerful man who can monopolise resources. And the god is a reflection of that. Whereas hunter-gatherers don't. They recognise usually the ancestors and the forest, and it's they see themselves as part of this greater whole, which I think is much more real. I mean, Richard, when you ask yourself, what are we? We are performances at the end of the day. We're not things. We know that from looking at a dead body. It's not us. We are a performance. Starts as a little baby and ends as an old person, you know. And if you take that view, then the world that we perform in and the society and

0: the families that we perform in, all become very important.
1: It's fascinating speaking with you as always, Tim, and thank you so much.
0: Thank you, Richard.
1: Tim's new book, co-authored with Emma Flannery, is called A Brief History of Climate Folly.

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1: Today's conversation with Tim Flannery was made on the lands of the Gadigal people. The producer was Maggie Morris. The executive producer is Nicola Harrison. I'm Richard Feidler. Thanks for listening.
2: ABC News at midday. And good afternoon. I'm Michael Delafontana. The multinational owner of Northern Tasmanian brewery, James Bogues, says it has no intention to sell the brand despite a union's claims the iconic brand was for sale. Sandy Powell reports.
3: This morning, the United Workers Union said Lion Australia had agreed to sell the James Bogues brewery and brand, a beer which has been made in Launceston since 1881. Last month, Lion announced a plan to close the Tasmanian brewery and move production to the mainland, a move which would affect 42 local jobs. The union started a campaign 2 weeks ago to encourage Lion to sell the brand rather than shut it down, and this morning claimed success. The company says while it has no intention to sell, a letter to the union seen by the ABC indicates it is open to credible offers. Without one of those coming forward, it plans to shut the site on November 6.
2: Yorta Yorta Janja Warang woman Ruth Langford Tiprathana says she's feeling nervous ahead of her first court hearing in the Hobart Magistrates Court. Ms. Langford is pleading not guilty to a charge of trespass for protesting against native forest logging last year. The court has this morning begun hearing evidence after Ms. Langford's request to have proceedings held at Aboriginal-owned land at Piura Katina, Risdon Cove, was rejected. Ms. Langford argued traditional courts are not culturally safe for First Nations people. Speaking to the media before entering the court this morning, she says she believes many want change.
4: I don't want to be in the colonial court. I'm really nervous today, but I know I've got my ancestors, I know I've got the spirit of country and the vast majority of people out there who want to see a different way.
2: The government's facing backlash from multiple political parties about its gambling advertising reforms. Under the proposal, ads will be restricted on TV and radio during certain hours, while gambling ads in sports venues and on players and officials' uniforms will be phased out. Or phased in, rather. Liberal frontbencher Dan Tehan says the coalition wants the reforms to go further.
5: We want to work with the government to make sure that we get this right. There is a feeling that there are some changes that need to be made to tighten it, especially when it comes around children being able to view television ad-free when it comes to gambling advertising.
2: Overseas, and the US military says it has deployed 900 personnel to Venezuela for earthquake relief efforts and another 800 to surrounding Caribbean hubs. William Howard Evans reports.
6: Hundreds of coffins lay at the port of La Guaira, where authorities have set up a temporary morgue for victims of the twin earthquakes that struck Venezuela last week. Video footage shows forensic agents walking near bodies and relatives trying to identify their loved ones. The region near the capital, Caracas, is among the areas hardest hit by the magnitude 7.2 and 7.5 quakes. They struck within seconds of each other, crumbling buildings and leaving locals little time to flee. As the death toll continues to rise, the UN estimates about 50,000 people are

0: still missing.
1: Searches are taking place in France and other European countries as part of an ongoing investigation into the alleged misuse of EU funds by a far-right political group. The European Public Prosecutor's Office is looking at the activities of the now-defunct Identity and Democracy group of politicians. The coalition, which disbanded in 2024, includes France's National Rally, Italy's League, and the Alternative for Germany. France has continued its ruthless run at the Soccer World Cup, beating Sweden 3-0 in their round of 32 match. ABC Sports' Amanda Shalala reports from New York, New Jersey Stadium.
2: Les Bleus are in imperious form in North America and blew Sweden away. Captain Kylian Mbappe scored two quality goals to take him level with Lionel Messi with six in the Golden Boot race. Bradley Barcola added the other, while Michael Olise was a superb contributor. They'll face the defensive might of Paraguay in the next round. Earlier, Norway beat Cote d'Ivoire 2-1 to set up a round of 16 clash with Brazil.
1: Now to the weather. Strong wind warning for the far northwest coast and central west coast. Initial minor flood warning for the Macquarie, Meander, North Esk rivers, and an initial flood watch for the north and northeast catchments. Minor flood warning for the Mersey River. Showers mainly about the state's north and west. Showers forecast for Burnie, Devonport, Launceston, partly cloudy for Hobart. At the moment, it's 15 degrees in both Burnie and Devonport, 14 in Launceston, 12 degrees in Hobart. Tomorrow, showers, northeasterly winds shifting fresh and gusty northwesterly during the morning. ABC News.
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4: And coming up today, new labelling rules for seafood around country of origin in all food outlets.
5: A lot of the products that we sold, that we've imported, we sold them a lot cheaper than we were able to do for new products that we're bringing in. So I hope that, it's going to work out. I have a feeling it will.
4: And looking for a home for a priceless collection of Australian wool.
6: I put out an appeal right now to all the research institutes in Australia that are interested in wool to put up their hands to actually find the best place in Australia to locate this valuable treasure trove.
4: Yeah, searching for a new home for a unique wool archive which has been transported back to Australia from the UK. That story coming up today. G'day, Tony Briscoe with you on this Midweek Wednesday, where we also look at the new rules around country of origin labelling for all outlets that sell seafood. And 20 buyers from China in Tasmania to look at the local seafood, whiskey and wine market from the state. Plenty of rainabouts. We'll have a detailed look at the weather in around 10 minutes from now. And Richard Bailey will be with us later in the program to detail the latest weekly Powerana sale. You too can be part of the Country Hour via that text line 0438 922 936. First up today, Federal Treasurer Jim Chalmers is yet to make a formal decision on the potential sale of the Rushy Lagoon farm to a foreign buyer, and we're told he won't be announcing anything today. The controversial proposal from UK forestry investor Gresham House to purchase Tasmania's largest farm has raised concerns locally and in Canberra. Government-backed equity may be involved in the deal through the Clean Energy Finance Corporation. Nationals leader Matt Canavan says he doesn't believe the sale is in the national interest.
7: Look, we think the government should reject this proposal. My understanding is that this has been now extended 8 times, but we've had a look at it close enough now over those 8 extensions to see that it's clearly not in the national interest for one of the largest farms in the country, I believe the largest farm in Tasmania, to be taken out of productive use and used towards meeting carbon emission targets in another country. These are not, they're not benefiting Australia. This company, apparently the plans of this company, are to generate carbon credits, not food, and then use it to offset the goals of the British government and the British people. Well, this is not a colonial outpost of Britain. Australia should be run for Australians, and we should take sovereign control of our own farmland and refuse anyone who's coming here to try and shut down domestic production, domestic jobs for their own overseas obsessions. Now, on top of this, yes, you've mentioned the speculation is that not only may the government waive this through against our national interests, but apparently there is potentially taxpayer money going to a foreign entity to buy an Australian farm. outbidding Australian farmers who may want to expand their operations, who may want to have access to this. So I don't see on that level alone how that could at all be justified, that Australian taxpayer money goes to a foreign company to outbid and buy out Australians. That there is potentially a conflict here. I cannot comment on them myself. I don't know this individual or all the circumstances, but that's why we've got an order for production of documents in the Senate at the moment to get to the bottom of exactly what the connections are here potentially with the Clean Energy Finance Corporation, the Foreign Investment Review Board, and this overseas British-based firm seeking to shut down Australian agricultural production. I think the best way to deal with these allegations that have come to me, from concerns from farming groups, is for them to be transparent, to comply with that order, release all documents, tell us how you've managed any conflict, if there is one, because there are a lot of people concerned about this foreign takeover of Australian farmland to generate carbon credits, not food or jobs, for Australians.
4: National's leader Matt Canavan speaking to the media in Canberra. Other offers from Australian-based businesses to buy Rushy Lagoon are still on the table. The property's been owned by New Zealand's Pai family since 1996. Coming up in just a moment, we'll look at the new seafood labelling regulations.
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4: Now, when you order a classic fish and chips from your local takeaway shop, do you know where the fish comes from? 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Businesses have had a year to prep for the changes. Sophie Jaggers stopped by the Punts and the Hobart waterfront to see how local businesses have adjusted to the new requirements.
11: Picking out fresh fish from an icebox on the Hobart waterfront, seafood business owner Jack Cooper unloads his latest delivery.
12: A lot of people don't know this, but pinkling is actually an eel.
11: Jack co-owns Mako Fish Punt with his brother Ben. They're one of the many businesses around the country that now need to add country of origin labels to their seafood products.
12: I had a year to get ready for it and Yeah, but we're ready. We're just waiting for the sign man to finish it off.
11: The changes were brought in last year and will start being enforced from today. Country of origin labelling is mandatory for packaged seafood sold in retail outlets, but hasn't been for restaurants, pubs or takeaway shops until now. Hospitality businesses will now need to label their seafood products with A for Australian, I for imported or M for mixed. Jack says he's had some minor hiccups in adjusting to the changes, but all up, the impact on his business has been small.
12: I've had to look around and try and find different sellers across Australia that can provide us with quality Tasmanian Australian seafood.
11: So you're looking to have more A's on the menu than I's for imported?
12: Yeah, absolutely. We've been working on it for the last 2 or 3 years, we're moving in that direction.
11: Is it difficult sometimes with suppliers to find out whether or not a product is imported?
12: No, it's pretty straightforward. It's difficult for processors that don't deal with these new laws. Like, they've never had to say product of Australia because they've only sold to Australians in Australia, but now they have to get stuff printed on their boxes. They never had to do before, but that's a very minor inconvenience, I'd say. So, no, not really. Like, there was one hiccup I had just last week. I got all these flathead fillets just in, and the supplier forgot to say product of Australia, so I need to get all these stickers made up for them. But, you know, that's just one of the things that is gonna, you know, you have to get over as we go through this transitional period, I guess.
11: And what are you hearing from customers? Do you see that they're more likely to go for product that they know is Australian?
12: I don't know. Maybe. But maybe it's too expensive. Hopefully it's something that, you know, people
5: are happy to support and to afford. I do know that a lot of the products that we sold, that was imported, we sold them a lot cheaper than we were able to do for new products we're bringing in. So I hope that it's going to work out. I have a feeling it will. I think that we'll be able to absorb a lot of the costs. So I'm looking pretty positive at this legislation. I don't think it's going to be as big a deal as what the headlines made it out to be.
11: Do you think you'll see a change in what consumers go for once they're able to see what's imported and what's from Australia?
5: To begin with, I reckon, and then it'll probably die off. That's my opinion, because we all like our favourites, and they might change just because of the labels, and then we just go back to the things we always enjoyed. So I guess there'll be a change, but I don't know if it'll be forever.
11: Owner of neighbouring takeaway business Belly Talk, Jun Lung Lee, says the impact on his business has also been minimal. He's planning to add stickers to seafood menu items.
13: We are in the process of reorder the new menus, especially because some of our stuff, the seafood one, we are doing the new menu to suit, or maybe put a sticker stuff on it to suit the law, suit the new legislation. Yeah.
11: So it hasn't been too expensive to become compliant with these new rules?
13: I reckon indefinitely the pricing will be slightly higher to for our supplier, but we try to maintain the current pricing for the customer to see how it goes. Yeah.
11: And do you think it will change what products people buy from your business? Do you think if they see it's imported seafood or Australian, whether they'll be more inclined to pick one over the other?
13: I reckon at the moment I won't see a very big change, because from our menu, the product line is not just the seafood. Some of them the beef, the classic cheeseburgers or the chicken burger, so probably won't change a lot.
11: Lunchtime customers I spoke with on Hobart's waterfront welcomed the move.
14: I think it's an absolutely fabulous idea, because we would definitely buy local if we knew exactly where it was coming from.
15: It's not something that I typically look for, but I am really excited about the idea of eating local produce and, things from Australia.
16: Look, every time I buy seafood, I like to know where it's coming from.
11: Head of Seafood Industry Tasmania, Julian Harrington, hopes the changes will influence a shift in consumer behaviour.
17: Our members in the Tasmanian seafood are very keen for this new transparency in seafood sales at food service outlets, ensuring that consumers have full transparency of what they're buying, whether it be Australian seafood, imported or mixed seafood.
11: And do you think this will help them become more competitive with imported seafood?
17: I think it allows consumers to know what they're buying. There's plenty of people out in Tasmania, Tasmanians and tourists, who want to choose to buy locally caught and locally produced seafood, and this transparency allows them to make that choice.
11: Do you think with these new rules and that transparency that you've mentioned, we'll see a shift in how consumers buy seafood?
17: We certainly hope so. We hope, always hope, that people purchase seafood from Tasmanian producers. It's some of the best seafood in the world, but it also helps support Tasmanian economies, especially in regional communities. So, yeah, we certainly hope it shifts people's buying patterns.
4: The head of Seafood Industry Tasmania, Julian Harrington, there, finishing that report from Sophie Jaggers on the country of origin labelling for seafood, which does come into effect from today. Wherever you buy your fish and chips, you can find out where the fish comes from, but you can't find out necessarily where the chips might come from. Hopefully Tasmania. Now let's check the latest on the weather with Tom Anderson from the Bureau. G'day, Tom.
18: G'day, Tony.
4: Plenty of rain about?
18: Yeah, I've seen quite a lot of rain in the last 24 hours or so. So just looking at the last 24 hours, we've seen falls of up to 59 millimetres for Mount Barrow, just over 50 for Mount Victoria as well, and broadly about the central and east and northern parts of the state, we've seen some good falls. So Kimberley also had 42 millimetres. In Devonport, they had 37 millimetres. We've seen less today, though. Sort of in the last 6 to 12 hours, we haven't had a recording of up to 10 millimetres, but there's certainly more on the way.
4: Yeah, we've had 3.5 millimetres here at the Hobart ABC studio since midday, up until midday, I should say.
18: Yeah, right. Some good showers about much of the state. We will see, as I said, going to see that continue. Got a little bit of a break coming up just in the next couple of hours, but then we are going to see some significant falls continue, and then into tomorrow especially. Looking at mostly the northern parts of the state, will be seeing the real numbers. Hobart itself probably just getting some showers throughout the day, maybe a couple of millimetres similar to what you've seen today. But then also about the west coast turning in from tomorrow, it's going to get a pretty serious dumping coming up as well.
4: Okay, so how much rain is on the way for certain areas?
18: So looking about the state for tomorrow, we're looking at, as I said, a couple of millimetres in Hobart. We're looking between 15 and 35 millimetres for Launceston and Devonport. Wynyard similar, Strawn the same as well, so nearly up to 35 millimetres there. Looking at the islands of King Island, we're looking between 15 and 25 millimetres tomorrow, and then a little bit less on Friday, but still possibly seeing double-digit figures there. Same with Flinders Island, although they'll probably get a bit less tomorrow than King Island will. And about the east coast tomorrow, you can expect between 10 and 20 millimetres as well.
4: Now, when will the rains ease off, and what is the situation heading into the weekend?
18: So for most of the state, the rain will start easing from Friday. About Hobart itself, we'll see some showers continue into the weekend, and it will be a cold weekend ahead. But for the northern parts of the state, we're going to expect those showers to be easing on Friday, and possibly seeing the sun come out over the weekend, more Sunday than Saturday, but it'll be a relatively cold and miserable week ahead for sure for basically everyone in Tassie.
4: Okay, now temperatures, what have we got at the moment?
18: Looking at the moment, we have a temperature of 11.4 in Hobart, a bit warmer up north, so 14.5 at Launceston, 14.6 for Devonport, Strawn's at 14.3, St Helens is 14.9, basically everyone's between 14 and 15 degrees at the moment, except Hobart's a little bit colder.
4: Now, a few water warnings, flood warnings around the state?
18: Yes. So we do have, with all this rain that we've had recently, we've got quite a few flood warnings out. So we've got a minor flood warning out for the Meander River, the North Esk River. We've just put one out as well for the South Esk River. We're finishing up a flood warning we've had for the Mersey River, but there's still rainfall around the catchment to watch out for. We've also got the Macquarie River and the North and Northeast catchments have got initial flood watches out for them as well.
4: Okay. Any other warnings?
18: We do have marine wind warnings as well. So we've got strong wind warnings just out for the far northwest coast and the central west coast today. But tomorrow, especially when this system comes through with all the rain, we're going to have strong wind warnings around all coastal areas. And we'll have gale warnings for the far northwest coast, central north coast and the upper east coast.
4: And look at the coastal waters and the swell. What's happening out there?
18: So out on the water at the moment, we are looking at 15 to 25 knots with predominantly northerly winds at the moment, maybe shifting northeasterly into the afternoon, but then expecting back to a northwesterly tomorrow and increasing as well. So we're seeing 20 to 30 knots broadly, but about the north, we'll see 30 to 40 knots tomorrow. The swell at the moment about the west and south is a 1 to 1.5 metre southwesterly. And then around the east, we're looking at a 1 metre south to southwesterly swell as well. And going tomorrow, we're expecting similar. We'll see the swell pick up a little bit more. So about the west and the south, we're going to see a 1 to 2 metre southwesterly swell. For the north, we're going to see a westerly swell below 1 metre, but it will increase in the afternoon to between 2 and 3 metre swell tomorrow.
4: Beauty. Thank you, Tom.
18: Thank you.
4: Tom Anderson from the Bureau with all the information for you on the country. Our Tewkesbury Dave says 21 millimetres up until 9 a.m. this morning. What have we got? We've got a couple of other people on the text line saying, yes, it should be in Australian hands. We're talking about Rushy Lagoon. Come on, you wealthy Australians, purchase Rushy. Ray Rushy Lagoon, at least. Wade from Sheffield says, according to a recent column in the Tasmanian Times, it's not just the trees the new owner wants to plant for carbon credits. They're also part of the Southgate project where the Filipino company ASEAN wants to put up around 200 wind generators. And he says just the number of calves Rushy puts into the weaner sales would be a huge loss to the agricultural economy in Tasmania. Thank you for that, Wade. And Matt Canavan has some very good points along with the Greens and most productive farmers all over the world. Food production and small and medium farm producers' income is threatened by inappropriate land repurposing. TAS government should provide some top-up grant to genuine bidders for the huge property who propose better usage. That's from John from Ferntree. Thanks, John. 0438 922 936 is our number.

0: of the modern Merino has made it to Australia and opened up, but is looking for a new home. After a fundraising effort, the extensive collection of Howard Burnell Carter, a wool scientist in Australia in the 40s and 50s, and then in the UK after that, has made it back to our shores. It's thanks to the effort of 85-year-old wool grower Peter Small from Coleraine, who told Warwick Long why it was so special.
1: I got a bit of a whiff when Carter died that he had extensive archives. Now, I didn't know about the archives, although I listened to Carter tell his story of his life in Australia and England. So I thought, I knew that the archives would be significant, but I didn't know much about them. We started talking and really it was a very bringing wool samples back into Australia. I mean, I don't know how Carter did it, but he actually got some Merino sheep out of Australia to do research when he went to the UK, and we got wool samples back into Australia. Now, I would never have got that extensive archival back in Australia, first of all, without the help of Dr. Peter Morgan, who's the same age as I am. We're long-time old friends, Peter Morgan and I. And so because these samples, like, they hadn't been on a sheep for 70 or 80 years, so there's no chance of anything being brought back to Australia. So Peter Morgan was really the clue to getting cooperation, and very smooth cooperation.
2: You knew Harold Carter had died. You knew of this collection. You've found it. You've worked with authorities to make sure you can get it through sort of a quarantine process to get it here. But I imagine that still costs a lot, doesn't it, Peter Small?
1: Well, the problem was we didn't know what we're selling. In other words, we didn't know. It was hard to raise money if you don't know what you really got, because we didn't really know what was in the containers, in the archives, but we managed to be pretty rich a resource. So the next thing was the ABC and others, Sheep Central, but the ABC gave me some voice time, which I was very appreciative of. We talked about the need. The next thing, we had a number of growers from all over Australia, from West Australia, Queensland. We raised $14,000 to pay for the freight, and it cost that amount, and we actually get the freight to risk in Hamilton. But and we had people who gave everything from $50 to the best contribution we had, which was really amazing, was from Australian Wool Innovations for $4,000, which AWI might not have given us anything, because I've spent a fair bit of my life being critical of our wool bodies. So, but they were very generous and gave us $4,000.
2: That's amazing. So you got the $14,000 you needed to get it back.
1: We got the $14,000, and when the archives arrived at risk, we had paid for everything, and we had no debt. So that was great.
2: So when did they get here?
1: They got here last year, but I had to find a time that Paul Swan, another wool scientist, Dr. Peter Howe, that they could both get here, because there's no point in me looking at them. I say that they look interesting, but I had to get someone who understood this. And Paul Swan had done a lot of research in this area. And Paul, of course, did his PhD on curvature, which, of course, curvature of wool is associated with the sort of skins that Carter was looking for.
2: And now you've got all of his work, and you sat on it for 6 months until you could get everybody together.
1: Well, it arrived Warwick at risk in beautifully constructed cases, which were completely vermin proof, and so we knew that it was important not to open them and let the air in until everyone was ready. So that's why we delayed, and I needed people like Peter Howe and Paul Swan, you know, who had the knowledge to study these things. It's a real...
2: You didn't know what was in there, Peter, did you? It was all beautifully sealed up, and you didn't know what was there.
1: Yeah, didn't know what was in there, but so we were patient. We were like kids getting a birthday cake and not being able to use it.
2: So take me to the day when you're all together, you've got these beautifully sealed boxes of research. What was it like to open them?
1: Paul Swan reports that, you know, he was just staggered with the treasure trove. You could type a chat to Paul, but he was just staggered by the treasure trove. Like, there's history of wool, samples of wool going back 200 years. I mean, it's probably one of the great treasures ever of the Australian wool industry.
2: Drawings of the confirmation of sheep and bones, collections of wool, ancient bits of equipment that were used.
1: Yeah. Yeah, like I

0: When Carter started his first job, he got a job with Australian Estates, which was one of the big old pastoral houses. And Australian Estates owned, half of New South Wales back in the 1940s and 50s. And Australian Estates wondered why on some of their properties they had a lot of blowfly strike and others they had virtually none. And so they got this young veterinarian from the Melbourne Veterinary School, Carter. They gave him the job of finding out why some sheep got fly struck and not others. So he started off with a bare sheet of paper and being with an inquisitive mind, he was looking at sheep and he suddenly realized it wasn't the wool that was important, it was the skin of the sheep. And so he then started developed the way, and like this is without any equipment, like you go and buy this stuff today, but he had to develop the equipment of taking skin samples, in other words, taking little snippets of skin and then being able to study them under the microscope to see the way in which the primary and secondary fibers. So some of those drawings you'll see, which are on ABC online, some of those drawings are of the waxen and sweat glands and the primary and secondary fibers. So he developed all that, and then all this work that's happened since has all been built on the shoulders of that original work from Carl.
1: Peter, what's going to happen with this collection now you've got it here? Do you know?
0: Well, if I could use the ABC, as I've been quite good in my life, I put out an appeal right now to all the research institutes in Australia that are interested in wool to put up their hands to because they're only being stored at risk, carefully at risk, but they need to be at somewhere where young research scientists, PhD students, have access to them. So I'm appealing to the ABC to help Peter Morgan and I to actually find the best place in Australia to locate this valuable treasure trove.
2: I reckon Tasmania might be a place that they could locate that treasure trove of wool. Peter Small from Coleraine talking there to Warwick Long about the wool archive coming back from the UK. You can check out the pictures and more of that story online at abc.net.au/rural. Still to come on the Country Hour today, 20 buyers from China touring the state to look for produce, and Richard Bailey with details of the weekly Power Runner sale. First up, the latest news headlines with Guy Stainer.
3: Good afternoon, Tony. New laws come into effect today forcing Coles and Woolworths to be more transparent with their product pricing. The supermarket giants face fines of up to $10 million if the Australian Competition and Consumer Commission finds they've set prices that are deemed to be excessive. A 40-year-old Glenorchy man has been charged with wounding following a family violence-related incident at Goodwood this morning. A woman in her 20s was stabbed in the leg. The Tasmanian government has launched a free meningococcal B vaccine program for infants today. US President Donald Trump has made more than $1.4 billion from cryptocurrency last year. His financial report for 2025 shows he acquired $919 million from a company that issues a Trump crypto token, which was launched 3 days before the president began his second term. The White House has rejected any suggestion he's profiting from the presidency. And the WNBL fixture has been released, with the Tasmania Jewels to make their debut against the Geelong Venom in Hobart on October 15. More news at 1.
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2: Coming up, we'll look at a program trying to control that pesky weed lantana. A group of more than 20 seafood buyers from China have been sampling the best of Tasmania's produce this week for a trade mission connecting buyers with the state's whisky, wine and seafood exporters. Candy Abalone in southern Tasmania is one of the producers on the itinerary. Reporter Sophie Jaggers caught up with Director James Polonowski and some of the visiting delegates.
9: On the coast in southern Tasmania, a group of 28 seafood buyers from China sampled Tasmanian wine and abalone.

0: abalone and take photos of the rows of dried abalone on display.
1: So the reason we are here is because of that water, because of the air, because of the wind and the sun.
0: Candy Abalone in Hobart are one of the several producers showcasing their products to Chinese buyers for the 2026 China Inbound Buyer Visit. Last year, Tassie's abalone industry saw a crash in the Chinese market following competition from Chinese farmed abalone. Candy Abalone director James Polonowski says it's hoped the buyer visit will put Tasmanian abalone back on the menu.
2: Well, this is a really special day for the Tasmanian abalone industry. So we're hosting 28 delegates from China on a trade mission, and we're hoping to get Tasmanian abalone back on the menu in China.
0: And you participated in this event last year. What did you get out of that experience last time?
2: A great amount of exposure, and this is why we're here today. And we've really lifted our game today, and we got a lot out of it last time. So it was really important today that we offer our guests the best we can possibly give them.
0: For those not familiar with Candy Abalone, what kind of products do you produce?
2: Well, we mainly focus on dried abalone. So abalone has a very high natural sugar content, and this is why we called the name candy. So when you dry it in a particular way, there's a real art in drying abalone. The centre of the abalone will be super sweet, a little bit like a Turkish delight. So it's very, very different to any other abalone. It's very different to fresh abalone. This is our main focus. This is what we spend all our love and our energy on. But we also do canned abalone. We also do retort abalone and frozen abalone. But our main focus is dried abalone. This is very close to our heart.
0: And where is your biggest market?
2: Definitely China. You know, we get a lot of tourists here in Tasmania. But at the end of the day, it always ends back up in China. So let's say 95% of our product would definitely go to China.
0: And tell me about the delegates coming here today. Are they all seafood buyers?
2: Yes, they are. There's a bunch of whiskey and wine buyers. They've been split out to another group. But today we're hosting, you know, very big seafood buyers from China.
0: And what do you hope the delegates take away from their visit?
2: Well, for one, you know, we've got a beautiful product. It's superior to anything in the world. And I think we have got some great experiences down on the beach today. We have two chefs, one David Lamb, who's a traditional abalone chef, and our local chef, Luke Burgess. So I think we're going to offer them something they've never tried before. And I really hope that sort of hopes with sales in the future.
0: Last year, we saw a bit of a crash in the Chinese market with competition from farmed abalone. How have you been approaching those challenges?
2: Well, fortunate for us, you know, and less fortunate for them, but we've seen a lot of farmed abalone facilities close down over the last sort of 12 months. It's really sad, and we're all in business, and I do feel for people farming abalone, but it's really come to a crashing end for that industry. And so I suppose it's really it has opened up now for the wild to re-enter the market, because at the end of the day, people really do want to see wild abalone.
0: And how have you been working to promote Candy Abalone to Chinese consumers? I hear you've been doing a bit on social media.
2: Yeah, this is really important to us. So we've invested heavily this year. I've personally spent a lot of time. We have a full-time marketing lady that travels with me 5 days a week. And it's on all the local Chinese social media channels. So Weibo, WeChat and Red. So it's really about getting everything out there on the local Chinese social media. And it's not easy. It's really, really difficult. But I'm very fortunate that I have a local Chinese lady who knows those platforms. And we've done really, really well over the last sort of 12 months with that.
0: What demand is currently like for Tasmanian abalone?
2: Demand is a little flat. We've got lots of different ranges of product of abalone in Tasmania. We have fresh abalone, which goes out live. That is definitely quite stable. But when it comes to the processed abalone, the ones that do not make it for live and we have to process it here in Tasmania, that has definitely been a lot, very, very flat, I suppose. And we're competing against other companies all around Australia who have an abundance of frozen abalone and processed abalone sitting in stock. So we're sort of on catch up, really.
0: While the delegates sampled Tasmanian oysters and abalone broth, I asked about their impression of Tasmanian produce.
3: Today we've seen abalone, lobsters. Yesterday we saw some lovely Huon Tasmanian salmon. So it's been fantastic. The produce has been wonderful. The environment, of course, has been beautiful.
4: And most people here, I hear, are seafood buyers. Do you think this will attract any new customers to Tasmanian seafood?
3: I think it will, because

0: There's new products that we've seen, including today's candy abalone that we're here witnessing. But it's also being able to tell the story when we go back and talk to our customers in China. We've got, the whole story of the provenance, the history. You know, we've got a closer connection to the products, and when we talk to our customers, we feel it's going to be much stronger communication of all the good aspects of Tasmanian seafood.
1: Because I'm based in Sydney, but I love Tasmania. Every time I came here, I feel like, you know, it's pretty beautiful and natural. That's why I think we put order down last month with candy abalone as well. It's beautiful candy abalone, you know. I think the food here is amazing. The quality is good, the environment, everything's good, yeah.
2: And how is Tasmanian seafood regarded in the Chinese market?
1: I think it's getting more and more popular from Tasmania. So last few years, especially Tasmania, I think Australian seafood is very popular in China market. But since Tasmania is getting more popular, I think seafood here is, you know, is known by lots of Chinese market as well, as well as wineries, whiskey and other things. I think that's definitely some like a work effort from the government, you know, Austria and the government investment trade from the government of Austria, Tasmania. That works well, yeah. Lots of effort from them.
3: Yeah, that's one of the Chinese seafood buyers visiting Candy Abalone there. Finishing that report from Sophie Jaggers, we also heard from the director of Candy Abalone, James Polonowski. Now, a plant pathogen that will spread on the wind is being readied for release against one of Australia's worst weeds. Lantana is toxic, spreads rapidly, destroys natives' habitat, and is difficult to control. A National Lantana Group report estimated the weed costs the livestock industry alone more than $100 million a year in lost productivity. Scientists say the blister rust biocontrol is a natural enemy of Lantana and was tested to ensure it won't seriously harm any of the other plants. Jen Nichols has the story.
4: Under quarantine lockdown in Brisbane's Eco Sciences precinct, an imported pathogen is being readied for release. It's microscopic spores to be spread by the wind. Puccinia lantana leaf blister rust is being incubated in a laboratory with strict biosecurity measures.
5: The pathogen is very tightly controlled in that space.
4: Jason Callender is a scientist with the Department of Primary Industries.
5: We spend a lot of time and effort trying to make sure that it is contained and manageable.
4: Scientists change clothes on entry and shower in a stainless steel decontamination room before leaving the lab.
5: We wash our hair and wash our bodies just to make sure that if there is anything that is attached to us, that we are getting that off.
4: But that's about to change. The fungal biocontrol they've been working with is one last approval away from being deployed against one of Australia's worst noxious weeds. A pretty, prolifically flowering shrub, Lantana camara escaped from gardens and has invaded around 5 million hectares since being introduced from the Americas in the 1840s. Banned from sale, Lantana can form thickets that smother native plants, kill livestock naive to its toxicity, and add dangerous fuel to bushfires. Weeds Australia warns that all parts of the hardy plant are poisonous to humans if eaten, causing vomiting, diarrhoea, muscle weakness, breathing problems, and sometimes death. Drought and heat tolerant, Lantana is spreading in New South Wales, Queensland, Victoria, Western Australia, and the Northern Territory, thriving along the eastern coastline and hinterland. In addition to herbicides and manual removal, more than 30 biological controls for Lantana have been imported and released since 1914, 17 of which have become established. But imported insect damage has been limited by seasonal conditions and has not kept pace with how quickly birds spread the weed seeds. In April, federal authorities recommended approving the Queensland Department of Primary Industries application to release a blister leaf rust against Lantana camara. DPI scientist Jason Callender says the Puccinia lantana fungus infects Lantana's leaves, shoot tips and stems, resulting in cankers and stem dieback.
5: We're really optimistic that it's going to get in and be very damaging to the young plants, to the regrowth, to the seedlings, and we're pretty excited about that.
4: The scientists are now

0: submitting a release from quarantine protocol request to the federal government's plants imports operations team. The next year will focus on breeding up the rust for release to landcare groups and local councils, which scientists hope will help propagate and spread it. But is the rust safe for the environment? The pathogen was tested on 55 non-target plants most likely to be affected at the UK's Centre for Agriculture and Biosciences International. A 37-page risk analysis found it was host-specific to Lantana camara, and the risk to other species was negligible. Jason Callender says while two native verbenas may suffer symptoms, it is not anticipated to kill them.
1: Both of these are plants that grow in central western Queensland, outside of the range that we expect the rust to be able to persist.
0: Livestock at risk of lethal lantana poisoning include cattle, sheep, goats, guinea pigs and rabbits. Running to find shade and mucus around the nose were two symptoms that vet Joanne Connolly's black steer displayed after being poisoned by lantana.
2: The skin can literally just start to lift off, and it's like it can cause death.
0: It survived, but Ms. Connolly says the weed's toxins damage the liver, causing extreme sensitivity to the sun, lethargy and yellowing around the eyes.
2: It can be quite a dramatic thing.
0: Sunshine Coast Council's Conservation Partnerships Officer Nick Clancy welcomed news that the blister rust is getting closer to release.
3: The more we have available, the better it is. It's going to have to take, multiple pronged approach to, control it in the long term.
0: Mr. Clancy says some species, including the endangered black-breasted button quail and vulnerable Richmond birdwing butterfly, have adapted to use lantana for habitat and food. But thickets of weed are barriers to nocturnal koala movements.
3: Long term, sure, you want to control that weed and replace it with something more desirable. But, it might perform a function in the interim until you get to that point. So it's about looking at the management of weeds over a longer term than just, hitting it with herbicide and walking away. What is your land management objective? Is it to control the weed to grow better pasture for your stock, or is it to control the weed to regenerate forests to provide habitat for native wildlife?
0: On their farm at Amamore, around 2 hours' drive northwest of Brisbane, Mick and Kylie Carr have used pasture-raised pigs to help tackle their lantana load.
4: We've had cattle with lantana poisoning, and that's not very pleasant, but it doesn't seem to affect the pigs, and they obviously eat some of it, but they also push over and root around and tear the lantana out. So it really saves a lot of work for ourselves in that we're not there with a slasher or a tractor, and they do it for free.
5: Mick Carr from Bunya Grove Produce, talking to Jen Nichols about the efforts to control lantana. And the Department of Natural Resources in Tassie says lantana has not naturalised in this state. Most of Tasmania thought to be unsuitable for the establishment of the weed. However, climate modelling does indicate there's some risk of establishment of lantana on Flinders Island and on the northeast coast of Tasmania. Coming up shortly, we'll hear from Richard Bailey in the latest Powerena market.
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5: And just before we get to Richard Bailey, the federal government is investigating Brazilian meat producer JBS over its use of student visas to bring Brazilian workers to Australia to study and work at the largest beef abattoir in southern Queensland. The probe follows pressure from unions who want JBS's use of the student visa scheme investigated to ensure overseas worker limits are not being sidestepped instead of hiring local staff. Queensland Council of Union Secretary Jacqueline King has more.
9: With the relevant union, so the meat industry union, the AMIU, we wrote to the federal government, to the federal immigration minister and to the workplace relations minister to request a review into the use of visas through JBS, but particularly highlighting what was happening at Dinmore. And in the case of Dinmore, we've seen an additional 800 migrant workers have been employed in just the last 12 months alone, which has increased the plant size by over 50% in terms of their total numbers of workers. So alongside of that, we also then became aware of a new student visa scheme that JBS is trialling at Dinmore. And that's essentially bringing in students from Brazil to both undertake English language classes and work in the plant at the same time. So our concerns and the union concerns are that the JBS is pushed up to the maximum of what it can actually employ under the meat industry labour agreement, and it's trying to potentially use student visas to top up so that they can expand their migrant labour workforce. Our concerns with that are that they should be actually employing Queenslanders for Queensland jobs first. There are exemptions from labour market testing to an extent in the labour market agreements that exist for the meat industry. But we're not convinced that in the case of Dinmore, which operates in the Ipswich region, that local kids in particular and local people are being given opportunities to go and work in that plant. And that essentially is the primary problem, is that, you know, Queenslanders should be able to access Queensland jobs, and we should be really using migrant labour as supplementary labour where there's, you know, real demonstrable labour market shortages.
10: Do you feel like the government has a good grasp of what's going on, or do you think that there is a missing piece in there somewhere?
9: Yeah, look, I think there's definitely a missing piece, which is really around transparency of what's happening. We're seeing that in the broader debate about the numbers of people who are coming into the country. But we're also seeing that in terms of these labour market agreements. So there's a number of those that exist in place for the meat industry in this case, for aged care, for palm workers who come in from the Pacific Islands and the like. But there's no transparency of the numbers and what's actually going on within the department itself. So we're asking for that review of the departmental processes and asking for that to be made transparent, because I think everyone has a right to know what's actually happening in this space.
5: The Queensland Council of Unions Secretary Jacqueline King speaking to Brandon Long, and the government expects the investigation to take around a month. JBS has been contacted for comment. Okay, time on a Wednesday afternoon to check the latest on the livestock markets with Richard Bailey. How are you, Richard?
11: Going very well, Tony. A little bit more rain about. Much milder temperatures the last two or three days.
12: I can even feel spring in the air. Wishful thinking, but anyway. I know it's going to get colder before we get there, but how was it at Powrani yesterday?
11: Yeah, a little bit larger yarding of trade and grown cattle, 110 all up. So, I mean, still small numbers, but for this time of the year, pretty good lineup of particularly trade cattle. These sold exceptionally well, with butchers and restockers really having a go to try and get their share. Yearling steers and a couple of veilers in here made 4.76 up to a top of 504 cents, and heifers 4.52 to 4.90 cents. Grown steers and bullocks, they varied a bit, but 406 to 444 cents. Some of the lower priced bullocks there were pretty average in quality. There were 41 cows, not as many heavy beef cows as we've had in the past, and more secondary cows included. These all sold very well. Heavy beef cows, 370 to a top of 398. Leaner cows, 330 to a top of 405 cents. That was for some lighter cows to go back to the paddock, and very lean, 200 to 280 cents. So the vast majority of those cattle went back to the paddock, those leaner cattle. Heavy bulls, 300 to 350 cents, but the vast majority of them around that 330 cents a kilo. So very good results there all round.
12: Okay. Our next store cattle sale Thursday, July 16 at 11 a.m.
11: Well done. That's exactly right.
12: There you go. I've been doing my homework.
11: You've studied the calendar. Well, I had to look up on my calendar, and yeah, that's right.
12: Okay, now lamb and sheep. What's happening?
11: Okay, over the lamb yard, 1,137 lambs, which is 370 more than last week. There was more weight in the lead runs than we've had for a long time. In fact, the first couple of pens of lambs, they'll be as heavy lambs as we've seen in our market for a long, long time. You know, and I'm talking well over 30 kilos dress weight. Some of these lambs, there wasn't as much competition in the prime lamb job yesterday, but they still sold very well. Heavy lambs, $302 to $334. Trade lambs, $220 to $284. And light trade, $176 to $230. Processors really struggled to buy these lighter lambs because restockers were very strong. You know, anywhere from $180 to $238 for store lambs. And then the merino lambs that were down, you know, like low hundreds. But the vast majority of those British bred lambs sold exceptionally well. Over in the mutton yard, 748 mutton, 333 more. This market was particularly the heavy sheep, were anything from $30 to $40 better. Extra heavy making $288 to $304. It's a while since we've seen $300 in the market. Heavy sheep $240 to $274. Medium weights $160 to $250. And light sheep $110 to $180. Restockers bought some very light sheep for $48 to $98 a head. So pretty good day all round, Tony. I think a general consensus is that up north they've probably had enough rain for a little while, but they're not complaining. I talked to a bloke from Deloraine, a farmer from Deloraine yesterday. He reckons it's probably the best autumn he can remember for a long, long time. So that's good.
12: That's good, yeah. And great prices for mutton, boy.
11: Yes, you know. It's interesting. Mutton and bulls and cows, all animals for those in the city are all, you know, they've had their day, so to speak. They've done what they had to do, and that's they've got old and time to move on. And the return for those three categories is extraordinary.
12: Yeah. We'll talk Friday, Richard.
11: Good on you, Tony.
5: Yeah, Richard Bailey will check the mainland markets when he does return to the Country Hour this coming Friday. Okay, Joel Reinberger, the afternoon program from 1:30. G'day.
13: Hello there, Tony.
5: What's happening?
13: Now, look, I've put a piece of sound into the system there for you to play for me in a moment, Tony.
5: Yeah.
13: Because I've got to tell you, it's not a story that we're doing or anything. It's just amused me. This today is the sound of Tasmania.
14: Hello, Neil. Good boy.
13: That is Neil the seal breaking a Tasmanian fence. It's one of those ones which is really just a log across a couple of other logs. And he just gets on top of it and goes, galump, galump.
5: Galump, galump. I saw him attacking
13: just
5: a car.
13: Smashes too. His way through it. I just think that is absolutely hilarious.
5: Doesn't he feature in an ad for an insurance company as well?
13: Yes. Yeah, well, I think it's very much a CGI/AI version of Neil that appears in that ad. But it's a cute idea because, you know, it does happen in Tasmania.
5: Maybe we give him a new name, Whelan the Wrecker. What do you reckon?
13: Wrecking Ball Neil. Wrecking Ball. Yeah, I like that, Tony. That's beautiful. But yeah, that's just amused me today, that lovely sound. I particularly like there's a woman in the background going, good boy, Neil. Well done.
5: I thought you might have Neil on the program answering your question. Oh, dear. What's on the program?
13: Okay, on the program today, look, we've got a couple of really fabulous guests who are coming down to Tasmania or in Tasmania for the Festival of Voices.
5: Mm-hmm.
13: One is Cassandra Charlick, who has been a performer and an actor for many years, like a really wonderful singer, and she's doing kind of tales of her life, basically, telling the story of kind of her life, which has been here, there and everywhere. These days, she's a professional wine taster.
5: What a
13: and
5: job.
13: And so, you know, in any given moment, she'll have 2 dozen wines in her house that she has to taste and write reviews of.
5: And then try and sing.
13: Then she's singing at the top of her lungs in the bath, Tony, at that point. So, you know, but a really stunning vocalist as well, like really beautiful singer as well, so like jazz singer and stuff. So she's doing a performance, which is kind of stories and songs.
5: I'm assuming she's using a spittoon.
13: That's a waste, Tony, complete waste. And also we're going to have another performer, Gillian Cosgriff, who's a musical comedian, does really sharp, funny songs. And here's the thing that people don't realise about musical comedians. If the music is not perfect, the comedy doesn't work.
5: Yeah.
13: The moment you've got anything to think about, oh, that was a bum note, oh, that doesn't scan, oh, they missed that, you know, and this is why your Tim Minchins, et cetera, they've got to be an extraordinary musician before you can be a musical comedian.
5: Timing's everything. Now, John, you've got something special on that you're going to talk about too.
13: Well, look, we do. Talk Back Today is varicose vein talkback.
5: Oh, it's a big problem. We shouldn't laugh. Huge problem.
13: Absolutely is. Oh, like once you have it, the pain that it puts people through, and it stops you living the life you want to live. You can't walk around anymore.
5: So you've got an expert.

0: Look, yeah, we've got the head of vascular medicine at the Royal Inn for our health check today. So he's going to talk us kind of through varicose veins 101. What are they? Who generally gets them? What you can do about them? But here to answer your questions as well.
1: Can you ask him? There's so many ads on Facebook about varicose veins and creams. Put this on and they disappear miraculously. Well, can you ask him about that?
0: The ads on Facebook, Tony, are attuned to you. So I get ads for nerd movies and for toe fungus, Tony.
1: I think it's one of my grandsons doing it. All right, Joel. All you need to know about varicose veins from 1:30.
0: I never wanted to ask. Ask it today.
1: Ask it today. Good on you. Okay, we'll put a podcast of today's program up for you and another country hour coming your way after midday tomorrow.
2: When our leaders speak,
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4: 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Over 80% of that increase is due to the increase in network costs.
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6: Good afternoon, Guy Steiner with ABC News. Tasmanian Premier Jeremy Rockliff says he will travel to Japan to meet with the parent company that owns James Bogues to seek assurances about support for the state. Lion Australia, Bogues' owner, has confirmed it will close the Launceston Brewery, which employs 42 people, on November 6. The company says it is open to credible offers to buy the Bogues brand, but that it has no plans to sell it or the Launceston Taproom and Museum. The United Workers Union has called on the state government to help find a buyer for the brewery, but Mr Rockliffe has not committed to doing that.
7: What I'll be doing is going to the parent company in Japan to meet with them to ensure that in this transition that the property and indeed the Tasmanian northern economy is supported in that transition.
6: Tasmanian Liberal Senator Wendy Askew has announced she's retiring from politics 2 years out from the next election. Wendy Askew and her fellow Tasmanian Senator John O'Dunham are both vacating their Senate spots this year. Senator Askew has told Parliament it's been a humbling experience to serve.
8: I have been so grateful to have served my fellow Tasmanians and my country for more than 7 years, but today I'm announcing that in the coming weeks I will be resigning from the Senate.
6: New laws requiring the country's hospitality businesses to label their seafood as imported or Australian come into effect from today. Sophie Jaggers reports.
9: From July 1st, hospitality businesses in Australia will need to add country of origin labels to their seafood products. The changes were brought in last year and will start being enforced from today. Customers on Hobart's waterfront have welcomed the move.
10: I think it's an absolutely fabulous idea.
11: I look, every time I buy seafood, I like to know where it's coming from.
9: The labelling is already mandatory for packaged seafood sold in retail outlets, but hasn't been required in restaurants, pubs or takeaway shops. Those businesses will now need

0: South today. Ashley Barraclough reports.
1: Tasmania Police says it has charged a 40-year-old Glenorchy man with wounding following the attack early this morning at a private residence at Goodwood near Glenorchy. Police say a woman in her early 20s was treated at the scene for a non-life-threatening knife wound to her upper leg before being transported to the Royal Hobart Hospital. Police officers attended the scene at about 2 a.m. and shortly afterwards arrested a man in Glenorchy. He's been charged with wounding, breaching a family violence order and breaching his bail conditions. The man will appear before the Hobart Magistrates Court today.
0: Members of the Federal Crossbench have launched a new online campaign calling for the federal government to ban all gambling ads. Under Labor's proposal, ads will be limited during certain times of the day on television and banned on radio during school drop-off and pick-up. Independent Senator for the ACT, David Pocock, has teamed up with Independent MP Kate Chaney to launch a new website to try to increase pressure on the government to go further on its reforms. Senator Pocock says the current proposal doesn't go far enough and is encouraging people to visit the website.
2: It's time for Australians across this country to demand that Parliament does its job in actually protecting Australians from the normalisation of gambling. And so stopgamblingads.com.au is the place to go.
0: The Bureau of Meteorology says steady rainfall across Tasmania's north is causing rivers to rise with some associated minor flooding. Advice level flood warnings have been issued for some rivers in the north, with communities told to expect a cold front and minor flooding of rivers and streams in the coming days. Senior forecaster at the Bureau, Alex Militsis, has told 936 ABC Hobart major floods are unlikely.
3: But at this stage, it's not looking like we're going to see anything sort of more significant than moderate flooding. It looks like mostly minor flooding, maybe some isolated moderate flooding, but we'll keep an eye on that.
0: To sport and at the World Cup, Mexico leads Ecuador 2-0 at half-time. To Tasmania's weather, there are strong wind warnings for the far north west coast and the central west coast, and there is a flood watch across the north and northeast catchments. Also, minor flood warnings for the Macquarie, Meander, North Esk, South Esk and Mersey rivers. Today, showers mainly about the north and west with north to north-easterly winds. It's currently 12 degrees in Hobart, 14 in Burnie, and right now it's 15 degrees in both Launceston and Devonport. 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
4: Afternoon. I hope you're well. This is The World Today. I'm Andy Park, coming to you from Gadigal Land in Sydney. This

0: friends, and this is how we do it in the Northern Territory. We blow stuff up.
1: I love fireworks, I've got to say. Simple as that. I think they're terrific.
2: Meanwhile, Prime Minister Anthony Albanese has defended Labor's housing policies in the wake of new data from Cotality showing the biggest decline in property prices since December 2022. He says his government is not to blame for a significant downturn in prices in Melbourne and Sydney. Meanwhile, growth has slowed in Brisbane, Perth and Adelaide. Here's Bridget Fitzgerald.
3: Preparing to sell a property can be stressful at the best of times, but when the day comes and no one turns up to the auction, panic sets in.
4: We're going to auctions now, we're meeting zero to two buyers at an auction. Three to five would be fantastic, whereas three to five was once the normal.
3: Alex Pataro is a real estate agent in Western Sydney. He says there's been a noticeable decline in prices in the past few weeks since Labor announced changes to negative gearing and capital gains tax cuts.
4: I've been in the industry for 15 years and I've never seen sellers more nervous and anxious when it comes to selling their homes. Sellers are extremely disappointed with the results.
3: According to property data firm Cotality, house prices in Sydney fell 1.2% in June. In Melbourne, values dropped by 1%. Overall, national housing values have declined by 0.4%, the biggest drop since December 2022. Kate Bakos is a buyer's agent in Melbourne and the chair of Property Investment Professionals of Australia. She says it's a buyer's market, but at the moment, people aren't taking advantage of it.
5: No, as much as I think they should, and many could, anxiety does grip and buyers do tend to freeze, particularly first-time buyers. So they're the cohort that really could make the most of these current conditions, but they tend to be the most timid as well.
3: It's not just the tax changes, which passed federal parliament last week. Successive interest rate rises, high energy costs and the war in the Middle East have all contributed to the drop or slower growth in house prices. But Kate Bakos believes the budget was a turning point.
5: We

0: actually managed the housing policy trifecta failure. They have actually managed to attack first home buyers, they've attacked renters, but worse than that, they have attacked confidence in the market.
1: But Prime Minister Anthony Albanese says the government stands by its policies.
2: You don't assess things like property on the basis of a day-to-day basis. What you do is assess what will happen, and Treasury have done that. As a result of these changes, there'll be increase in the value of houses. It'll be slightly less, 2% to be precise, than it would have been otherwise.
1: And while many in the property sector are balking, others have welcomed Labor's attempt to improve access for first home buyers. Victorian man Michael bought a home in Wonthaggi, about 130 km southeast of Melbourne, earlier this year.
3: It's the first government that's been brave enough to make a call on some of these big calls, and I think it's fantastic. It's well overdue.
1: Michael and his wife bought a place just before interest rates started to rise. But he says even if prices continue to fall, he doesn't see that as a bad thing.
3: Even if it means for my home to drop in value, I have my home now, so I'm happy with that. And I'm more than happy for the prices to drop to assist other people to get into their homes.
1: While many economists expect housing conditions to remain soft in the months ahead, it may take some time before first home buyers gain the confidence to take the plunge.
4: Bridget Fitzgerald there, overseas. And this is the sound that some Ukrainian frontline soldiers ever hear. That was a Russian Garand 2. It's a long-range, delta-winged drone carrying a 50-kilo warhead. But it's also the sound of what has helped drive Ukrainian armed forces to what could be the biggest pinnacle of wartime ingenuity, a new website called Trophy Lab. Trophy Lab would likely infuriate the Russian military in their race to build weapons that Ukraine can't counter. Damagingly, it gives away what Ukraine has painstakingly learnt about Russian military secrets to Russia's future battlefield opponents. Gus McLaughlin is a

0: described. And what they're looking for a drone, for example, if you can understand the control frequency that that drone is operating on, where it's getting its navigation data from and how you can disrupt it, they're all things that you can attack with your own countermeasures. And so I think any weapon system that is recovered, particularly the newer technology, they will be looking to literally pull it apart right down to the individual chips that are in the control cards, etc., looking for ways to jam, disrupt, or defeat those systems.
1: It's sort of described as open source, but there is a bit more control in terms of who gets access to what. How would the Ukrainian Ministry of Defense control that information?
0: Yeah, they've said they're going to have a number of controls. I think what it will be is the old Persian saying, the enemy of my enemy is my friend. So any organization that is looking to develop technology that could defeat Russian systems, and importantly, Russian systems proliferate a number of countries. And so I think the Ukrainians will be looking for anybody who can come up with a technology that allows them to maintain a battlefield advantage, I think will get this information.
1: What does it say more broadly about Ukrainian ingenuity in the face of Russian aggression? Obviously, it's a smaller country, a smaller military, but just the pace of technological development in wartime is sort of mind-boggling. It says really a lot about the pace of technological change.
0: Yeah, Andy, I think the reality of an existential threat to your country drives innovation. We've seen it in Ukraine. Israeli defense technology for a long time has been at the forefront. Those countries that have feared, you know, being overrun tend to remove the restrictions. And by restrictions, I mean those bureaucratic processes that are in place. And just to give you an example, the equivalent process in Australia, the Department of Defense run working groups where they pass their list of requirements, their list of these sorts of technological cheats out to industry, but they're done so at a highly classified level. Usually only one person from each company who's already got a defense security clearance is allowed in. That information is strictly controlled to a very narrow set of people and organizations. The Ukrainians are effectively putting it out on the market and saying, if you're an innovator and you think you can solve this problem, then we're interested in hearing from you. And I think as the threat environment increases, countries like Australia are going to have to think about what restrictions and what risks we are willing to take.
1: It's a fascinating example of information warfare, if you like. Retired Major General and Defence Technology Advisor Gus McLaughlin, thanks for your time.
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1: 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Just search for The World Today. New details have emerged about the investigation into Australian man Simon Peter Carman, who's alleged to have murdered a 17-year-old girl in Thailand last week. Police have revealed they're investigating similarities between the murder and two other cases in the past 2 years. Tanya Dendrinos has more, and a warning, this story contains descriptions some listeners might find distressing.
3: CCTV cameras monitor the lobby of the Pattaya building where Australian man Simon Peter Carman has been staying. The 45-year-old enters the building hand in hand with 17-year-old Tunchinok Donhomla in the early hours of Thursday morning. Around 9:30 that evening, he's captured leaving, dragging a large suitcase. And in the hours in between, the footage shows Carman going about his daily life, doing chores and talking to neighbours. Police found the teenager's naked body in a black suitcase, dumped in waist-high grass about a 10-minute drive from the apartment. Simon Peter Carman was arrested at an international airport in Bangkok on Friday. The superintendent of Pattaya City Police is Anek Srathongyu.
4: He faces charges of intentional murder, concealing a corpse, moving or destroying a corpse, and abduction of a minor for indecent purposes. The penalties are mostly 15 to 20 years or life imprisonment or the death penalty.
3: Police say Carman confessed he'd killed the teenager after an argument, saying he didn't intend to kill her, but things got out of hand. In separate vision, Carman appears to deny the allegation. The superintendent says police are also investigating whether the murder could be linked to two unsolved cases in the region, but so far he says there's no evidence of that. Foreign Minister Penny Wong has labelled the case horrific and extended her condolences to Tunchinok Donhomla's loved ones. Thai media is reporting Carman, who police

0: Lisa Ledge picked up the 17-year-old from the Beach Road Vice Strip, had an argument with her over payment. The case has put a spotlight on Thailand's sex tourism industry, including in renowned hotspot Pattaya. Ron Weitzer is a retired professor of sociology at George Washington University, who's written a book titled Sex Tourism in Thailand.
1: I was interested in how people interact in these environments, given that prostitution is illegal in Thailand, but it's, you know, the police are quite corrupt. And so all of the bar owners, massage parlor owners, brothel owners pay off the local police.
0: He says he didn't see Thai men in Western-oriented bars, but met customers from countries including Australia, New Zealand, Switzerland, Germany, Korea and Japan.
1: Sex tourism, at least in Thailand, is no longer about old white men who are divorced or widowed or looking for something other than their wife provides. It's also about young men who presumably could find sexual or have sexual relations at home, but come in groups, like three or four Korean 25-year-olds will be in a bar, and they will buy sex from local women.
0: Did you notice that many of these women appeared to be underage, or did you hold any concerns for their safety?
1: It's hard to tell just by looking at someone exactly what age they are, but people who look clearly underage, no, I didn't see anyone like that. I saw some who looked 18, 20, 22. Those women are more likely maybe to be found on the street.
0: Ron Weitzer says more regulation is needed in the space.
1: Like in Australia, I mean, in New South Wales and Victoria and several other states, you've got legalized, not decriminalized, but legalized prostitution because the state regulates it. It licenses brothels, licenses brothel owners, has certain requirements of health and safety in the brothels. That's what is needed in a place like Thailand.
0: He says it would give authorities greater control over establishment ownership, but says it wouldn't have any impact when it comes to improving the safety of street prostitution.
2: Tanya Dendrinos there. As in the UK and parts of Europe, protesters have now taken to the streets in South Africa, demanding that all undocumented migrants leave the country. The marches form part of a growing anti-immigration movement across South Africa, with authorities on high alert over potential unrest. Here's Rachel Mealy.
3: Protesters in Johannesburg sing and chant as they hold banners aloft. The movement has grown significantly in recent months, with demands that all undocumented migrants leave the country by the 30th of June. This protester says they'll keep up the pressure.
4: We're going to do this until they leave, until they leave, until government goes into those flats and the saloons need to go back to the hands of the South Africans. They need to vacate those shops that are they're operating illegally.
3: In Durban, march organiser Jacinta Zinle Mbezi Zuma addressed the crowd.
5: For the next 6 months,
3: we are asking for our national resources to be used to take the illegal immigrants out of this country, she says. From building to building, they must go. Associate Professor David Mickler is the director of the Centre for Australia-Africa Relations at Curtin University. He says when South Africa democratised in the post-apartheid period, Africans from other nations moved to South Africa with dreams of a better life.
6: Yeah, you do see larger concentrations from people moving from places like Nigeria, Ghana, Malawi, Mozambique, Zimbabwe. But really, South Africa has been, as one of the largest and strongest economies on the continent, it's been an attractive destination for other Africans to migrate to for economic reasons.
3: Dr. Mickler says the anti-migrant sentiment has been festering because of a downturn in the economy.
6: There is a very high unemployment rate in the country of around 30%. So a lot of the sentiment is driven by concerns over migrants taking jobs of local South Africans. But of course, like in many parts of the world, we're seeing politicians using xenophobia and sort of anti-migration sentiment for political reasons. And there's a sense that not enough has been done by South African authorities to counter this kind of rhetoric that's driving xenophobic violence.
3: South African police say more than 50,000 people have been arrested since January.

0: for being in the country illegally. The president, Cyril Ramaphosa, accepts the need for immigration reforms but is imploring protesters to act peacefully. David Mikler says the government has a big task ahead of it.
1: Like with many governments around the world, they have to respond to demands for local employment. And this is not just a sentiment amongst, you know, working class employees as well. This is something that we're seeing amongst professionals. I think the government has a strong role to play in the messaging, but that must come with, of course, you know, other policies that address some of the underlying concerns that the population is raising.
2: That's Associate Professor David Mikler from Curtin University, ending that report by Rachel Mealy. One of the greatest female tennis players of all time, Serena Williams, has returned to the hallowed courts of Wimbledon for another shot at a singles win. But the fairy tale wasn't to be, as her opponent, 20-year-old Maya Joint, challenged the star to three sets and ultimately prevailed. It won't be the last time Serena Williams appears at Wimbledon, with the 44-year-old competing with her sister Venus in the doubles tournament later this week. Kimberly Price has the story.
3: Serena Williams from the United States of America, age 44.
4: An adoring crowd welcomes Serena Williams back to centre court after almost 4 years away. Up against 20-year-old Australian Maya Joint, Williams fans were hoping for a fairy tale return for the Grand Slam champion. A win would see the 44-year-old become the oldest woman to win a singles match on the grass court in more than 20 years. Serena Williams started the game strong, playing a high ball over Joint's head, which landed just inside the court.
3: Seen that before.
4: But it wasn't meant to be. Pushing the match to three sets, Maya Joint proved unstoppable.
5: Game, serve Maya Joint.
4: The young Australian, who moved from the United States to Brisbane at 16, played a career-best game, coming out on top 6-3, 6-7, 6-3. In a post-match interview, Maya Joint admitted to having a few nerves before the match.
6: Yeah, I didn't get much sleep last night. Yeah, walking out, I forgot the warm-up. I don't know what happened. My legs weren't moving. I really don't know how I got a pretty good start in the match.
4: She says the outcome was her own fairy tale finish.

0: any huge names that have played on it. I've been dreaming about this moment since I was a little kid, so this is pretty crazy.
1: In both players' coaching boxes, there was a distinct Aussie flavour. Maia Joint's mentor is former Grand Slam champion Sam Stosur, who famously beat Williams in the 2011 US Open final. Former world number one doubles player Renee Stubbs is part of the Williams coaching camp, preparing the star for her return to the doubles court with her sister Venus later this week. Former player, now commentator Louise Plemming was also at the match.
2: I think everyone was sitting on the edge of their seat, because no one really knew coming into this match how Serena was going to play.
1: Despite the nerves, Louise Plemming says the Australian started well.
2: And then Serena served an unbelievable serve, came up with a great drive volley, then another big serve. And then all of a sudden things just started to dismantle a little bit for her, and Maya stayed composed.
1: Serena Williams skipped a post-match press conference, instead releasing a statement saying it was really great to be back at Wimbledon. Louise Plemming believes the tennis champion is on the hunt to equal Margaret Court's Grand Slam record.
2: That's the only reason I can see Serena wanting to play this. She wants to win one more Grand Slam and get to 24.
1: For Maya Joint, she's on to the second round of Wimbledon. Her first round win sees the 20-year-old pocket more than $150,000.
3: Kimberly Price there. Do you have fond memories of backyard cracker nights? It's a tradition that began disappearing across the nation 40 years ago, except for holdouts such as the Northern Territory, where for one night every year, fireworks are legal. And all hell breaks loose, as Nick Grimm reports.
4: You think it's funny?
5: Territory Day in Darwin last year. With fuses running short as Territorians joined in the mayhem of Cracker Night. Today is the one day of the year when those over the age of 18 can legally buy and then set off fireworks in the NT. Each year, pop-up fireworks shops like the one run by Mark Killip cater for the demand. This year, he's imported 14 tonnes of explosives for the big day.
6: That's 14 tonnes in this shop. Just this shop. All the shops in the territory, there's several hundred tons of fireworks. But yeah, we've already packed 400 pre-orders next door for customers ordered online. Plus, we've got several ton in the shop ready to go.
5: Those hundreds of tons of explosives pack a lot of colourful firepower. In contrast, just 9 tons of fireworks are set off each year as part of Sydney's famous New Year's Eve display.
6: We have, I think, 140 different items or packs this year. I think we've got 5 different brands this year, and yeah, it's a huge number of fireworks, stuff that goes from $2 all the way up to $600 to $800 a pack.
7: New Year's Eve alone, fireworks ignited more than 40 backyard blazes. The explosives also sent domestic animals into a frenzy.
5: Backyard fireworks were banned years ago in most jurisdictions around the country, New South Wales leading the way back in 1986, with other states later following suit.
8: Basically, that's the irresponsible use of fireworks we're keen to clamp down.
5: And certainly last year's Territory Day celebrations had its share of irresponsible, hair-raising and potentially eyebrow-scorching moments, with fire services called to attend around 200 incidents. That's prompted this warning from Stephen Sewell, the acting commissioner for the Northern Territory's Police, Fire and Emergency Services.
9: Fireworks are intended to go up in the air. Please make sure that they do not travel horizontally into any structures or any crowds.
5: The NT government adamant, though, there are no plans to introduce the sort of bans now commonplace elsewhere. Jared Maley is the NT Deputy Chief Minister.
10: The simple answer is no. We are proud to be Territorians. This is our day celebrating self-government in 1978, and this is how we do it in the Northern Territory. Blow stuff up.
5: Indeed, Cracker Night still evokes happy memories for many Australians of a certain vintage.
11: I love fireworks, I've got to say. It's simple as that.
5: The Prime Minister unable today to hide his delight for the treat awaiting Territorians tonight. And as a former cracker kid himself, Anthony Albanese offered these words of advice for anyone planning on lighting up some incendiaries.
11: These can be dangerous. When I was a kid in primary school, one of my fellow students at St Joseph's camp down there got hit with a firework. So we need to make sure that there's appropriate safety measures. But certainly with regard to public displays of fireworks, I think they're always a good thing.
5: tempered, with forecasters predicting a chance of an

0: evening shower around the top end tonight. Fingers will be crossed the occasion doesn't prove to be just a fizzer.
1: And happy Territory Day. Long live the Northern Territory. Nick Grimm and Courtney Barrett-Peters with that report. And that's all from the World Today team this Wednesday. Thanks for your company. I hope you can join me at the same time tomorrow. I'm Andy Park. Have a great day.
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2: 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Welcome to Afternoons with Joel Reinberger.
6: G'day, a very good afternoon for you. Coming up in about half an hour's time, we've got the talkback topic that you have been waiting for, which is varicose vein talkback. We've got the head of vascular medicine at the Royal Hobart Hospital coming in for our health check today, talking varicose veins. Now, for me, these things are often a 101, a basic lesson in. But for you who maybe has varicose veins and you've got questions about them and about treatments, etc., well, this is the man to answer those questions for you. So if you want to text one of those questions through, you can fire away right this second on 0438 922 936. Otherwise, as always, we do prioritise callers. So wait until after 2 o'clock. Give us a bell on 1300 222 936 and we'll be able to put you through so the doctor can talk to you. Also coming up, we're going to be talking about growing your own mushrooms. I know that you like gardening because gardening talkback on a Saturday morning is massive here. I think it's the moment on the 9 o'clock on a Saturday morning is possibly our highest moment of listenership across our whole radio station. So have you thought of gardening mushrooms? Now, you can get kits. You get these, it's like a little block of stuff wrapped in plastic, and you stab a few holes in it and put a bit of water on it, and mushrooms start sprouting out the holes. It's amazing. But how would you like to do that yourself and have a, if you're a regular mushroom eater, well, you're going to want to listen in later for, how's this for nominative determinism? Her name is Buttons Mirror. She's a mushroom farmer. She's a professional fungi farmer. And she has put out a book about here's how you grow your own and here's how you cook them too. So it's a cookbook as well as a grow your own book. So that is also coming up on the program. Now, July is very much Festival of Voices Month in Tassie. Dozens of shows you can go to and see. And we know how important it is to support arts. In fact, we've just had announced that two of Australia's big touring theatre shows, Waitress and Beetlejuice, have shut down due to ticket sales and rising costs. So if you like having Festival of Voices in Tasmania, then you've got to open your purse and buy a ticket and support it. Now, a little later in the program, you'll meet award-winning musical comedian Gillian Cosgriff, who's on her way down to Tasmania. But first up, we've got Cassandra Charlick, who has recently adopted Tasmania as her home. So a new voice you may not have heard before, singing songs and telling wine-soaked stories.

0: Cassandra Charlie. G'day. How are you doing?
1: I'm great. Thank you.
0: Now, what brings you to Tasmania? Why have you moved yourself here?
1: Well, I mean, I think I need to start saying I'm very grateful that Tasmania has adopted me. I don't think it's the other way around.
0: Oh, okay.
1: It's been a wonderful place. I've been here for a little while. It feels like a little blip because I did move last year, but I was coming and going a lot. And the community here have been so welcoming.
0: Why the move, though?
1: But why? Well, my husband took a role at Mona. So, there were very few places I would be happy to have moved from because I was living in Wine Paradise in Margaret River.
0: Of course. Yep.
1: But Hobart and Tasmania are one of the few that I was willing to move for.
0: Yeah. There's a piece of South Australia, there's a little slice of Victoria, and there's Hobart. There's a Tassie's places where the wine, you know, you can go and roll in wine any night you want to.
1: Well, yes. Yes, you can.
0: All right, so there's kind of two parts to this story. You know, you're a performer and you're a wine reviewer.
1: Yes.
0: Now, how long has performance been in the blood?
1: So I think, I mean, that ties really nicely into when I was trying to decide what to do for my show here, because performing has been in me from the get-go. So from the age of 11 through to studying at WAPA, going to London for 10 years, I've travelled around the world, had some amazing experiences performing. So performing is, that's been in my core, I think, from the womb. And wine writing, I'm very grateful to say, certainly not from the womb.
0: Yeah.
1: But I mean, I've always loved wine. And wine's a really, it's a wonderful substance. It's very romantic. It's agriculture, but it's art and stories and all sorts of things. So there are lots of people, there are lots of artists and musicians in the wine world as well. So it's an interesting, it was a transition really that sort of came about during the COVID era when live music stopped and I was doing a lot of travel and food writing as well. And I could do my wine studies because, yeah, I had time.
0: So what were your wine studies? What did you study?
1: It's tasting.
0: So did you do like a sommelier type course?
1: Well, you can do the Wine and Spirits Education Trust courses, which I highly recommend. Anyone can do those, and you can start from, you know, 101 all the way through to diploma and then on to Master of Wine, which if anyone's seen those films and things where people are swirling and sniffing and having to guess a vintage and a place and a particular wine from one sip, that's all the way up sort of that end of things. But I did, WSET, so not the sommelier side. I tip my hat to my friends that can do that much better than I can. I spill a lot of wine.
0: was there a moment in that journey of kind of becoming a wine professional where you realised that your taste was a little bit more refined than most people?
1: It's similar to learning a language or learning an instrument, which the voice is an instrument. It's muscle. It's muscle. You're training, you think of your taste buds and your sensory learnings as a muscle. So it's repetition, it's tasting and smelling things as much as possible to have context and have reference points. So it's, I don't think it's necessarily, I mean, obviously you have to have a baseline of ability.
0: Yes.
1: I come from a communication side of things. So I also have a communications journalism degree. Being in here, I did radio
0: like me,
1: school years ago.
0: Like me, a Bachelor of Attendance.
1: Yes. Well, yes. A Bachelor of yes. Lots of hard work, but lots of great times and yes, all the things. So I come from a communication side to wine writing, and you know, it's stories that I really love.
0: So how do you end up, you know, having a job being a wine writer to the point where people are sending you bottles saying, please taste me, because this is the job that everyone wants. Maybe not the job you want when you're 5 or when you're 12, but the job that every 19-year-old goes, I could do this for a living.
1: I'll ask them that question once they've had to taste upwards of 100 wines in a day.
0: And, wow.
1: And when they do that for a few days straight and then realise that their dentist bills go substantially up as well. It is, I'm so grateful. I've had so many wonderful mentors and you know, there's no linear progression really to a career like that. Like a lot of careers in the arts, you know, it's not like you go and do a degree.
0: You do stuff and this and that, and one day an opportunity that's big arrives on your doorstep grab it.
1: Luck and hard work, you know, that's what opportunity is. It's where luck and hard work meet. And, yeah, I'm so grateful for where those things have met.
0: So how many bottles of wine do you have lined up right now waiting for your attention?
1: Well, I can tell you how many I have, standing up ready to taste, because I have to do a Chardonnay report for Decanter magazine on Margaret River wine. So I have... I think it's 82 bottles there, all bagged up, all blind.
0: 82 bottles. So you taste blind, and then here's what I think of bottle number five. Yeah. Here are my notes about it, and then later you go, bottle number five is this bottle from this place.
1: And then I'll look in, and you know, and it's. I mean, it's to be honest, it's like if you love quiz nights, blind wine tasting is the best thing in the world, because you're piecing together things and you're deciphering, and then you go back and check and you look at evidence and you know, but. You really need to go on your instincts as well. You know, it's what you see sensory-wise before you unveil.
0: I do a very similar thing with friends and whiskey, where we bring a blind bottle of whiskey each and all taste each other's whiskey and make notes and give it a score, and whoever scores the highest wins the evening sort of thing. And things will jump out and surprise you.
1: Totally. You know, when you don't know what it is you're tasting, when you're just relying on your senses. It's a different experience.
0: And there'll be that moment where someone just goes, "Oh, that's Tasmanian for sure." You know, or "Oh, no, that's a proper Scotch. That's definitely Scotch. That's a Highland one." You know, and people start to sort of roll in and understand it. Then you find out you're completely wrong, of course. But
1: well, yes, and you know, and that's the thing. It's like even the greatest palates in the world can get completely. There's, you know, it's tricky, and climate change changes everything as well. You know, like if you're looking at globally as well, things where you used to be able to pick quite clearly, you know, you have a really warm vintage somewhere, and it's not necessarily going to look like what the classic. Yeah. Version of that, but yes.
0: You are listening to 936 ABC Hobart and ABC Northern Tasmania. My name's Joel Reinberger, your afternoon's host. With us is Cassandra Charlick, who is a professional wine taster with 82 paper bag wrapped bottles, which in most houses would be a really bad thing, that if you had lots of paper bag wrapped bottles, you know, if you take them in public, it's a problem. But she's also a performer. And so, look, you know, Tell me what is the basis of your performance? It's coming up Thursday next week. That's the 9th of July from 6 o'clock at Salamanca at the Peacock Theatre. What is your show all about?
1: So yes, going from wine to back to singing, which is what I need to talk about. So it's part of the Festival of Voices, and it's the Salamanca at Six series, which I feel a little bit naughty coming in because it's for local artists, and I am a local artist.
0: This is
1: the first performance I've done in Tasmania yet. So thank you for having me.
0: The unofficial rule is you must have two headstones in the family to be Tasmanian.
1: Okay.
0: That's the unofficial rule, but we accept new Tasmanians. It's quite all right.
1: So it's at 6 PM and it's essentially a series that's also affordable for people to go. It's such a great time. It's after work. So, you know, we do like
0: come
1: put
0: in,
1: a book in advance.
0: See the show. You're out in time to get some dinner.
1: Yeah. Or go and see another show afterwards. You know, have a full night of it. So my show it's very much a cabaret style show. So it's myself and fantastic musician who we've been having so much fun rehearsing over the last few, maybe months now, weeks, months. Andrew Morrisby and Mozza, as I think a lot of people in town, both up north in Launceston and in Hobart know. So as we were talking earlier, you know, wine career, I've had many ebbs and flows and changes and interesting paths through my life as a creative practitioner, as an artist. And vocally, most of my life has actually been performing. So I wanted to do something that sort of brought all sorts of things in. I've been doing mostly jazz for the last 10 years in Margaret River, including going to Tokyo and being the international artist there for the bar that is in Lost in Translation, the New York Jazz Bar. So a lot of jazz, but I studied classical and music theatre, and I grew up in the 90s, so I love 90s pop. So it's storytelling and song, and it's a mixed bag of musical styles, but with lots of storytelling, and I guess coming around to the fact that, do we ever really know what we want to be when we grow up? We do so many different things, and we have so many different identities, especially when we move to new places.
0: It sounds like, though, that you did know what you wanted to do when you grew up.
1: I did. I even through all the different things I've done in different ways, almost every night I will dream that I'm performing. So from, singing and acting, is the basis of everything, I think, from being a child.
0: See, I knew what I wanted to do when I grew up, and I'd got nowhere close to it.
1: What was that?
0: I wanted to be a vet.
1: Oh.
0: But, I missed out on the marks by about a factor of 10.
1: I would say there's still time.
0: In my mid-50s, I'd be a vet just in time to retire.
1: Wow. Yes, with the study before retirement, that's not a very long career.
0: Yeah. Not particularly what we're after there. All right, now, I'm going to ask you to put on your wine tasting hat.
1: Yes.
0: And describe the flavour of your show.
1: Oh, nice. Describe the flavour of my show. So very often I quite like to describe wines through other senses. So, like music, as if it's fashion or music or whatnot. But describe my show as if it was a wine.
0: Yeah.
1: So pairing I would say my show is, it's a Chardonnay, if I'm saying it's a wine. Because, Chardonnay is one of the greatest varieties in the world, but it's very versatile and it really speaks of place, and you need to treat the plants very well and the place they are and the fruit, but you can also really manipulate it as a winemaker to do what you want with it. So to show or to sing it, to have a different tendre, to have, if you want oak or not oak, it's used in sparkling. It's really diverse and versatile, and it's always surprises. Sorry.
0: Okay. Is this going to be maybe a tester for touring this?
1: Most certainly. There's a lot of work that goes into something like this for one night. So I would like to.
0: Where would you like to take it? Is there a place for this sort of cabaret around Australia? Is there a festival tour you can do?
1: Yeah, hopefully. I was so surprised when I moved here to hear that Launceston has the Music Theatre Festival, and there are so many music theatre fans in Tasmania.
0: It's the Australian Music Theatre Festival, and it's brilliant here.
1: Yes.
0: Really amazing, yeah.
1: Yeah, so, there's obviously in Tasmania there are many music theatre fans, but there are, there's fringe festivals, there's Perth Fringe, Adelaide Fringe, there's the cabaret festivals. It would be great to be able to take it around. But I'm focusing for now on next week, one foot in front of the other. But it would be nice.
0: So my guest is Cassandra Charlick, and her show is on a Thursday next week at the Peacock Theatre at Salamanca Arts Centre. It's part of the Festival of Voices. And what is the name of the show?
1: Well, it's called When I Grow Up.
0: There you go. That's a very easy one to remember. Cassandra, great to meet you. Thank you kindly.
1: Pleasure. Thank you so much.
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0: Don't forget, Varicose Vein Talkback is coming up after the 2 o'clock news. In a moment, we'll go roving with Andy.

0: Eurythmics and When Tomorrow Comes on 936 ABC Hobart and ABC Northern Tasmania. A quick reminder that we need your help with postcode bingo coming up on Monday. The random postcode that we've picked out of the box of mystery is 7011, which is Austin's Ferry, Berrydale, Chigwell and Claremont, Hobart's northern suburbs there. Who do you know who'd be good for a chat in 7011? Is there a teacher or a shopkeeper or a local legend of some time? Someone who can talk underwater. That's what we're always after here on the radio. Let me know. We'll chase them down for Monday and fill an hour with folks from Austin's Ferry, Berrydale, Chigwell and Claremont. Send me a text with your suggestion, 0438 922 936. Now, since opening last year, over 10 million plastic and glass containers have been processed at SEED, the recycling site in Goodwood, just outside of Hobart. The business also has an inclusive employment program. ABC's Andy Gall went along to meet some of the people involved.
1: This, of course, is the depot in Goodwood that's for SEED and its Recycle Reward program. But also SEED stands for Social Enterprise, Employment and Diversity. So it's a Tasmanian not-for-profit social enterprise that provides inclusive and innovative employment and training opportunities to people with disability. And I'm joined by Carl Gregory, who's the depot manager. Good morning.
2: Morning, Andy.
1: And also to Arthur, who's a staff member here with SEED. Good morning, Arthur.
3: Morning.
1: Good to talk to you both. Now, this has been incredible, hasn't it? Well, just over a year that you've been operating here, and we're in this warehouse. And I didn't realise that this is a drive-through.
2: Yeah, that's right, Andy. This is open to the general public Monday to Friday, 9 to 4, Saturdays 10 till 2. People can come through, drive in undercover, and get looked after by our friendly staff. Yeah, it's great. We've had great support by the local community.
1: It's been extraordinary, hasn't it? And how many? When did you reach the magic figure of 10 million, Arthur?
3: Last week, wasn't it?
2: Yeah. Yeah,
1: last week, 10 million. Was the balloons fell from the ceiling and ticker tape or recyclable? You don't want to just loads of empty plastic bottles landing on people's heads.
4: Oh, Andy, sorry, just to cut in quickly, France have just scored against Sweden at the very end of the first half. So it's 1-0 France, Sweden. Carry on.
1: This is great. Yeah, we're going back to the recycling depot. But first, I believe France has scored. We should have a game with an empty plastic bottle here. Get somebody from France, someone from Sweden. We're recycling the World
2: Arthur
1: Cup.
2: Zimbabwe.
1: Arthur Zimbabwe, well done. So it's a great scheme, and also the way that it's encouraging to employ people with disability. How's that all worked out?
2: Yeah, it's been great. We've had a few of our SEED staff come through the depot and progressed into full-time employment. We train them while they're here to engage with the public, get the confidence to deal with the public, also get trained on the forklift, get a forklift license.
1: Arthur, you just got trained recently. How many goes did it take you to pass your forklift test?
5: Three.
1: That's very acceptable. That's the same as for my driver's license, that is. Once you get a forklift license, the world's your oyster, I believe, isn't it?
2: Yeah, it's great. Yeah. So we also have cash handling on premises as well. We've got an ATM, so they get the confidence to deal with that as well. So just general life skills that just helps them progress into full-time employment. And, yeah, we've been pretty successful in that regard.
1: Yeah, Arthur, is there particular customers that you look forward to meeting, regulars?
5: I like them all.
1: He likes them all. He likes all of the
2: even the grumpy ones.
1: Oh, there's some grumpy ones.
5: Oh yeah.
1: Oh yeah.
2: All right. Not really. Most of the public come in. They're always pretty happy to be here and generally very patient with us.
1: But that's the skills that you learn, isn't it? Because you meet people from all walks of life, and you have to be able to get on with all of them equally well and professionally, don't you?
5: Yes.
1: Yeah. So it's great. What a great scheme. And why aren't we having a recreation of the World Cup Games with an empty crushed-up plastic bottle?
2: We'll set up the goals for you, Andy.
1: Finding a French... We should have done that from the beginning. A French person... And France, Sweden, right?
2: Sweden, yeah.
1: Yeah, we should have done that. Yeah. Because we could be well in the World Cup, it's 1-0. But down at the Goodwood Recycling Centre, it's
2: Arthur's
1: 3-0.
2: Up 2-0 versus Gal.
1: Oh, hey, look, great work. And it's a lovely scheme. It seems to be being very well represented by the community as well.
4: So popular.
0: You are listening to Afternoons with Joel Reinberger on 936 ABC Radio Hobart and ABC Northern Tasmania. That's Andy Gall out at the SEED Depot. Coming up on the program, we're going to be doing varicose veins talkback. We've got the head of vascular medicine from the Royal Inn with us. If you've got a question, fire away on the text 0438 922 936 or save it up and give us a call. Here is a brand new track from Taylor Swift, which is a part of the Toy Story 5 soundtrack.

0: I Knew It, I Knew You by Taylor Swift, new track from the Toy Story 5 soundtrack on 936 ABC Hobart and ABC Northern Tasmania. We're talking varicose veins with the expert. We'll take your questions too after the 2 o'clock ABC News.
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0: Good afternoon, Guy Stainer with ABC News. A worker at Tasmania's state-owned logging agency has been asked to identify the Aboriginal cultural significance of various objects as part of a trespassing case in Hobart. Monty Jacka reports.
1: Yorta Yorta Jaja Warung woman Ruth Langford Tipruthana is accused of refusing police orders to leave an anti-logging protest at Snow Hill in Tasmania's east early last year. More than 25 supporters are attending her hearing, which began in the Hobart Magistrates Court this morning. David White, the Sustainable Timber Tasmania worker who certified the forest near Snow Hill for logging, was the first witness to give evidence. In cross-examination, Ms. Langford Tipruthana presented him with a shell necklace, a small basket and a rock, asking him to describe their cultural significance, which he was unable to do.
0: Mr. White told the court he satisfied the required cultural heritage assessments for the area were undertaken. The Tasmanian government has announced a free meningococcal B vaccine program for infants. The disease is considered serious, killing 5 to 10% of patients and leaving 10 to 20% with brain damage. The vaccination program will offer free shots to all children aged between 6 weeks and 2 years. Health Minister Bridget Archer says that $4 million will be invested in the program.
2: For many families, this would be a significant out-of-pocket cost to add this vaccination onto their existing programs. So as the Premier has said, this is not only a preventative health measure, but it is also a cost of living measure.
0: Consumer group Choice says new laws coming into effect from today will force Coles and Woolworths to be more transparent with their product pricing. The supermarket giants face fines of up to $10 million if the Australian Competition and Consumer Commission finds they've set prices that are deemed to be excessive. Choice's Andy Kelly says it's one of the reforms it's been pushing for.
3: What it will do is shine a bit more light on what it actually costs the supermarkets to supply products, to actually examine, okay, well, how much money are they making? What is the profit margin on these products? It may catch some kind of outliers where the supermarkets are making quite a lot of money to a point where it's considered to be excessive.
0: An expert has told the Royal Commission on Anti-Semitism and Social Cohesion it's been difficult to work with the social media company X in getting harmful content and accounts removed from the platform. Gavin Coote reports.
4: Dr. Andre Obler from the Online Hate Prevention Institute has appeared at the inquiry for a second time, presenting new data on anti-Semitic posts across 7 social media platforms. He singled out the platform X, formerly known as Twitter, as a platform that's taken a hands-off approach to online safety since being acquired by billionaire Elon Musk.
5: A lot of people that had been removed from the platform prior to that were invited back onto it, and the environment just became more and more toxic.
4: Dr. Obler cited an example of an anti-Semitic X post that targeted him, which he says was successfully removed, but the Australian-based account responsible for the post remains active.
0: A Northwest mayor says there are already new potholes on recently repaired sections of the region's major highway. Potholes have long plagued the Bass Highway in the state's northwest, and there have been calls to investigate the root causes. La Trobe Mayor Peter Freshney says the frequency of potholes reflects the quality of the repairs. He says damage to the stretch of highway could affect the region's economic activity.
6: As late as this morning, I was advised that there were at least half a dozen cars on the side of the Bass Highway between La Trobe and Deloraine, supposedly after having damage incurred by hitting potholes. So that's a concern for sure.
0: In sport, the Tasmania Jewels will play their debut match in the Women's National Basketball League in front of a home crowd in Hobart later this year. On Thursday, October 15, the Jewels will take on Geelong Venom in the season opener for WNBL 27. The season schedule released today confirms 11 home games for the Tasmania Jewels, with 6 to be played in Hobart and 5 in Launceston. And at the World Cup, Mexico has just defeated Ecuador 2-0. To Tasmania's weather, strong wind warnings for the far north west coast and the central west coast, and there is a flood watch across the north and northeast catchments. Today, showers mainly about the north and west with north to northeasterly winds. It's currently 13 degrees in Hobart, 14 in Burnie, and right now it's 15 degrees in both Launceston and Devonport. Tomorrow, showers with northeasterly winds shifting fresh and gusty during the morning. ABC News.
7: 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Joel Reinberger for Afternoons.
8: G'day there. How are you doing this afternoon? Good to have your company today. Coming up on the program, we're going to hear from the owner of the Mushroomery. Now, this is a mushroom growing business in Victoria, but the author, whose name, believe it or not, is Buttons Mirror, has just released a book about how you can grow your own mushrooms and how to cook those mushrooms as well. So if you're a fan of growing or of eating the mushrooms, well, this is the book for you. So we're going to talk about how hard it is to grow your own mushrooms at home and the best ways to serve them up. First, though, I do want to mention that today I've heard the sound of Tasmania. I reckon as of today, this is the new sound of Tasmania. See if you can identify this.
9: Good boy.
8: That was Neil the Seal breaking a fence. Someone has captured it. This is one of those fences at a beach where it's just like two logs, upright logs with another log across them, basically. It's more or less the edge of a car park. It's one of those type of things. And Neil just hops on top and smashes it to pieces. And even better, the person who sees it says, good boy, Neil. Have a listen to it.
9: Good boy.
8: I just think that is hilarious. It is becoming the sound of Tasmania today. Neil the Seal smashing stuff for us. Now, so many of our body parts are things we completely ignore until they go wrong. You wouldn't even know appendixes existed if they didn't sometimes explode. And veins, they're a simple thing. They're tubes that carry blood back to the heart. We're full of them. But when they go wrong, watch out. Varicose veins are a literal pain wherever they pop up. So on today's Health Check, we present everything you ever wanted to know about varicose veins. Got a question? Then you can ask our expert, Dr. Cameron Robertson, Head of Vascular Medicine at the Royal Hobart Hospital. Give us a call, 1-300-222-936. Cameron, g'day. How are you doing?
10: I'm good, thanks. How are you?
8: Very, very well, thank you. Now, what is a varicose vein? Let's define our terms to start with.
10: So a varicose vein is a dilated vein that sits underneath the skin in the subcutaneous layer that is tortuous and sort of bulges out, and it sits on a spectrum of conditions called chronic venous disease. So it's only one manifestation of this cluster of different conditions, but it's the one that people generally notice first.
8: Rightio. So, give us an idea of kind of the range of varicose veins.
10: So you can have very minor varicose veins like thread veins or spider veins, which are just those sort of little tiny thread-like veins that you see in your legs, and they're very common. All the way up to, if you look at the other end of the spectrum of chronic venous disease, you can have very severe conditions with ulcerations, skin changes, really horrible things to have to deal with. So it's a really wide range of conditions.
8: Now, sometimes is it just a cosmetic issue, more or less? It's just an unattractive thing to look at?
10: Yeah, certainly. People with very mild varicose veins or mild chronic venous disease, it's by and large cosmetic. But as it progresses, then it can start to cause symptoms, and eventually it can lead to skin changes, ulceration.
8: Now, who's at risk? I know age is one of the factors, but what are the other risk factors around varicose veins?
10: Look, the honest answer is that there's a huge range of people who get varicose veins. Genetics plays a large role, so if there's varicose veins in the family, there's a chance that you may get varicose veins. There's some relationship with being overweight or obese that can lead to increased pressure within the veins of the lower legs, which can lead to the changes that you see with varicose veins. Some people notice them after pregnancy. If you have a DVT, that can cause increased pressure, which can lead to varicose veins. And then some studies have suggested that jobs where you stand for a long time can contribute to them, but the relationship with that is a little bit less clear.
8: Righto. So you can see a tendency, but it's not enough to declare it.
10: Yeah.
8: Okay then. Now, what actually causes it in the end? Like, do they have definitive causes?
10: So ultimately, it's increased pressure within the veins is the theory of what causes it, leading to changes in the compliance of the wall of the vein. So the vein dilates. The valves that are inside the vein that try and keep blood moving in one direction stop closing properly, and that leads to increased pressure within those veins, and you get this sort of positive feedback cycle where the more pressure builds up, the more changes you see, the more dilated the veins get, so the valves stop working more, and then you get more pressure and so on and so forth.
8: And I presume the genetic part is maybe you have weaker walled veins. Is that what can happen, that it's just we're built differently to each other?
10: I'm not sure. Possibly. I don't know if there's a real understanding of the genetics behind it, but certainly there is a relationship between veins in the family and you ending up with veins.
8: Now, how do most people first notice a varicose vein?
10: It's quite variable. Probably the main way that people realize they have them is you can see them. So you notice a bulging vein in the leg, or you notice some thread veins or spider veins starting to form in your calf, and then it progresses from there. Other people might notice some aching in their calves after they stand for a long time, or swelling. It can be, you can have minor swelling around the ankle, but usually swelling is not a main component of varicose veins. So it's probably just the appearance of them is the main thing people notice, but you can get the aching sensation.
8: You are listening to Afternoons with Joel Reinberger on 936 ABC Hobart and ABC Northern Tasmania. With us is Dr. Cameron Robertson, Head of Vascular Medicine at the Royal Hobart Hospital. If you've got a question about varicose veins and treatment, etc., then he is the man to answer it. You can give us a call, 1-300-222-936. Now, I've got a question here saying, with a Venoseal procedure, if there are complications, what are the most common? So what's a Venoseal procedure?
10: So Venoseal is one of the different ways that we can use to treat the, I guess, main truncal varicose vein. So it's taking a step back. Where the veins stop functioning is a way that we look at and how to sort of define where the problem is. You have superficial and you have deep veins in the leg. Varicose veins tend to arise when your superficial veins become incompetent. They can be contributed to if your deep veins are incompetent, but it's more common for us to see. So your great saphenous vein or your short saphenous vein becoming incompetent, and then the varicosities arising from that. The way that we generally treat varicose veins that arise from the superficial system is we try and close the incompetent vein. So where the vein where the valves aren't working properly, we do something to shut down the flow in that vein. And that can be the old-fashioned open surgery where you disconnect the superficial vein from the deep system and strip the vein out. That can be a heat treatment, which either uses lasers or radiofrequency ablation. It can be sclerotherapy, where you inject a detergent into the veins that causes the veins to close up and scar shut. Or you can use Venoseal, which is a glue, and it essentially glues the vein shut.
8: Wow. Okay. What are the side effects of not having a vein there anymore? What does that mean?
10: So the body's very good at compensating. Most of the blood travels up through the deep veins. The deep veins anyway. About 80% of the blood will travel up through the deep veins, and only 20% comes up through the superficial veins. Getting rid of the incompetent vein causes the body to redirect the blood that would be traveling up through that vein down through the deep veins, and then it just circulates back to your heart normally.
8: So having one or two removed is not really too big a deal?
10: No, not at all. In fact, it improves things because you get rid of that extra pressure within your venous system.
8: Ah, you've got a faulty hose and pipe and plug over at this side here and valves. Remove that and all the other things are operating smoothly.
10: Exactly.
8: Okay, and so the question was, what are the common complications for a Venoseal procedure?
10: Venoseal is a pretty safe procedure. There are relatively few complications that you see with it. The most common one is most likely some thrombophlebitis, which is inflammation and pain where the vein is. There are rare complications with Venoseal where you have an allergy to the cyanoacrylate glue, which is the glue that they use to close the

0: Diana Acrylate. I may be pronouncing that wrong.
1: Basically,
0: it's super glue, isn't it? I just happen to know that scientific name for super glue.
1: Yeah.
0: So you're super gluing veins shut. That's amazing.
1: Yeah. And in the rare cases where a patient has an allergy to that, you can get, I guess, really severe inflammation over top of where that glue is implanted. And in really rare situations, you might have to go in and explant that glue. Thankfully, we don't see that very often.
0: Do you have a preferred way of handling things, or is it horses for courses?
1: I prefer to use a thermal ablation, so radio frequency ablation. My preference for that is I personally don't have a lot of experience with the VenaSeal. I know that some people do, but the radio frequency ablation is a safe method of closing the vein. It's minimally invasive, so you don't end up with an incision in the groin or the bruising or discomfort that you would get with an open surgical procedure.
0: Yep, yep.
1: And you don't leave anything behind. So there's no glue left in the leg afterwards. It's all shut, and then you pull everything out, and that's it. That's done.
0: So you're still taking the vein out when you do that?
1: No, you don't have to take the vein out. Awesome. So you pass a probe up the inside of the vein,
0: yep.
1: And then the probe heats up to about 120 degrees Celsius, and it's slowly pulled back while it's hot, and it burns the inside of the vein and sort of, I guess you could say, it cauterizes it closed.
0: And the vein stays there inside your body?
1: The vein stays there, but your body reabsorbs it, so it just becomes a little bit of scar tissue.
0: 12 months later, there's nothing there?
1: Basically.
0: Okay. That's absolutely fascinating. So there's that answer for you. Most people are not putting their names to their questions about varicose
1: that's
0: veins
1: right.
0: today, as we would understand. Now, we will put out the usual warning, which is the information you're getting today from Dr. Cameron Robertson is general in nature. It's not specific medical advice for you. You should go and seek your own medical advice on these things, but it's information you might be able to take to your doctor. This one says, is it worth addressing varicose veins if they aren't causing a problem but look unsightly? Can problems develop later? I have lots since having children.
1: Look, that's a really good question because a lot of people have asymptomatic varicose veins. By and large, in their asymptomatic phase, they're probably not worth doing anything about unless you really don't like them, but that's a personal decision. There is the risk of progression down through the sort of different stages of chronic venous disease. The rate of progression is not huge, so it depends on the study you look at, but they predict that over the course of about a decade, between 10 and 20% of people will progress with varicose veins. What we want to do as vascular surgeons is to try and catch the people who are progressing down through that pathway before they end up with advanced chronic venous disease, so ulcers or skin changes, things like that.
0: So when's the point when you would want someone to come and find someone like you to find a vascular medicine specialist? When it hurts the first time?
1: That is a great question. There isn't a good way of predicting who in that group of patients is going to progress. So if people start getting signs of progression, so early skin changes, these could be things like a little bit of discoloration around your ankle or the top of your foot. If you have any bleeding episodes from the varicose veins, that's a serious problem, and that's something we definitely should be dealing with. If you get superficial venous thrombosis, so clots that form in the superficial veins, then we want to see you. And some people, if you have symptoms, I think if you have symptoms of pain and discomfort and it's really impacting your quality of life, it would be worth seeking a referral. It's difficult with varicose veins because the amount of incompetence in your veins doesn't always correlate to your symptoms. So people can have incompetent, so that means the valves aren't working properly, superficial and deep veins and no symptoms whatsoever, or you can have very mildly incompetent veins but have symptoms. And so what we see on ultrasound and what we see in examination doesn't always correlate with the symptoms, but if you're having symptoms, it's worth getting an opinion on them.
0: Mel asks, if you notice they're starting, can you prevent them from developing? Is there a treatment to help them along?
1: Unfortunately, not really. You can wear compression stockings and that can help prevent progression in some cases, but it's not a guarantee that you'll stop them from progressing.
0: Okay. Are they always lower legs? Is that where we always see them?
1: The majority of the time, yeah.

0: Okay, now, hi Joel, can you ask Dr. Robinson about varicocele, please?
1: A varicocele?
0: Varicocele, yep, sorry.
1: Look, a varicocele is something that's actually more of a urology question.
0: Oh,
1: so
0: okay.
1: So it's the equivalent, I guess, of varicose veins in your scrotum. I probably won't say too much more about it because it's kind of outside of my scope of practice.
0: Okay,
1: but yeah.
0: There are different experts that
1: different
0: would
1: experts,
0: deal with that one.
1: Yeah.
0: But it's kind of the same thing, but just in an area where you need a specialist.
1: Yeah, a different specialist.
0: A different, yeah. Yes. Okay, then. Apparently that affects, according to my producer, that affects 15% of men. So a lot of guys are going to need some help with a varicocele. Chloe says, what would you suggest for somebody with calf swelling and varicose veins post-DVT? My GP had no comment, but I'm still concerned. The varicose veins are very unsightly, but not painful.
1: The bigger concern from my point of view after a DVT is the development of something called post-thrombotic syndrome. And post-thrombotic syndrome is something that happens when the deep veins develop high venous pressures. So it's not so much the varicose veins that you're dealing with, but it's this condition where you get pain, swelling. You can get a condition called venous claudication, which it is described as this feeling of a balloon blowing up in your calf when you walk. And all of that is related to the buildup of pressure within the deep veins. Not everybody who gets a DVT gets post-thrombotic syndrome. So it's sort of the unlucky situation where if you have it, then you have to manage it, but not everybody's guaranteed to get it. And it also depends where your DVT was. So the more proximal your DVT was, if it's up in the iliac veins or your vena cava in your abdomen, that's much more likely to cause the obstruction, which is going to lead to the post-thrombotic syndrome than if you have a calf vein DVT.
0: Now, what is a DVT, by the way, just to be clear?
1: DVT is a deep vein thrombosis, so it's a thrombus that forms in the deep veins of the leg.
0: So it's a clot, isn't it, basically?
1: Yeah.
0: A clot that forms in your leg. Okay, then. Now, for somebody who's having some calf swelling and varicose veins post-DVT, would you say go and see a specialist for that one?
1: I think it's probably worth seeing someone. If your GP hasn't given you the recommendation that you're looking for, or you're not happy with the opinion, you can absolutely seek out a specialist opinion. Most of the time, this sort of thing would be managed conservatively, but it's really, I guess it's tough for me to say without having seen the leg.
0: Worth a visit to, you know, a vascular specialist like yourself. Do we have many in Tasmania or, you know, there's only a couple of you?
1: There's not many of us. Right now in Tasmania, I think there's 5 vascular surgeons practicing. So there's a few. But not a whole crowd.
0: Not a whole lot, but yeah, go and find one of those experts. Susan says, is the ablation able to be undertaken without general anesthesia? Having a probe at 120 degrees in your leg sounds like a no to me, but what do you say, doctor?
1: So it absolutely is able to be done
0: without
1: a general anesthetic. What we do when we prepare for an ablation of a saphenous vein, we surround the vein with local anesthetic and fluid that acts as a heat sink. So it prevents that heat that's being directed into the vein from traveling out and damaging the tissue around it. The local anesthetic, you'll feel when that goes in, like if you're having any other procedure under local anesthetic. But once it's in, then most people tolerate the procedure pretty well.
0: Okay, there you go, Susan. I would not have guessed that. Lee says, is there any correlation between varicose veins in your 30s and brain bleeds later? It's a very intelligent question, I think.
1: Not that I'm aware of, no.
0: Okay. My guest has been Dr. Cameron Robertson, who is head of vascular medicine of the Royal Hobart Hospital, telling us about varicose veins and anything we can do to prevent them before they appear. Is there some lifestyle tip you can give us? Should we be massaging our legs or jumping rope?
1: Look, probably the things that you can do to try and minimize the risk of it would be being active. One thing that's really important in the pathogenesis of varicose veins is your calf muscle pump. So if you're not moving your foot, so sort of pressing down and activating your calf, you're not emptying your lower limb veins. So going for a walk, making sure that you live a healthy lifestyle, trying to keep the weight off, things like that, that's all going to help. But ultimately, a lot of it's down to genetics. So you can do all the right things and still get varicose veins, and then you just have to manage them.
0: Dr. Cameron Robertson, great to meet you. Thank you so much.
1: No problem. Thank you.
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0: sounds like Neil the Seal is going to make it into another RACT advert. Yeah, that's quite possible. Yes, if you didn't hear it, Neil the Seal smashed another fence and somebody captured it on video, and I just love the sound.
1: Good boy.
0: Coming up on the program, we've got another Festival of Voices performer. This is one of Australia's foremost musical comedians, or is she a comedic musician? We will find out from Gillian Cosgriff up next.

0: Harley and Rose by the Black Sorrows on 936 ABC Hobart and ABC Northern Tasmania. We are off to the Festival of Voices again for a musical comedian, or is she a comedic musician, who's bringing her latest show to the Theatre Royal on Friday. It's called Life, Oh Life by Gillian Cosgriff, who is, by the way, the carryover champion from season 2 to season 3 of Got the Guy on Spelling Bee on ABC TV. Now, here is one of her tunes that you might be able to relate to.
1: I'm not sure of who I'm meant to be. Maybe that comes down to my family. 'Cause I'm one of 5 kids, and though I'm short, I'm actually the eldest daughter. Eldest daughter's in the room, let me hear ya! Happy birthday, Mum. Here's a present from all of us.
0: Gillian Cosgriff, g'day. How are you doing?

0: Hello, I'm very well. Thanks for having me.
1: Now, which came first for you, the music or the comedy?
0: Ooh, the music, very much the music.
1: And when did you start to be funny with your music?
0: Ooh, great question. When nobody would cast me in a musical. Needs must. You got to pay the bills.
1: You got to make your own material at some point, don't you?
0: That's right. Well, once you start making your own work, you have a lot more power than you ever have in an audition room. And as a control freak, that was very appealing to me.
1: So how did you first get them out? Did you do like a set at a stand-up club with a little keyboard or something?
0: No, I had sort of like a weird sneaky back route into comedy. I went via the fringe medium of cabaret. So I studied musical theatre, and then when I graduated, I wrote this kind of solo hour cabaret show, which is quite unconventional in comedy to go straight to an hour.
1: Yes, it is.
0: Yeah. And then I started touring that around, and then I wrote, you know, kind of follow-up cabaret shows. And, you know, a few years into that, I was like, I think we could just call this comedy now. Let's call it musical comedy to be safe. But I think that is what you're doing.
1: Now, what was the first funny song that really slayed on stage? The one that made you think, yeah, I've found my way.
0: I wrote a song when I was at uni that was about all the part-time jobs I had had. In the year after I finished high school, I had 25 jobs in that year.
1: What sort of employee were you, Julia?
0: An employee with undiagnosed neurodivergence, I would say.
1: You need to come and work at the ABC. It's half our workforce.
0: Yeah, great. That's why you're so efficient. And you have niche interests. Exactly the perfect place. So I wrote this song that kind of had all these bits about how, you know, I worked at a juice bar that was ancient Greek and Roman themed that was called Julius Squeezer.
1: Oh, that's nice.
0: Yeah, as soon as that happened to me, really, that was probably the first sign that it was like, well, if you have this job, you should probably be a comedian.
1: The best Hobart one used to be Pulp Friction.
0: Oh, good. Really good.
1: Yeah, I always gave them top marks, a little nod every time I walked past there.
0: Yeah.
1: Now I have watched a few people try to do musical humour, but it falls over because my observation is in order for people to hear the humour, the music has to be basically perfect. If there are any mistakes, if there's a bad note, if there's a line that doesn't scan, you lose the audience. So you've got to be a bloody good musician to pull it off, don't you?
0: I think so. But it's also about like quite often I will write something musically that I think is really interesting, but once I start putting lyrics on it, I have to really simplify the music also so that the lyrics can sit above it. So
1: yeah,
0: you're in a constant push-pull between your two children deciding who should have priority when and when it's more valuable.
1: Now, here's a little example of you, I think, doing exactly that, like writing something that I think is musically spot on and it's so rapid fire, but every note is right, every word is clear, and it's funny, though you don't know where she's going until she gets there.
2: Just tired, I was feeling lonely, I was feeling down, I was feeling like the only person in the world who didn't have a place. I knew I had my body, but I didn't know my face.

0: I ate something and I felt fine.
1: I completely did not know where that was going, Gillian.
2: That's kind of the point. Yeah. Partway through, you should probably get even a bit like tired, where you're like, wow, is she really just singing about having a hard time? That's the misdirect.
1: And look, it's actually, lyrically, that's just about hip-hop.
2: Oh, wow. I'm sure there are some hip-hop fans who would aggressively disagree with you. But it is busy, you know. But it's also, that's one thing I like about songs is you can fit a lot of ideas into a small space. And as someone with a very kind of busy brain, that's really a delight to me. It's what I love about it.
1: Now, that ability to subvert expectations is so important as a comedian. Where did that come from in your life? It's almost always I found someone taught that to you.
2: Oh, that's a great question. I don't know. I think I would have learnt it from growing up on like other comedy and comedians. My dad used to play me a lot. Do you know Victor Borger?
1: Oh, yes.
2: Yes, which is absolutely like old school. And an incredible pianist, you know, like an incredible classical musician. And so I think I was learning things there, but then also, you know, growing up watching Melbourne Comedy Festival galas and the misdirect is such a joy. Like when I graduated from my music theatre course for my showcase, I did an original song, which is not very common, and I played for myself. And it's a song that starts out, you know, it's the kind of song I would write in my 20s where it starts out being about having been through a breakup. And then it's just a series of set up punchlines of, you know, lousy breakup kind of reasons to break up with someone. But what I loved about it is that when you start, you have an entire verse at the beginning where you're like, for this verse, everyone in the audience thinks I'm sincerely singing a song about a breakup. It's kind of delightful, the discomfort that you know you're about to break the tension, but you get to live in it as the person with the secret, which is quite fun.
1: Now, the name of your show, which is coming up on Friday here in Hobart at the Theatre Royal, if I'm remembering correctly, is Life, Oh Life. And literally that encompasses absolutely everything. What is your show actually about?
2: I just wanted a broad demographic. I was like, everyone does that, so there's a huge audience. This show primarily, it's about life, it's about time, but it's about advice. So when the audience come in, they get a little envelope and they receive a piece of advice from the previous audience. And then later in the show, they write a piece of advice for the next audience. So it's kind of a big chain letter, which is really fun. And so on Friday, Hobart, they will get a piece of advice from the good people of Sydney in May. And they will write a piece of advice for the good people in Geelong next week, which I really like.
1: Oh, that is lovely. What is the best advice you've heard people read out?
2: Well, I read all of the advice and I take photos of it, which I love. So there are beautiful kind of, you know, sincere ones. All your kind of Hallmark cards are always in there. I really like, it is better to be alone than to wish you were.
1: Oh, yeah. Yep.
2: That's a favorite of mine. And then really niche ones like never trust someone who's early to Zoom meetings. or somebody wrote, everyone should get divorced at least once. and then my favorites, the ones that have a story that are things like buy a plunger before you need one, you know. But what's really lovely about it is it means the show is different every night and it's different based on the audience that's in that room and where the show has come from. And that's really thrilling to me.
1: Now, do you have a favorite advice giver?
2: Ooh, there was a man named David who was 87. So in the show, I also talk to the oldest and youngest member of the audience every night.
1: Yep, yep.
2: Which is really fun. And I like David because I talked to him about the moon landing and he immediately knew where he was when he watched it. And he had notes. He was like, I think we have our priorities out of order because I don't understand why we put a man on the moon before we put wheels on suitcases. I was like, David, you're taking my job away from me. Look at you go.
1: Oh, that's very nice. Look, I asked that question about your favourite advice giver because I am addicted to advice columns.
2: Okay.
1: Like your Dear Prudence, etc. I love them. Carolyn Hacks is the best advice giver in the world, bar none. So if you look up Carolyn Hacks, the most sensible woman in the universe, and her advice is always just worth having. Anyway, now I understand you have become, from listening to some of your new music, you've become a fantasy reader recently.
2: Oh, yes, I have. It is getting me through the dystopian nightmare we are currently living in by escaping to a dystopian nightmare. Who would have thought?
1: Right. Now, how did this come about? You'd never read fantasy before?
2: I had read fantasy as a kid, absolutely, and it was sort of always there, but I think in recent years I was like, I should read important books. And, you know, you have that thing where you kind of, you've stopped reading because you're kind of making yourself eat vegetables every night. And sometimes you're allowed to have a cake before dessert, before you go to bed, you know?
1: Yeah, absolutely.
2: I was reading about, I think maybe it's, I want to say it's Stephen King, but I might be wrong. It's a very prolific writer talking about how the main thing that they read while they're writing is just like trashy detective novels. And it's just like sort of having an outlet. You know, it's like a junk food that as a book is still not as bad for you as many of the other kind of vices that there are. And just kind of just letting yourself go into another world. Like one of the things I love about it is every time you start a new fantasy series, the first chapter you're always like, oh God, I'm never going to learn all these names and like, what is, and why do I care about this? And then four chapters in, you're like, but is Violet going to bond with her dragon at the threshing? Like, you just get on board.
1: Now, are you a fantasy or a romantasy person?
2: I am both, but the big discovery for me of the last year was Romantasy, which I did ACOTAR, I did Fourth Wing, I did Crescent City, all the heavy hitters. But then that gateway drugged me into a high fantasy series, and then I ended up reading this like 16-book fantasy epic. I read 16 books back to back in like 5 months, where you spend like the entire lifespan of the central character together. And it's just magnificent, you know, to kind of go on this epic journey outside of your own life, but from the comfort of your own home.
1: Let me guess, is that The Wheel of Time?
2: No, it was no. Realm of the Elderlings, Robin Hobb.
1: Ah, yes, yes. Robin Hobb is fantastic.
2: He's so
1: a fantastic
2: good.
1: Author. Yeah, yeah. No, yes. I'm with you on that one. Now, have you been to Tasmania before, Gillian?
2: I have, but never to do a show. So I'm really excited.
1: Oh, okay.
2: Yeah, this is my first time doing a solo show, but I love Tasmania so much that I'm doing my show on Friday night and then I'm staying for the weekend with some friends so I can hang out.
1: What are you going to do in Tasmania? What are your plans?
2: Okay, I've got a lot of food and drink saved. I have made an itinerary. Obviously, Salamanca Markets, I always go. I know it's basic, but I love it there. I'm going to Fico for dinner on Saturday night.
1: Oh, yes. You will fall in love there. Yep.
2: Yes. I'm going to, I think I'll go to Sun Bear for coffee. I'll go to the Hobart Goodbyes because it's always very good for secondhand clothes. But any other recommendations, drop into my DMs. I'd love to know what I need to see.
1: Performer Gillian Cosgriff, her show is called Life, Oh Life, and it's on Friday at the Theatre Royal. It's a Festival of Voices gig, so you can go through either of the venue or the festival to find those tickets. Gillian, fantastic to meet you. Thank you kindly.
2: Lovely to meet you too. Thank you for having me.
1: And here is her singing about how fantasy books helped lift her depression.
3: 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I really think it will help. Have you tried a 3-book series about sex?

0: You can see her on Friday at the Theatre Royal. Her name is Gillian Cosgriff. In just a moment, growing and cooking your own shrooms.
1: Do you know the next Australian of the Year? 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Or inspiring future astronauts? 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
0: Now, mushrooms have certainly had a bit of a bad rap in Australia over the last couple of years, but it is undeserving. There are so many fabulous mushrooms. They are such a great source of vitamins and nutrients, and you can grow them yourself. There's not many people, there's so many gardeners, but there are so few people growing their own mushrooms. There's a new book about how to do that sitting here on my desk. We're going to meet the person who wrote it. She's a professional mushroom grower, and it's also full of recipes. We'll find out what it's like to grow your own mushrooms from the author of The Mushroomery in a couple of minutes.

0: KC and the Sunshine Band and Boogie Shoes on 936 ABC Hobart and ABC Northern Tasmania Afternoons with Joel Reinberger. Now, our Saturday morning gardening talkback session is one of the most popular hours of radio right across all of our programs. Are you one of the gardeners who tune in for the best advice on kumquats and compost? Then stay with me now as we go into a gardening practice that's a little bit rarer, growing your own mushrooms. Buttons Mira is a professional fungus farmer and her new book, The Mushroomery, is about growing your own and how to cook them to boot. Buttons, g'day, how are you?
1: Good, how are you?
0: I'm fantastic. Now, did you have that name before you became a mushroom farmer?
1: I sure did.
0: Where does Buttons come from? It's glorious.
1: I used to be a seamstress before I was a farmer. So, yeah, I got that name around that time in my life.
0: Okay.
1: And it stuck.
0: How did mushroom farming begin for you, Buttons?
1: I just started growing veggies at home and got really hooked and had a little space down the side of the house, which was a bit dark, and was wondering what I could grow there. And somebody said, why don't you try mushrooms? And that's how it all began.
0: Okay. Were you a big mushroom fan at the time?
1: I've always loved mushrooms, but I would say I didn't realize how many amazing mushrooms were out there before I started learning about mushrooms.
0: Now, how did you go and learn those practical growing skills? Because it's, you know, you can go to and learn the science all you want, but how to actually do it in practice is a different thing, isn't it?
1: Totally. I did a workshop and then went and did some volunteering at another little gourmet mushroom farm. And then I just dove straight into it. It was quite wild.
0: Now, how many types of mushroom do you grow in your business?
1: Oh, how many types? Well, we predominantly grow oyster mushrooms, but also lion's mane and shiitake and other little varieties. So if you were to count the different types of oyster mushrooms, I wouldn't know where to start. At least 10 different types of mushrooms.
0: How different are the different oyster mushrooms?
1: It's okay. Well, the flavor is quite subtly different. However, the color and the textures can be quite different. So we grow pink oyster mushrooms, which are really nice, bright pink mushrooms, yellow oyster mushrooms with a yellow cap, and then sort of browner and bluer ones. So yeah, there's lots of different colors that you can grow.
0: Now, can you walk us through the process of growing mushrooms as someone at home might do it? Let's say they just want to grow the basic oyster mushroom. How would they go about doing that?
1: Okay, well, you could start by just getting a kit, and it's really easy if you get a kit that's already done. You can just mist it, and I'd say that's the best spot to start. But if you want to go a step back in the process, you can inoculate some straw or some substrate, and that's the next easiest thing to do. And they're pretty easy to grow from that point. If you want to get really stuck into it, you can learn how to grow from a little piece of mushroom or a spore all the way through, which I can, in my book, it tells you how to do that as well. So you can get really nerdy about it, or you can just start off easy and work your way back through.
0: For someone who's kind of at that halfway point, you can get straw and you can buy kind of the spores to inoculate it.
1: That's right. You can buy grain spawn. Yep.
0: Okay. Grain spawn. What is grain spawn?
1: Grain spawn is just grain which has mycelium growing on it. So when we're cultivating or growing mushrooms, we're really just growing mycelium, which is what our mushrooms grow from. And we just keep feeding it through the different processes to build it up and make it really nice and strong so that we can get as many mushrooms off it as we possibly can.
0: Now, what do mushrooms want to eat? What is the fertilizer, I guess, that you're adding to your mushrooms?
1: Okay, well, every mushroom likes a different type of food. In the mushroom growing world, we call that food substrate. So oyster mushrooms, for example, they love to eat straw. They also like to eat sawdust, whereas things like shiitake oyster mushrooms like shiitake mushrooms love to grow on hardwood sawdust. And then we have some mushrooms that like to grow on manure or compost. So, yeah, different things for different mushrooms.
0: And I presume you must have kind of a compost business coming out of this, because every time you've finished with your substrate, you know, you've got something which is full of fungus which would make magnificent compost.
1: That's right. So we have loads of mycelium mulch, I call it, left over at the end of the day, which is really good for your garden. Mycelium is great for the soil profile. It adds nutrients to the soil, creates air pockets for microbes to live in. It's a natural soil binder, helps with drainage, and it helps some plants with their defense systems against pests and diseases. So we sell our mycelium mulch from the farm, or we do trades with other community gardens where they wash our buckets, which at my farm we grow in buckets because we're trying to cut down on plastic waste so we can reuse those buckets. So we do trades with community gardens and they wash our buckets and we get nice clean buckets and they get mulch.
0: I love that. I love that there is a trade of work going on there. I think that's a beautiful way to do things. And you need kind of a light room and a dark room to grow mushrooms. What's the story there?
1: Totally. So mycelium likes to grow in the dark. If you think about mycelium in nature, it's usually growing underground or under leaf litter or through rotting wood. So we have a dark room to grow the mycelium. And then when our mushrooms are ready to fruit, we move them into the sunroom. So they the fruiting body will gravitate towards the light, and you need a little bit of light for growing your actual mushroom.
0: Because this is the thing that I think people often have trouble handling, is that the mushroom is the fruit, isn't it? The actual kind tree the fruit's growing from is the mycelium under the ground.
1: Yeah, that's exactly right. Yeah. So, and yeah, it's a bit of a misnomer that mushrooms grow in the dark, because the actual mushroom fruiting body does grow in the light.
0: Ah, I've got a question from a regular listener, Donna, saying, would you please ask the mushroom expert, are mushrooms in the wild resurfacing year after year in the same space? So will that mycelium stay there for years at a time and produce new mushrooms each year?
1: Totally. Mycelium can live for years and years and years and years. There's a honey fungus they found in Oregon, which was just massive. I think it was like 200 kilometres wide or something. Just a massive mat of mycelium that was just ancient. So they can last a really long time.
0: With us on 936 ABC Hobart and ABC Northern Tasmania this afternoon is Buttons Mira, who is the author of a book called The Mushroomery, which is also the name of her business on the mainland, where she's a mushroom grower. And the book also has a bunch of recipes, which I must say look absolutely amazing, Buttons. Now, can you tell me about lion's mane? That's a mushroom that I'm suddenly seeing at the local farmer's market from a mushroom grower down there. Where have they popped up from?
1: We actually have lion's mane that's native to Victoria. I'm based in Victoria. And that's the species that I actually cultivate. It's from the Otways in Victoria. Lion's mane's a really spongy mushroom which soaks up heaps of marinades, and lots of people cook them up like a steak. Great texture.
0: Yeah, and apparently they're good for your brain, I'm hearing?
1: Really good for the brain, good for focus, cognitive function, brain power. I mean, there's still a lot of research happening in this area, but... You know, I have lots of customers who say it's doing wonders for their focus, which is pretty cool.
0: Now, I'm wondering if you could briefly talk us through the mushroom stroganoff, because that looks great. Give us an idea of how that comes together.
1: Stroganoff. Oh, I love stroganoff. I just pack it full with loads of mushrooms, sour cream and paprika and have it on rice and lots of beef as well. But you can make it with tofu if you're a vegetarian.
0: We had a vegetarian who was running the cafe in our building for a while there, and she made just mushroom stroganoff, no meat at all.
1: Ah, there you go.
0: It was very good indeed, particularly when you've got enough mushrooms in there, it becomes quite a substantial thing there. Now, if someone's going to start growing from scratch, or not growing their own in their own agar, etc., but going to start maybe getting that bucket and the straw, etc., what is the type of mushroom that you think is most likely to give you success without giving you a major mold incident?
1: Yeah, I would say the best place to start with mushroom cultivation is oyster mushrooms. They're just like the easiest to grow. They're the most prolific to grow, and they grow the fastest. So you're going to get the most bang for your time out of some oyster mushrooms. And they can grow, in summer they grow like overnight. It's pretty exciting.
0: Oh, that is cool.
1: Yeah.
0: Okay. Buttons Mira, great to meet you today. Thank you so much for being on the program.
1: Thank you so much for having me.
0: And Buttons is the author of The Mushroomery, which explains in really lovely detail how to go through that growing process yourself if you want to go the fancy way or the simple way. And it's got a bunch of really great looking recipes in the back of it too.
2: 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She's put under 24-hour surveillance, and then something strange happens.
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0: Have you heard that the Three Peaks race is back after a gap of 13 years? And it's the most Tasmanian race you could possibly imagine. Like, you sail your yacht to three different islands and someone has to get off and run up and down a mountain on each island. It's like, what an amazing idea for a race, and so very particular and peculiar to Tasmania. So it's back. So we're going to meet a couple of competitors. We're going to meet somebody who's done it 10 times. And we're going to meet somebody who's about to do it for the first time. It's going to be Easter next year. We're going to see the Three Peaks race. So will I catch up with those competitors and find out what they're looking forward to and what are the ins and outs and whether the sailing or the running is more important. Next, though, after the 3 o'clock news, our museum item, Into the Vault of the Museum. Today, Dr. Simon Grove is appearing in his guise as a conchologist, spelt kind of with conch at the start of it there, which is a seashell collection. You see, the seashell collection of TMAG is going on display very soon.
5: In your neighbourhood,
6: there's lots of chances for transmission. Neil's isolated from all of that.
5: Around the nation,
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8: And I saw a lot of people in the streets.
4: 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ABC Northern Tasmania.

0: ABC News. Tasmanian Labor says the state health system is becoming increasingly reliant on taxis to transport patients to hospitals. State political reporter Josh Duggan has more.
1: Figures obtained by the opposition show Ambulance Tasmania spent $52,000 on taxi fares for patient transport in the 10 months to April. They say the agency is projected to spend around 20% more on taxis than previous years. Labor's health spokesperson Sarah Lovell says it shows the health system's under strain.
2: People are in need of urgent health care and are being told they need an ambulance, and instead they're getting a taxi.
1: She says there are some situations where a taxi being sent is appropriate.
0: Tasmanian Premier Jeremy Rockliff says he's supportive of banning conversion practices in Tasmania. The Greens have released a draft bill which would criminalise attempts to change, suppress or eradicate an individual's sexual orientation or gender identity. The state government has promised to outlaw conversion practices, but hasn't updated its own draft legislation from 2023, which was criticised by equality advocates for having loopholes. Premier Rockliff says he's interested in the legislation released by the Greens.
3: I haven't seen it as yet, but of course I've always supported a ban on conversion practices. They are harmful, and I've met with survivors of those practices.
0: Federal Parliament has paused to remember former Australian of the Year Richard Scollier, who recently died from cancer. Professor Scollier, a leading melanoma pathologist from Launceston, died at the age of 59, 3 years after being diagnosed with an incurable brain cancer. He will be honoured later this month at a state memorial service at the Sydney Opera House. During question time today, Prime Minister Anthony Albanese paid tribute to Professor Scollier's grace, courage and determination.
4: Richard was on what he so gently called his uncertain path, but he travelled it with determination and a grace that never ceased to be simply extraordinary. The way he shared it with us was an act of generosity and a courage that was every bit as profound.
0: Assistant Treasurer Daniel Molino says the federal government is considering how it can better regulate the big four accounting firms, KPMG, Deloitte, PwC and Ernst & Young. In recent weeks, partners at KPMG leaked client information and mishandled a whistleblower, and two men were sacked from EY for allegedly accessing the Prime Minister's personal banking information. Mr. Molino says there are issues with the firm's partnership structure and is considering capping the number of partners from 1,000 to around 400.
5: There have been a number of instances now of behaviour that is simply not good enough. There have been a number of instances of opportunistic behaviour, of breaches of trust, of confidential information being used in ways that is highly inappropriate. So it is clear to me that we need to look at strengthening arrangements.
0: US President Donald Trump's latest financial disclosures show he's made more than $1.4 billion from his family's cryptocurrency activities last year. The BBC's David Willis reports.
6: These filings include revenues linked to Donald Trump's eldest sons, who have made big investments, it's known, into such things as cryptocurrency, Bitcoin and so on. The White House has said that there is nothing that suggests conflict of interest in this regard, but one ethics watchdog said that these figures represent an unprecedented conflict of interest. The White House said all actions taken by the president and his administration are taken in the best interests of the American people.
0: To sport, and Mexico has won 2-0 against Ecuador in their round of 32 match at the FIFA World Cup in Mexico City. They'll now go on to face England or the Democratic Republic of Congo in the next round. Earlier today, France secured a 3-0 victory over Sweden in New Jersey, and Norway won 2-1 over Cote d'Ivoire in Dallas. To Tasmania's weather, strong wind warnings for the far northwest coast and the central west coast, and there's a flood watch across the north and northeast catchments. Today, showers mainly about the north and northwest with north to northeasterly winds. It's currently 13 degrees in Hobart, 14 in Burnie and 15 degrees in both Launceston and Devonport. Tomorrow, showers statewide, northeasterly winds shifting fresh and gusty northwesterly during the morning. 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It's 3:05.
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8: Earlier today, I had to look up the word conchologist to find out how to pronounce it. I knew the word, but I just went, it's got conch in it, because it means somebody who collects shells. It's got conch in it. Surely it's conchologist, but I went, maybe not. I looked it up, and sure enough, it's conchologist. It's like you're collecting conchs rather than collecting conches. But yes, Dr. Simon Grove from TMAG, who's been a regular of ours for a couple of years now, often comes in to talk about insects of various sorts, but he is also a conchologist, an avid shell collector. And TMAG has a magnificent collection of seashells. And Dr. Grove is going to be in here talking about the massive seashell exhibition that is coming up at TMAG in a little bit. Now, just a little while ago, our guest, our musical comedian guest, Gillian Cosgriff, mentioned Victor Borge and how funny he was. Magnificent classical musician and one of those people who could just play piano effortlessly while listening, while talking and making jokes. I had producer Lucy find me a little piece of comedy by Victor Borge. This is him appearing on Hey Hey It's Saturday. And it's just a delightful little series of gags he brings out.
9: Yeah. Because everything is getting more and more expensive. Prices are rising, everything is going up. And we have some words in the language that contain numbers.
10: Yes.
9: Huh. Like wonderful, before, create, tenderly, lieutenant. If you add one to these numbers, we have instead of wonderful, we have tunaful. Before will be B5, create, crinine. Tenderly will be elevenderly. A lieutenant will be a little leavenant. And a sentence like, I ate a tenderloin with my fork, will be a 9 and 11 loin with my 5. And so on and so fifth.
8: Isn't he clever? And just, he used to perform with his piano as well, and just effortlessly clever was Victor Borge on 936 ABC Hobart and ABC Northern Tasmania. Conchology, coming right up after our 3 o'clock banger. I cannot resist a bit of disco when it appears on the playlist.

0: Amy Stewart and Knock on Wood is our 3 o'clock banger on 936 ABC Hobart and ABC Northern Tasmania. Next, we're all becoming amateur conchologists.
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1: 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Joel Reinberger for Afternoons. 936 ABC Hobart and ABC Northern Tasmania.
0: Donna on the text says, love Amy Stewart, great taste, Joel. Thank you, Donna. You're most welcome. In our museum segment today, we are meeting our local conchologist. Dr. Simon Grove is not just an amateur, but a professional seashell collector, which makes him our resident Molly Malone. In-

0: Dr. Simon Grove, how are your cockles and muscles looking?
1: Very good, thank you, Joel. How about yours?
0: Very well, very well. Now, how long have you been shell collecting?
1: Oh, I started collecting as a kid, probably about the age of 7 or so.
0: Yeah. So 20, 30 years ago?
1: Oh, yeah, if that. Yeah, not very long really at all.
0: Now, where are the best places to go in Tassie to collect interesting shells?
1: Well, that would be a bit of a giveaway, wouldn't it? Everywhere's got its own thing, and it's very, very much dependent on the weather and the tides. I like Eagle Hawk Neck, but I like Marion Bay. That's always a good one if there's been a bit of an easterly blow. That can bring things in from on the beach, which you wouldn't normally find on the beach.
0: Do you do like the long walk up the beach, or do they tend to gather in a corner? What's the
1: trick? It's a bit unpredictable. It depends exactly which way the swell's going. So it could be right at the far end at the spit, or it could be right at the other end towards Hellfire Bluff. It could be anywhere.
0: Okay, and are you in the water?
1: I tend to stay out the water these days.
0: Yeah, fair enough. It's freezing. We don't need to go in the water if we don't want to. Now, you've put together an exhibition, so that's starting up in a week or so?
1: Yeah, from Saturday the 11th of July, where the Tasmania Museum and Art Gallery is putting on an exhibition of mostly tropical seashells. It's called The World of Seashells. So we've had The World of Butterflies earlier this year, and before that we had the World of Beetles, so now we've got seashells. And it's a chance to show some of the tropical creatures in our collections that don't normally see the light of day, primarily because my focus, at least day to day, is on Tasmanian invertebrates. But these are absolutely gorgeous creatures and gorgeous specimens. So every now and then we get them out and put them on display.
0: Do they divide sort of neatly into types, seashells?
1: In terms of classifying them, yes, you can have. I mean, there's the bivalves, which are the clams and so on. There's the gastropods, which are the snaily things. And then there are

0: the cephalopods, which include things like the nautilus and the squid. You have the chitons, which are those eight-plated things that live on rocks on seashores. And the tusk shells, which look a bit like an elephant's tusk and live buried in the gravel or the sand.
1: Now, what's inside a tusk shell?
0: Well, they all have mollusks inside them, so it's an individual mollusk species that makes its own particular mollusk shell. I guess the one in a tusk shell is a very long and thin one.
1: How did these evolve in the first place? Do we know how they kind of developed from little sluggy creatures to little snaily creatures?
0: We probably don't know exactly because it happened about 500 million years ago back in the Cambrian period. So the details are lost in the mists of time. But there are still mollusks that don't have shells and others which have given up on having shells. Their ancestors had shells and then they've lost them again, things like slugs and sea slugs.
1: Really? Were slugs once snails and they became nudists?
0: They did, yeah.
1: why did they develop in the first place? What was the, you know, advantage of it?
0: Probably the main advantage was that the Cambrian seas were getting a difficult place to live back then because predators were evolving and mobile creatures were evolving. Things weren't just sitting still anymore. So things needed defences against predators, and the mollusks hit upon this external structure, which we call a shell or a seashell.
1: And how does the shell actually grow out of the mollusk?
0: That's the clever thing. Mollusks have a special tissue called the mantle, and it's the part of the mollusk that secretes the shell. It only secretes the shell from the mantle, so that means that once the shell starts growing from there, it can only grow outwards or curling or whatever from that point. And it's very clever. It just extracts the calcium and the carbonate from the seawater and turns it into calcium carbonate, which is a bit like limestone, same sort of stuff really, but sort of crystalline structure and mixed with proteins that give it just the right texture for making these beautiful shells.
1: And I guess in the end, do they all have that kind of curling shape to them?
0: We're talking gastropods there when you talk of the curling ones, but no, think of a limpet, that's a gastropod as well. So that one never bothered curling in the first place. And then there are others that sort of used to curl and then have given up curling. A whole range of curling forms in between.
1: But they do have to have a way of getting bigger, don't they?
0: They do, and that's how they get bigger. Shape. It's around the mouth, as it's called, the aperture of the shell, yeah, laying more and more shell around the rim of the aperture to make them bigger and bigger.
1: You're listening to Afternoons with Joel Reinberger on 936 ABC Hobart and ABC Northern Tasmania. We're talking seashells with Dr. Simon Grove, who's Senior Curator of Invertebrate Zoology at the Tasmanian Museum and Art Gallery, because they've got an exhibition starting on Saturday week. How is the exhibition ordered to kind of give people, you know, an education as they go through it?
0: It's only a small exhibition. It's in the Salon Gallery, but there are going to be eight display cabinets, each one themed. So the first one looks at what are seashells and what are the animals that make them. We go through growing a seashell, the basics, and then adding ornamentation, like spines and ribs and things like that. What different mollusks do by way of feeding, because some are herbivores, detritivores, predators. And then how humans have exploited seashells. There's a couple of cabinets on those because obviously we like exploiting things and seashells are amongst those. And then the last two cabinets are just basically stuffed full of gloriously beautiful specimen seashells.
1: I tend to think of seashell-owning creatures as being slow and soft and slimy.
0: Yeah.
1: Which ones are predators?
0: Quite a few are, but the ones which we feature in the exhibition include the cone shells or cone snails. And a lot of people will have heard of those, to, you know, watch out for the cone snails if you go pottering along a beach in the tropics, for instance. Yes, so the cone snails have got a specially adapted feeding apparatus, which is effectively a harpoon attached to a venom sac. And those tropical ones feed on fish, and so they've got to work really quickly. So they shoot first, ask questions later, basically. They'll fire a dart into what they hope is a passing fish, and then the toxin has to be strong enough to immobilize the fish so they can reel it in and eat it. But if it happens to be your ankle, then you could be in trouble. That's why they're such a danger, those guys.
1: And how venomous are they? How bad is it?
0: Well, there's a few species which have been known to kill humans, yeah.
1: Wow. What do they look like? What does a cone shell look like?
0: They are a sort of cone-shaped shell, very solid. And a couple of the most beautiful ones, which will be on display in the exhibition, one's called the Cloth of Gold cone shell, which has

0: It's a beautifully intricate pattern of golden and brown little mini tents all over the shell surface. It's a gorgeous thing, very attractive to pick up, but just if you're in the tropics and you see one, I recommend not picking it up.
1: Don't do that. Get one from the shop. Pay the local to clean it out and make it acceptable for you. Di says, Joel, many years ago, I met Simon and his family at Shelley Beach, Beaumaris. I was fossicking. He was too. We had a chat and he said, have you ever found a false olive? I opened my hand and said, is this one? And he went, yes.
0: I remember that.
1: He said, I recently found another on the same beach about a month ago. So what's a false olive?
0: It's a pretty unusual family of gastropods that they're related to the olive shells, which are more of a tropical group. There's only very few species, and this one, its core range is New South Wales, but it just creeps into the northeast of Tasmania as well. And, Shelley Point at Beaumaris is one of those places where you can, if you're lucky, you can find them, but you do have to look through an awful lot of other shells to find them.
1: Now, what are these little yellowy, greeny, creamy shells that we've got here?
0: Yes. Joel, I've got a whole range of shells there for you to look at, but what you've honed in on...
1: This is how many shells there are.
0: What does that sound like? Money, money, money.
1: Yeah.
0: Yeah, those are money cowries. They're small cowries, very beautiful in their own right.
1: Yeah, they are. They're
0: lovely. Creamy yellow things. But they've played a pretty significant part in human history, not always for the better. For centuries, they were traded across Africa. The creatures actually live in the Indian Ocean and the Pacific Ocean, but they were traded across Central Africa, right to the west of Western Africa, used as money. The Arab traders got in on the deal in probably the 15th century or so, and then not long afterwards, the European colonial powers muscled in on it, took over the trade, monopolised it, massively exploited the cowries, but they short-circuited the route to West Africa with their boats rather than them getting carried from one person to the next across West Africa. They caused massive inflation, which caused people to turn to the European currencies instead of the cowries. And they also shipped $40 billion, went across either the Indian Ocean or the Atlantic in association with the slave trade. So they've got a pretty checkered history, but they're beautiful little shells.
1: Yeah, they are absolutely gorgeous. Now, the most spectacular shell in here is contained in its own separate little plastic box because it's covered in very long spines. What's that one?
0: This one's called the Venus's comb murex shell. Yes, Venus comb, as in the comb that the goddess Venus might have used to brush her hair. But it's a very, very spiny shell. And why is it so spiny, you might ask? The main theory is that it's to make itself pretty inedible for a predatory fish. There's not a very big mollusk in there for the size of the mouth that you'd need to actually get through all of those spines, and it would be pretty painful.
1: Yeah, you'd have to be huge, you know, to get through that one there.
0: Yeah.
1: Now, the biggest shell in the collection you've given me is this. It's a beautiful kind of mother of pearl.
0: Yeah, that's a pearly nautilus. So that has actually been treated probably with acid to remove the surface. But, a lot of seashells have got two layers of shell. They've got an outer layer that has the colouring on it and then an inner layer that's often pearly. And with a pearly nautilus, it's especially pearly. So I'll put that one out for just
1: and that's a decoration. That's a squiddy-type creature, isn't
0: that
1: it?
0: That is. It's a cephalopod, yes. So it's a squiddy-like thing with lots of tentacles sticking out of it.
1: And the shell is magnificent. Now, the most colourful one has to be this green snail shell. What is that?
0: Yes. So although this exhibition's called The World of Seashells, we're also going to show a few land snails and freshwater mussels as well. But what that one is a

0: What else in the exhibition has that kind of colour?
1: Pretty much nothing, actually. I think that's unique, that really bright colour. We have some other colourful land snails. There's one there called a candy cane snail from the West Indies.
0: Oh, I see that. It's got
1: looks
0: these
1: like it's been painted.
0: Yeah. It looks like it's been painted with sort of blues and yellows and reds and purples. It's an exquisite little thing, isn't it?
1: Isn't it just, yeah.
0: Absolutely beautiful. And what have you got in your hot little hand there?
1: Am I allowed to blow my trumpet on local radio?
0: You are, Simon.
1: Okay, here goes. No, I'm not very...
0: TSO, look out.
1: I'm a bit inept. I was blowing Triton's trumpet.
0: So that's one of those traditional used for music type things?
1: Not so much music, but for calling people. I don't know whether calling for a ceremony or whatever across the Pacific. Yeah, it's also a predator of the Crown of Thorns sea star. So it's an important element of the coral reefs, which does bring in the idea of conservation and how... buying shells just because you like them isn't necessarily the right thing to be doing these days.
0: Is there something we can do like that to use that against the Crown of Thorns? You know, the way we used Khaleesi...

0: you could saturate a reef with Triton's trumpet snails, but I still don't think it would have the right impact. But they are part of the balance.
1: Okay, then. What's the biggest shell we're going to see in this exhibition?
0: There's one called the Australian trumpet, which is actually the largest gastropod in the world. It's found in Torres Strait area, effectively. And that's about 40 centimetres long, big, great big heavy thing.
1: And considering the human history with these sorts of things, I have to ask the question, what's the most delicious item represented by its shell?
0: There's a question. I don't know. We will have a lot of, we'll have oysters and mussels and razor shells. What else do we have? We have a few. So you can come and have a look and decide for yourself which one you think is the best.
1: Hey, here's a question. Is there any other creature besides an oyster that makes a pearl?
0: Oysters, the term oyster is a bit of a broad church. So there are members of all the various clam families that will make pearls, but the really pearly ones come from the family called the pearl oysters, funnily enough. But freshwater mussels also make pearls, so there are freshwater pearl mussels, and they're actually the pearls are really good, but the mussels are now pretty rare because they're easier to overexploit, shall we say, because they're only in rivers. They can't hide.
1: Yes.
0: And yes, they're very slow growing, whereas the tropical pearl oysters are pretty fast growing.
1: Dr. Simon Grove is Senior Curator of Invertebrate Zoology at the Tasmanian Museum and Art Gallery, giving us a preview of the Seashell exhibition, which starts on Saturday week there. Simon, great to talk to you. Thank you so much.
0: Thank you too.
1: We'll have some weather and traffic details for you in a moment.

0: Kiss the Dirt by NXS on 936 ABC Hobart and ABC Northern Tasmania. On the text, Matt says, can you please ask your guest if all snail shells are the golden ratio? Matt, I managed to snag Simon, Dr. Simon Grove, and get that answer before he left. He said, some of them are. Some of the shells are, some are not. He said the nautilus shells are very, very close to the golden ratio, but it varies. So the answer is no, not all of them.
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0: So today we've had showers mainly about the north and west with north to northeasterly winds. Current temperatures around the state at Burnie, it's 14 degrees. In Launceston, 15 degrees. Tunnock is 11 degrees. Strawn, 15 degrees. St Helens, 15 degrees. And Hobart, currently 13 degrees. We do have a bundle of warnings for you. So in... there's a marine wind warning, of course, today. So that is a strong wind warning for the far northwest coast and central west coast. And tomorrow there's a gale warning for the far northwest coast, central north coast and upper east coast, and a whole bunch of strong wind warnings to boot. So much stronger wind tomorrow. But we've also got a flood watch for northern Tasmania. Likely to continue over the next few days. We're going to get a whole series of fronts and troughs over the next few days through to Saturday. We're going to have a lot of showers and rainfall across North Tas. So we've got minor flood warnings current for the North Esk, South Esk, Meander and Macquarie catchments over the next few days. So that is Nelson Bay coastal rivers, the Arthur River, Northwestern and Central Coast Rivers, Mersey, the Tamar in Lonnie, the Ringarooma River, and the North Coastal Rivers are all likely to be affected by this flooding over the next few days. Nothing at the moment, nothing terrible going on there at the moment, but just letting you know that we're going to have enough rainfall over the end of this week to give us that to look forward to. All right, looking forward though now, tomorrow... showers, northeasterly winds shifting fresh and gusty northwesterly during the morning. Friday, showers mainly about the north and west, possible small hail about the west and far south in the evening. Snow falling to 600 metres about the southwest in the evening. Northwesterly winds shifting fresh and gusty west to southwesterly during the afternoon. So looking at some of the town centres. In Burnie tomorrow, showers, windy and 14. Friday, showers easing and 13 degrees. Launceston, tomorrow, showers and 13. Friday, showers easing and 14. Bishanoe, tomorrow, 16 degrees with showers easing. Friday, though, turning it around, mostly sunny and 15 degrees. Strawn, tomorrow, showers and becoming windy, 14 degrees. Friday, showers and 12 degrees. Quite cool there. Campbelltown, tomorrow, showers becoming windy and 13. Friday, a shower or two and 12. And in Hobart tomorrow, showers easing and 15. Friday, a shower or two and 13 degrees. That's what we're looking forward to weather-wise.
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0: Hobart and Launceston, everything is running normally. Burnie, nothing unusual. The standout where there's an issue is Devonport, where traffic getting off the Bass Highway at Formby Road is a bit slow at the moment for some reason. And things are also moving quite slowly on Tarleton Street in East Devonport. That's the road heading to the Spirit of Tasmania terminal. So possibly it's all the freight trucks arriving to get loaded onto the Spirit. So yeah, just Devonport. Got a bit of a snarl at the moment. Everywhere else is looking pretty good. As always, if you know something, say something to me. If you've got a traffic snarl, if you've got a crash going on,

in front of you, a problem that we ought to let people know how to get their way around, then please text me through the details. 0438 922 936 is my number. Following up our talk about seashells there. Hi, Joel, says Rose from Blackmans Bay. I've got a pearl found in an abalone many years ago when my brothers used to dive for them over the summer holidays. My mum took it to a reputable jeweller in Hobart, had it made into a brooch as one side had an imperfection in the surface. Looking forward to seeing the World of Seashells exhibition at the museum. Good on you, Rose. Thank you kindly. Do go and support your local museum. That is at TMAG on Saturday week. The World of Seashells does kick off. Coming up on the program, the Three Peaks race is back after a 13-year hiatus, which I'm sure, well, I thought was permanent. I didn't think it was making a comeback. Yeah, it is back it's back next year. They're announcing it now because there's a fair bit of training that goes into it. You've got to train to sail over the Easter break between three islands and run up and down each one of them. We'll meet a couple of the competitors, one who's taking it on for the first time and one who's done it 10 times before, and find out all about the ups and downs of the Three Peak next.

0: Dancing in the Moonlight by Top Loader. Their lovely cover of that on 936 ABC Hobart and ABC Northern Tasmania. We're looking at the Three Peaks race in just a moment.
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0: The Three Peaks is back. It's the most Tasmanian race ever. Not from here, but it's, you know, sailing to islands and running up and down them. It's such a Tassie thing. We could only improve it if Neil the Seal was trained to knock your yacht over on the way. So at Easter next year, entrants will be sailing and sprinting. Jono Claridge is an experienced hand, having done the race 10 times before. G'day, how are you doing?
3: Good, mate. And yourself?
0: Very well, thank you. And Grace Bottomley's joining us, brand new to the pack. Hello, Grace. How are you?
4: I'm well, thank you. How are you?
0: I'm excellent. Now, Jono, it's been 13 years since the Three Peaks was run. Why that long gap? What happened to it?
3: We had a little bit of a drop-off in interest from supporters and events, and the cost of stuff started to go through. And also the committee, the current committee at the time, a lot of them have been there since the beginning and it was time to hand over. But there's always been ground support for the event. We've always wanted to keep it going. And it's just now that Rawls has picked it up, and thank goodness they have.
0: Now, what's made it now? Why has it come back now?
3: I think there was just enough support and enough people wanting it to happen again. Yeah. Definitely.
0: So enough people willing to pay an entry fee to do it?
3: Pay an entry fee, get behind it, put boats in the water and feed on the ground.
0: Yep. Now, do you remember your first attempt?
3: I do, very well.
0: Tell me all about it. What do you remember so well?
3: My first year, actually, I was I'm a sailor as well, so I was part of the sailing crew and I ran the last leg, and it was my first attempt at doing a decent distance race after sailing, and I learned a lot.
0: What did you learn about coping with the change of a venue from standing on a boat to standing on solid ground and sprinting?
3: Oh, I learned it was hard when you got straight off the boat to try and run first up. But
0: what happens? What physically happens to you?
3: Well, actually, all the sailors know this. If you've been to sea for a few days, try and have a shower, and it's not pleasant. You don't want to hop in the shower. You'll end up falling over pretty quick. But same when you run, your legs just don't want to work for the first few kilometres, and you're coaxing everything to try and keep going.
0: See, now I've got the creeping horrors because you've said the first few kilometres. How many kilometres is each of these runs?
3: The first one on Flinders is 65. The next one on Freycinet is up for debate at the moment, but we're pretty sure it's about 35, 36, and Wellington's just over 30, or Kunyani.
0: Wow. Well, now, how typically does it run? Like, is it the same runner for each one? What is it?
3: On the boat, we have three sailors and two runners, and the two runners have to do all of their legs, although the sailors can jump in and join us as well, which we have had happen.
0: What kind of madman joins in a casual 30K run for fun?
3: Oh, we've had a few incidences, a lot of boats where runners have injured themselves or not been able to continue through sickness, because seasickness is a big one as well.
0: Of course, yep.
3: My third year, for instance, I started with a runner on Flinders, lost him at Freycinet, picked up another one. He'd only run 5K in his life before that, couldn't run after that, and picked up another one of the sailing crew to run off the last run.
0: Texter says 65Ks up Mount Strzelecki on Flinders. That's an ultra marathon.
3: It is. Yeah.
0: It's
3: just
0: quite
3: a nice
0: incredible
3: little start.
0: Grace, how excited were you to sign up for this?
4: Absolutely. I mean, you have to be. What else would you want to do?
0: What is your background? Are you a sailor? Are you a runner?
4: Yeah, I'm a sailor. Absolutely not a runner. I grew up sailing skiffs and sailing oppies down at the Sandy Bay Sailing Club, and sail out of the DSS on the keel boats. I've done a few lonnies, and when I heard about this race, I was actually circumnavigating Tasmania. And Richard sat down and we were talking about it, and I said, "That sounds great, you know, a little bit of a challenge, a nice little run."
0: And so you're a sailor, but you've taken up the running.
4: Yes, yeah. Yeah, I love sailing, but I think it'll be an added challenge to add to it, to be able to say that I did it, to have the determination to do it and train for it.
0: Look, absolutely, it's an incredible thing to do, but you're not a runner.
4: No, but you can be anything that you want to be if you train hard enough.
0: Absolutely, and look, running is one of the basic human activities. We can all become amazing runners if we care to train that hard. What made you want to go and be a runner rather than be a sailor on this trip?
4: Yeah, well, it's just another challenge to add to the books. The race coming back, being the next year that it's come back after so many. Being able to conquer, do the ultra and run up all of our mountains in Tassie that we have.
0: Because that's the other thing, it's up a mountain each time, which is really quite amazing. All right. What's the furthest you've run so far in your training?
4: Funny you ask that. Not very far. About only a half marathon at the moment. But I've got lots on the cards for more training. We've got lots out our back door to run around, which is good. And yeah.
0: Only a half marathon, she says. Only 20Ks, she says. I have never run that far in my life, Grace. That is amazing already. How long have you been training to get that far?
4: Not very long. I love hiking. I've hiked all over Tassie. Our mountains are just wonderful. The running bit will just be the bit to pick up. Just got to keep going at it.
0: So you already have a base fitness to work from, clearly.
4: Yes.
0: Are you any other sort of athlete? Do you play any other kind of sports?
4: No, not really. I played AFL in school. And I race now, sailing.
0: Well, yeah. See, that's the thing about AFL is the average player in, I think, the actual proper AFL does more than 20Ks in a match and often at a sprint. So you get surprising distance runners out of the AFL. So that's a pretty good training there. Now, Jono, let's get some advice from Grace for you as someone who's been there and done that. What's your strategy for the yacht racing pass? Tell me, what's that yacht racing like? What is that yacht race part actually like as a race?
3: I actually enjoy that bit because I'm a sailor as well. I grew up sailing as a kid as well, and I love that bit. So you tend not to get much sleep, Grace, if you're a runner and a sailor because you're helping everyone. You always want to do those bits with them. It's really, really intense, the sailing bit, really technical, and there's a lot of hidden bits that aren't normal to sailing in this event.
0: What do you mean by that?
3: There's a lot of navigation that's not normal. Yacht racing's held in open water. We've got channels, barways, all sorts to navigate, and getting in and out of ports. It's good fun though. Yeah.
0: Now, give us an idea of the actual trip. Where are you going? What are the legs?
3: So we start at Beauty Point at 2 o'clock on Good Friday and sail to Flinders Island, about 90 nautical miles off the top of my head. 65K run then for the two of you around Flinders. Then we sail from there down to Coles Bay on the east coast. We run the 30-odd K around Mount Freycinet, Mount Graham, back to the boat. And then we've actually got another one of the technical bits of the race. If it's open, we have the option of going through Dunalley Canal or round Tasman Peninsula to Hobart. And then once we get here, we get to run up and down Cunyani.
0: Now Dunalley Canal, does that cut a lot of time off the race if you can make it work?
3: Yeah, it can, except you tend to lose a lot of wind through there, and also it's quite shallow, so it can be a very interesting place to get through. And now with the new cutoff times through there, it makes it even harder. There's been a lot of times a lot of boats have thought they were going to make it and didn't make the bridge closing.
0: What's the total time generally for the total trip for most
3: total
0: most
3: trip
0: boats?
3: A really quick race will be somewhere just over 3 days, averages about 4 to 5. Slower have been about 6 days, but yeah, somewhere around that.
0: Okay then. So what's your advice on how to handle the sailing part? Would you tell a runner to actually get some sleep and keep your hands to yourself?
3: Yeah, definitely. Make sure you've got the sleep before you get to your run, especially if you're a sailor like Grace and I. We're going to want to be up sailing as well, but the first one in particular, a lot of us end up there tired because generally speaking, if you've got a reasonable run to Flinders from the start, you'll be there about 2 or 3 in the morning. So you're straight off the boat, dark, ready to go for a 65K run.
0: Wow. So go to bed early, get some rest while you can, and then be up. And then the next day, you're going to come back in daylight and just fall in a heap, aren't you, after that?
3: Get the food in quick. That's the big one. Get refueled and then get down for some rest.
0: Okay. What's your refueling plan? Because you've got a major, you've got to be ready for another massive run.
3: Yeah, you've got to get the food and the energy back in quite quick, within an hour.

0: hour or so is ideal, and then some sleep, and then if you feel like it and you got the time, you get back up again.
1: What do you eat in that circumstance? Because that's a serious refueling break, because you've got to, like, you'll be completely empty and you'll have to completely refill, which is a big ask.
0: Yeah, it is. Generally speaking, when we're running now, nutrition's changed a lot in the last 20 odd years for running significantly. So we've got a lot of food we can eat on the run now and replenish. But when we get back to the boat, it's general food. It's whatever the boat's got on it normally, and just a nice size meal.
1: How much difference does the weather make to the way you carry on this race?
0: Massively different. I've done some nice races where it's been champagne sailing, good running all the way, and I've had some interesting ones too.
1: Oh, okay. How interesting have they got? What's the horror stories we can tell Grace about those?
0: Yeah. We've had some rough races, a lot of wind. I was on haphazard the year it went aground on Flinders, waded off the boat.
1: You waded off the boat and then ran up the mountain?
0: Oh, no. The skipper loves telling the story that I nicked off on them and flew to Freycinet. But, you know, we've had my third year, I was on a boat and we had 4.5 metre seas off Point Eddiston. We're dropping out of the back of waves all night long. One of the skippers broke his nose and, yeah.
1: You're not going to get a lot of sleep in that either, are you?
0: No. I think one of the races I did, I worked out I had 4.5 hours over 4 days total sleep.
1: Oh, wow. That is quite severe. Should you build your own boat, Jono?
0: Yeah, why not? I'm a boat builder, so I can say that.
1: I know. Have you done so? Have you built your own boat?
0: Not my own. I can't afford that at the moment, but you never know.
1: Grace Bottomley is with us as well. So, Jono, Claridge has done the Three Peaks 10 times. Grace Bottomley is about to do it for the first time there. How ready are you right now? How would you feel if you had to go and do it tomorrow?
2: Oh, well, it is what it is. I'd give it the best crack I could.
1: Are you going to go and do a trial run?
2: Definitely. The only one I won't do a trial of is Strzelecki, and landing on Flinders for the first time I think will be pretty special. But with Mount Wellington at my doorstep and Freycinet just down the road, it's pretty easy to go run around the mountains.
1: To go and actually do that mountain run.
2: Yep.
1: Okay then. So when are you going to have your first attempt at Kunanyi?
2: Yeah, I've run up the tracks a few times, the actual mountain part, but including the road and everything, I reckon, in the next few weeks. And then plan a little holiday down to Freycinet for a nice weekend run around the mountain.
1: Well, we look forward to seeing you both being on board when the Three Peaks comes in Easter. Grace Bottomley and Jono Claridge, great to meet you both. Thank you.
2: Thank you very much.
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5: 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Afternoons with Joel Reinberger.
1: Sammy says, tell Grace I said good luck on the radio. And Shane on the text says, on your show last week, you mentioned a tea flavour which you described as beautiful, but due to background noise here, I missed it. Would you repeat it? I would guess that I said Irish breakfast. That is my favourite tea flavour. It's a standard black tea, but it's got a maltiness about it that I really appreciate. We'll find out what drivers got coming up after a little bit of music.

0: Wet, wet, wet, and love is all around on Afternoons with Joel Reinberger on 936 ABC Hobart and ABC Northern Tasmania. Tomorrow we have our segment Watch, Listen, Learn, and our guest is going to be comedian Luke Heggie, who is going to be in Hobart tomorrow. We'll have a World Cup update for you, and Tom Thumb, the best beatboxer in Australia, an entire orchestra in one man's mouth. For now, though, let's find out what Drive has coming up.
1: Coming up on ABC Northern Tasmania Drive, have you ever wondered why a quick trip to the supermarket when you're hungry somehow ends up with chips, chocolate and biscuits in the trolley? New research has uncovered what's really happening in our brains, and it's more than just a lack of willpower. And have you heard of conversion therapy? It's where you try and change someone's sexual orientation or gender identity. And it's legal in Tasmania, but the Greens are hoping to change that. Also, they weigh more than 15 kilos and they hide deep beneath Tasmania's waters. What am I talking about? You'll find out on this week's Creature Feature. We have all that and the rest coming up for you this afternoon on ABC Northern Tasmania Drive with me, Sunny Wood, straight after the news.
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6: Good afternoon, Scout Wallen with ABC News. The multinational owner of Northern Tasmanian brewery, James Bogues, says it has no intention to sell the brand despite a union's claims the iconic brand was for sale. Sandy Powell reports.
7: This morning, the United Workers Union said Lion Australia had agreed to sell the James Bogues brewery and brand, a beer which has been made in Launceston since 1881. Last month, Lion announced a plan to close the Tasmanian brewery and move production to the mainland, a move which would affect 42 local jobs. The union started a campaign 2 weeks ago to encourage Lion to sell the brand rather than shut it down, and this morning claimed success. The company says while it has no intention to sell, a letter to the union seen by the ABC indicates it is open to credible offers. Without one of those coming forward, it plans to shut the site on November 6.
6: Tasmania's health minister says people who need an ambulance will be sent one, shooting down concerns from the opposition about the increased use of taxis. Figures obtained by the opposition show Ambulance Tasmania spent $52,000 on taxis to transport patients. The opposition says there have been serious cases where patients have been left waiting. Minister Bridget Archer says there are occasions where patients are deemed not to require an ambulance.
8: I do not understand why Labor continues to attack not only those specialised clinicians and their clinical judgement, which is always the basis of these decisions, but also why they would not want to see ambulances reserved for emergency transport.
6: A worker at Tasmania's state-owned logging agency has been asked to identify the Aboriginal cultural significance of various objects as part of a trespassing hearing taking place in a Hobart court. Monty Jacka reports.
9: Yorta Yorta Jaja Warung woman Ruth Langford Tipruthana is accused of refusing police orders to leave an anti-logging protest at Snow Hill in Tasmania's east early last year. More than 25 supporters are attending her hearing, which began in the Hobart Magistrates Court this morning. David White, the Sustainable Timber Tasmania worker who certified the forest near Snow Hill for logging, was the first witness to give evidence. In cross-examination, Ms. Langford Tipruthana presented him with a shell necklace, a small basket and a rock, asking him to describe their cultural significance, which he was unable to do.
6: Mr. White told the court he satisfied the required cultural heritage assessments for the area were undertaken. Campers on Cape York in far north Queensland say they were left stunned after a suspected illegal boat arrival at their remote beachside spot. Hannah Moon reports.
10: Witnesses say the vessel landed near Weipa early yesterday and about 15 men hopped off before vanishing into thick coastal bushland. Local schoolteacher Dan Tonnen was camping in the area at the time. He's told ABC Far North friends raised the alarm.
11: They started telling us a story of a boat arriving at about 3 o'clock yesterday morning
5: with a whole heap of men not speaking English, so it freaked them out, as you can imagine.
10: It's understood the group has since been detained, along with two other men arrested at a Weipa shopping complex. Australian Border Force has declined to comment, citing operational reasons.
6: To sport, the Three Peaks Adventure Race in Tasmania will make a return following a 13-year hiatus. The race, which combines sailing and distance running, ran from 1989 to 2013. It pits teams of five made up of three sailors and two runners against each other in a race to conquer three Tasmanian mountains. The Royal Yacht Club of Tasmania is facilitating the return of the race, with 50 teams expressing early interest for next year's event. Sailor Grace Bottomley will make her race debut and says it's exciting that her generation will get to experience the race.
11: Some of the best sailors are from here. So I think bringing this back, I've shown some of my friends are all interested getting into it, which is really exciting.
6: True Tasmania's weather. There's a strong wind warning for the far northwest and central west coasts and a flood watch warning across the north and northeast catchments. Today, showers mainly about the north and west. It's currently 13 degrees in Hobart, 14 in Burnie and Launceston, and 15 degrees in Devonport. Tomorrow, showers, northeasterly winds shifting fresh and gusty northwesterly during the morning. 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
1: Welcome Wednesday. We're here. We're at hump day. How have you made it through this half of the week? I so hope you're still hanging in there. What I do want to know, though, is how did your patch fare overnight? With some of the river rivers, they're breaking their banks. I've been seeing a lot of photos on social. I would love to see your photos. How are you faring in your area? Are you near a river? Has it broken its banks? Let us know. Keep us updated, and I'd love to see photos. We're also going to be talking potholes today on the program. Oh, my goodness, we could do a whole show about potholes. Am I right? Do you have potholes that have appeared overnight with all this rain? How big is it? Have you measured it? Are we talking the size of a small dog or maybe a small truck? What are we talking here? Keep us posted and let us know what potholes you've got going on in your area. So get in touch, 0467 922 917. Now, we have a mammoth Antarctic dinosaur style show for you ahead today. Have you ever wondered why a quick trip to the supermarket when you're hungry, which I always mistake this and do this every time, somehow ends up with chips, chocolate and biscuits in the trolley? Yeah, happens to me. Even when I'm not that hungry, they just look delicious. New research has uncovered what's really happening in our brains, and it's more than just a lack of willpower. Also, have you heard of conversion therapy? It's where you try and change someone's sexual orientation or gender identity, and it's legal in Tasmania, but the Greens are hoping to change that. Also, it's Creature Feature Day. Now, they're big. They hide in deep Tassie waters. What am I talking about? Can you guess? I'd love to hear your guesses. You'll find out later on the program, but first let's check in with the traffic.
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1: So following that heavy rain overnight, there are a number of road closures to report. The Mersey Main Road between Bay Drive and Frogmore Lane is currently closed due to flooding over the road. Lees Memorial Park Bridge at Guns Plains Road, it's also closed due to flooding across that bridge. Both roads are under the control of Tasmania Police and will be reopened when conditions are safe. Now, with more heavy rain forecast tomorrow, keep your eye on TAS alerts to see what's happening around you. Elsewhere, traffic, there's nothing unusual to report, but with all this water around, just take care when you're driving on the roads and, of course, drive to conditions. If you see something we should know about, get in touch, 0467 922 917.

0: That was Cold Chisel with Standing on the Outside. Forgot the drums there. It's 11 past four.
1: Tammy Shipley believed someone was out to hurt her. She's put under 24-hour surveillance and then something strange happens.
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3: This is ABC Northern Tasmania. You're with Sunshine Wood.
0: Would you be surprised to hear that conversion practices are not banned here in Tasmania? The Tasmanian Greens published draft legislation today that would ban it if passed by Parliament. Greens leader Rosalie Woodroffe said the principle of the bill was to stop conversion practices harming people from the beginning.
4: The principle of the bill is to stop conversion practices harming people from the beginning. So the core is a prevention and education framework. But we recognise that if and when conversion practices do happen, there have to be consequences. So the bill also creates a number of crimes.
0: Conversion practices are any attempt to change, suppress, or eradicate an individual's sexual orientation or gender identity. It's been banned in all jurisdictions except for Western Australia, the Northern Territory, and here in Tasmania. And it's something that Rodney Croom from Equality Tasmania has been trying to change for 10 years.
5: And it's deeply frustrating for me that we still allow conversion practices because they go to the heart of the problem. They send the message that if you're gay or trans, then you're somehow broken and that you can somehow be fixed. We don't need to be fixed.
0: Rodney Croom there. Tim Jones is a professor of history at La Trobe University and he has led a national research into conversion therapy and he joins me now. Good afternoon.
6: Hi, thanks for having me on.
0: Tim, what was your reaction to today's news that draft legislation to ban sexual and gender orientation conversion practices in Tasmania has been published by the Greens?
6: Oh, it's really exciting. It's really, really great legislation. I'm really up there with the best legislation in the world.
0: Nearly every other Australian state and territory has already legislated in this area. Why has Tasmania taken longer to reach this point?
6: I guess the local politics in Tasmania are a little bit different. The Liberal government put up a bill earlier, which was a really flawed piece of legislation that would have actually protected conversion practices in Tasmania and potentially made Tasmania a home state where people would go to do conversion practices. So there's a lot of like local factors in the politics that have plagued this history.
0: For people hearing the term for the first time, what exactly are conversion practices? What does it look like in the real world?
6: So I think the legislation is really effective in saying that any attempt to change, suppress or eradicate someone's sexuality or gender identity. When we started this research in 2015, the popular understandings were really distorted. People thought that conversion therapy was something that happened on a psychiatrist's couch, or something that happened in a US fundamentalist-style ex-gay camp. Whereas, in fact, our research has shown that there are all kinds of both formal but also relatively banal-seeming everyday practices where people can be pressured to hide or suppress or try and attempt to change who they are.
0: Do we have any idea how widespread conversion practices have been used here in Tasmania?
6: We did a national study and we did a survey in 2022 and 2023, and the rates of conversion practices were the same in every state and territory in Australia. We found that the kind of formal practices that people recognise, like that happen in medical settings or in other clinical settings, in our survey of 1,300 LGBT Australians, 8% of people had experienced a formal practice. But shockingly, 45% of people who completed our survey had experienced an informal type of conversion practice.
0: So what does the research tell us about the impact conversion practices can have on people?
6: They can be really devastating. Being told that you can't

0: be who you are. Like, you can't change who you are, but if you're told that you're not a valid person, you can't be part of your family, your religious community, your cultural community, unless you change or suppress that, that's posing you an existential threat. It's saying you don't deserve to exist, and that leads to complex post-traumatic stress. Almost everybody that we interviewed had experienced suicidality, depression. People had paused their life for years to try and change who they are, so they had delayed participation in civic life, in personal life, in professional life. The impacts are really, really wide-ranging.
1: And what role do faith-based settings play in this practice?
0: Unfortunately, religious settings are one of the highest risk settings of conversion practices. Lots of religious communities have been slow to understand the natural diversity of human nature in terms of sexual orientation, gender identity, and they're places where these attitudes that it's wrong or sinful or broken to be LGBT, those views are still held. And it's also in Australia where we're less literate or less comfortable talking about religion. It's also a space where these attitudes have been protected a lot.
1: Supporters of the ban say it's about protecting vulnerable people, while opponents are arguing governments shouldn't interfere with religious belief or private conversations. Where do you think the line should be drawn?
0: The harms caused by these practices are really, really clear, and I think it's perfectly appropriate to prevent these devastating harms.
1: And have you seen any evidence that the practice continues to happen despite the ban, or is legislation an effective deterrent?
0: It was really exciting when the legislation passed in Victoria 5 years ago. The number of organisations that we weren't even aware of who announced that they were going to be stopping doing these things. And then the law in Victoria has been really effective in being a signpost to organisations to not do this. And a number of people have reported continuing instances of this to the Equal Opportunity and Human Rights Commission in Victoria, who has powers to educate and facilitate reports.
1: Tim, thank you so much for your time. Really appreciate it.
0: My pleasure.
1: That was Professor Timothy Jones there from La Trobe University. A couple of you have weighed in on this conversation. Tewksbury Davis said it should have been banned years ago. While Mark says, Sonny, if you've ever seen the movie Boy Erased, you can see just how horrific this practice is. My guess is that Parliament will never pass it in Tasmania, while some of our ministers are so tied up in churches. Thanks very much for weighing in on this really important conversation. Coming up, we're going to be catching up with the local artists who kind of became locally famous for putting those little artworks, the tiny artworks on Launceston street signs. That's next.

0: Merrill Bainbridge there with Mouth. It's 22 past four.
1: Astronomical advances, space news, and identify what's in our night sky. I'm Mel Bush. It's Astronomy Talkback this Saturday morning from 10, ABC Northern Tasmania.
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0: Now, if you've ever wandered around Launceston recently, chances are you've stumbled across one of the city's tiniest attractions. Local artist Alex Francis, he's been quietly adding miniature artworks to street signs around town. They've become a bit of a treasure hunt for locals. I actually met him when he was starting out under his famous Garfield that lounged across the top of the Garfield street sign. Now, this week, Alex has revealed that many of those pieces have vanished, including Garfield, I did notice the other day. And Alex is here to give us details and chat about what's next. Good afternoon, Alex.
3: Good afternoon. How are you?
0: Good. Now, for anyone who hasn't seen your artwork in Launceston, can you just tell us a little bit about them?
3: So essentially they're just 3D printed figures that I'm putting on top of street signs that go along with the street name. So as you mentioned, Garfield Street, I have Garfield the cat on top of that one.
0: What inspired you to start that, Alex?
3: Mainly, it was more of an improv thing. I had a sign out the front of my old house, and I was just looking at it one day, and I was like, oh, I wonder if I could put something on top of that, you know, just to please my young daughter. And, it kind of took off from there. York Street was my next one after that.
0: So Garfield's one of the famous ones, but what are some of the others that people have really loved?
3: So I had George Street, so I had Curious George. Taylor Street had Taylor Swift. As I mentioned before, York Street, I had the skyline of New York. Yeah.
0: So when did you first realise that so many of your tiny art pieces had started disappearing?
3: Well, initially, when I first started doing it, the way I was making them, they were a bit thin. So if a large gust of wind came along, they would snap off. And you could clearly see that they had been snapped off. But more recently, I assume individuals have been climbing up the signs and actually sliding them off. Because you can tell whether they've been slid off or if they've been snapped off, because usually a little bit remains.
0: So these tiny works, they've developed quite a following. Have you been surprised by how protective and passionate locals have become about them?
3: I am. It's quite surprising. I'm liking the interest in it.
0: Have you got any idea who might be the one taking them?
3: I suspect it's not one sole individual. I assume it's many people just being, oh, that's neat, I want it, and just taking it. But, I'm surprised by their dedication, because I have to actually get up on a ladder to install them. So they're actually scaling the signage poles themselves to actually, like, take them down.
0: So anyone wandering around town maybe holding a milk crate might be a bit of a red flag, maybe.
3: Yeah, maybe.
0: I actually spoke to someone from council yesterday, and I did see also that Matthew Garwood, Launceston Mayor, weighed in as well on socials. They seem to like the works, and I've been told that they've proposed that if

0: secure them so they wouldn't be able to be nicked in future. What are your thoughts on that?
1: Yeah, I'm all for the idea. A member of council has reached out to me and have proposed having clips, as in securing them with screw-in clips and whatnot, which is good. But yeah, at the moment, I think I might redesign how I'm securing them and make them a bit more secure so they can't just be simply slid off. Yeah.
0: So where to now, Alex? Are you going to keep it up? People seem to really love it.
1: Look, at the moment, I think I might go back to the drawing board, see how I can secure them a bit more securely and see how that goes.
0: Fantastic. Thanks so much for your time this afternoon, Alex.
1: No problem. Appreciate you having me.
0: All right. That was Alex Francis, their local Northern Tasmanian artist. I feel like we could claim him here in the north. Have you seen those signs around? Do you like them? What are your thoughts on them? I'd love to hear from you. 0467 922 917. And if you do like them, which are your favourite? Some of them are quite funny, aren't they?

0: That song was aptly named, Sunny Came Home. But I'm not home. I'm here, aren't I? It's 29 to 5, actually. Yeah, we're getting close to 5 now. Now, we are talking potholes today. I really want to hear about the potholes in your area. Do you have them? Have any popped up, particularly overnight with all this rain? How are you going dodging them? Are they getting worse? Are they getting repaired fast enough around your place? Recent heavy rain, it's made things worse in some areas. Let us know. Get in touch. Text us on 0467 922 917. We're going to be talking to the Department of State Growth in the next hour.
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0: 22 to 5 means it's time for local news headlines with Mackenzie Archer.
5: Good afternoon, Sunny. Tasmanian Premier Jeremy Rockliff says he will travel to Japan to meet with the parent company that owns James Bogues to seek assurances about support for the state. Line Australia, Bogues' owner, has confirmed it will close the Launceston Brewery, which employs 42 people, on November 6. The company says it is open to credible offers to buy the James Bogues brand, but has no plans to sell it or the Launceston Taproom and Museum. The United Workers Union has called on the state government to help find a buyer for the brewery, but Mr. Rockliff has not committed to doing that. The Tasmanian government has announced a free meningococcal B vaccine program for infants. The disease is considered serious, killing 5 to 10% of patients and leaving 10 to 20% with brain damage. The vaccination program will offer free shots to all children aged between 6 weeks and 2 years. Health Minister Bridget Archer says $4 million will be invested in the program. A Northwest mayor says there are already new potholes on recently repaired sections of the region's major highway. Potholes have long plagued the Bass Highway in the state's northwest, and there have been calls to investigate the root causes. La Trobe Mayor Peter Freshney says the frequency of potholes reflects the quality of the repairs. He says damage to the stretch of highway could affect the region's economic growth. And Sunshine, we will hear the response from State Growth in the program very soon.
0: We absolutely will. Thanks very much, Mackenzie.
5: Thank you.
1: Weather on ABC Northern Tasmania.
0: It is time to catch up with the Bureau of Meteorology, and I believe we have Morgan Pumper this afternoon. Hello, Morgan.
6: Yeah, good, thanks, Sunny. How are you?
0: I'm good. So how's it looking overnight tonight?
6: Well, overnight tonight, look, there's still the chance of some showers and we've still got a little bit of wind which will be increasing into tomorrow morning. So there is plenty of cloud about at the moment. While there are some areas of showers, not really picking that up in Launceston, but heading to the Central Plateau at the moment. And while some of our peaks had seen some pretty high wind gusts through today, I think wider afield overnight tonight and into tomorrow morning, we'll be seeing a little bit more of the wind and showery and not so pretty weather conditions. So our minimum into tomorrow for Launceston around that 7 degrees, and then also 9 degrees at Devonport with some rainy, windy conditions as mentioned.
0: Well, I believe the rain's going to get a lot worse tomorrow afternoon. Can you take us through that?
6: Yeah, absolutely. So we do see at the moment double digits, so 15 to 35 millimetres at Launceston and Devonport. So while we're pretty much seeing across the state the showery conditions, there is the possibility of even seeing some river level rises as well. So we do have quite a number of warnings. So we do have the Meander, North Esk, as well as initial minor flood warning for the South Esk. Then we've also got the Macquarie River as well as for Northern Tasmania.

0: continuing to see the flood watch, which is current. So we do have some flash flooding that's possible, and then also some river rises as well. So there is going to be quite a lot that falls in a short period of time. But while it's going to ease off on the Friday, we'll still be watching some of those flood levels, and if we do see those minor flood levels being met.
1: Yeah, the rest of the week ahead?
0: Yeah, the rest of the week ahead. Look, after that, it's just this low-pressure system with multiple cold fronts and frontal systems. It's really bringing the headache. So into the weekend, we will have some cooler air with some westerly airflow, and we'll be making it feel cooler for our morning temperatures, but otherwise we really expect those showers to be easing off. So after that, we can finally get some cooler airflow, and with that, some minimum temperatures bringing us the chance of some frost. But otherwise, really seems like today and tomorrow are our focus. But as mentioned, once we see that low-pressure system move away, it'll be a high-pressure system bringing us settled conditions, but it is expected to be much cooler.
1: And finally, do we have any warnings?
0: Yeah, just those ones I mentioned before about the flood warnings, but we do also have a marine wind warning. The gale force winds are expected on our Thursday for the far northwest, central north coast and east of Flinders Island, as well as other areas being in the strong wind warning threshold. So just take care when you're out and about tomorrow, as well as when you're on the roads. But for now, keep an eye out for those flood warnings as well.
1: Wonderful. Thanks very much, Morgan.
0: No worries.
1: Yeah, for everyone driving out in those wet conditions, it's really important that you stay safe and, of course, drive to the conditions.
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6: With Sunshine Wood.
1: As we just heard there from the Bureau of Meteorology, heavy rain has been coming and there's more to come. So over the last couple of days, this rain, it's got you talking to us about potholes. Ben in Don messaged to say that big potholes on the Bass Highway heading east from Don before the Homemaker Centre have doubled in size yesterday. A couple of rimbusters, he called them. We also heard that on the Bass Highway between Devonport and Elizabethtown, six cars were on the roadside after they were damaged by potholes. And Victor recently messaged Leon on mornings to tell him short drive up the coast yesterday between Deloraine and Latrobe, they counted over 112 potholes. So with more heavy rain forecast, it looks like the roads might have a few more potholes appearing. Joining us now is Cynthia Hayden, Deputy Secretary of the Transport at the Department of State Growth. Good afternoon, Cynthia.
8: Good afternoon, Sunshine. How are you?
1: I'm good. Now, do you agree that there are some black spots on our roads when it comes to potholes?
8: I probably wouldn't use the term black spots, but we are very much aware of, particularly on the Bass Highway, the potholes that have arisen in particularly the last 24 hours, and where we've got some existing potholes that were due to be repaired have been significantly impacted by the pretty significant rainfall over the last 24 hours as well.
1: Now, why do they appear?
8: Why do they appear and why do they appear a bit differently across the network? The simplest answer is essentially where there is potentially a small defect in the road that can then be exacerbated by car movements, trucks, etc. But then when weather approaches it, that really can cause more issues. We have very active maintenance crews in relation to potholes. I know we also get a lot of reports from the public, which is handy as well. But we measure this. We review the pothole repairs every week with our maintenance crews. We have crews out there at the moment. So again, I would encourage people where you see the crews out there repairing, drive very safely, that they're out there repairing what they can now, as well as getting prepared for standby for the wet weather that's coming the next 2 days as well.
1: Now, you mentioned that they're getting repaired. How are those repairs prioritised?
8: They are prioritised based on risk from a safety perspective. So I think, as you mentioned, some of your listeners have sort of noted size, etc. That's obviously a significant indication of where we prioritise, but it's where there's potential impact to, to vehicles, to people.

0: well. We will often have, you know, potholes that are around the network that aren't identified as sort of a significant safety risk, but we do prioritise based on, that the impact of that pothole or the size of that pothole and its potential risk to the safety of our drivers.
1: We just got a text in. Hey, Sunshine, potholes and road conditions are pretty bad around Ulverston and between Burnie and Devonport on the highway over the last 3 weeks. Interesting to see drivers going through a flooded road yesterday in Sprayton. Hopefully these drains are being dealt with.
0: I would very much encourage people, as you've flagged as well, drive to the conditions. Please be aware that, there is flood impacts, obviously, that are present right now. And we're aware that there's further flooding watches alerts that we're being keeping an eye on as well. We are prioritising, as I said, dealing with the most significant or potential risk potholes that are around the network. We will have our crews out in the next couple of days as well on standby to continue to do repairs, but also be ready in the event that there's any sort of further damage from winds, etc., over the next couple of days. But it is a significant priority of ours with our maintenance crews that, you know, we must respond, or they must respond to the potholes based on receiving reports. We keep a record of all potholes that are on the network, when they're repaired, the status of the repairs, as well as any reports we get in through the public as well.
1: Does the cold weather cause them as well as the water freezes in these defects that you've described?
0: It can contribute to it. That's one of the wonderful, amazing elements of being in Tasmania. You get wonderful weather, but you also do have some of the challenges with that weather as well, which is definitely more noticeable in some of the areas where you do have frost. But that goes to how we look at our repairs and the materials we use for those repairs being best suited to improve the resilience of the network and how they perform in those areas as well. So we are always looking at ways that we can improve where there's new technology or new materials that can help us with that as well.
1: So do people have a claim against the state growth if their tyres or vehicles are damaged because of an unrepaired pothole?
0: People can make a claim. There's actually a process on our website if people believe that they've received damage due to a pothole. There is an actual process that you can go through, and I'm happy if you go onto the www.transport.tas.gov.au. People can actually have a look at that process and what's required to sort of make a submission.
1: And how do we report potholes?
0: Oh, we have many ways. There is a 24/7 hotline, which is 1300 139 933. But we have also introduced last year an online contact form that you can also get to us through the Transport website. So that's through www.transport.tas.gov.au/contact-us/ make an inquiry about a state road. That allows us to, if there's a gap between when we're doing inspections, so for example, on the Bass Highway, it's inspected twice weekly, but you know, if there's a report in between that, that allows for us to actually flag that with our contractors as well to be captured in the list for repair.
1: Cynthia Hayden, thanks so much for your time this afternoon.
0: No problem at all. Thank you.
1: That was Cynthia Hayden there, the Deputy Secretary, Transport at the Department of State Growth.

0: You too there. It's 11 to 5. Had a few more texts have come in. We've also heard from Malcolm from La Trobe. So we've been talking about potholes and how massive they have become with all the rain overnight and what's going to happen the next day. We've got so much more rain on the way as well. Malcolm says the quality of road building today is poor compared to 50 years ago. I was wondering about the roads and how they're built and how that affects it as well. Also, Tewkesbury Dave's weighed in. They build the roads to Victorian standards, not to old Tasmanian standards. Now, coming up, have you ever wondered why a quick trip to the supermarket when you're hungry somehow, well, it does for me, ends with chips, chocolate and biscuits in the trolley? New research has uncovered what's really happening in our brains. And it's more than just a lack of willpower.
1: You're with Sunshine Wood, ABC Northern Tasmania.
0: We've all heard the advice, don't go to the grocery store on an empty stomach. But new research is suggesting that hunger doesn't just make us want food more, it actually changes how vividly we imagine it. So if I say the word lasagna, you can almost taste it, right? So understanding how our brains work, could that help us make better food choices? Associate Professor May Peng from the University of Otago, New Zealand, joins me now. Good afternoon, May.
2: Good afternoon. How are you?
0: I'm good. So when our stomachs are growling at the sweet aisle, like mine does, it's not just a lack of willpower. Do I have a legitimate excuse now?
2: Yeah, apparently our body does quite a lot, sending kind of a secret signals to our brain and telling us what we crave for. So our recent study has suggested that when we're hungry, we actually can imagine food more vividly. That kind of mental image feed into our cravings.
0: And so can you explain why we suddenly become obsessed with something like hot chips or chocolate?

0: chocolate?
1: Yes, there could be many reasons to it. There could be a lack of energy. There could be extra physiological changes in our body, like a drop of temperature or something. So all of those factors definitely can contribute to that kind of circuitry of wanting food. We know many mechanisms are at play, but I think we, as researchers, we're trying to figure out what exactly is going on between those systems.
0: So one of the fascinating findings that I saw in your research is that we can apparently imagine food's texture easier than the flavour. Why is that?
1: Exactly. I have to say that finding surprised us as well, because we think our texture is actually a very complicated perception because it requires multiple senses at play to give us a texture perception. However, we did find that people can imagine texture really well. We think the reason is food textures are very important for people's choices and for people's food likings. We're seeing little children, little kids, they would not reject a particular type of food because of food texture, like mushrooms or slimy okra or things like that. So this seemed to say that food textures are very important to us, so maybe that particular imagination of the texture is particularly strong.
0: That is so true. When my kids were young, they really liked crunchy things like Kruskets or like rice cakes, so that makes sense.
1: I do think foot texture are very important to us, even though it's kind of underrated or we don't really often think about it. But apparently people are very good at imagining them and decide whether they like the food or reject the food based on textures.
0: You're listening to Drive on ABC Northern Tasmania. I'm speaking with Associate Professor May Peng from the University of Otago in New Zealand. May, what are some practical strategies to help us stop craving our food desires?
1: That's a good, very, very good question. I think what our research suggested is when our body gets to really hungry, like an extreme hunger state, basically the craving just start, you know, like with no turning back, because our brain start to vividly imagining the various sensory aspects of the food. So what we think the important thing is actually manage hunger and to understand that our body or our physiology actually could change how we think about food. That's why we should manage our hunger, not to get us into the extremely hungry state to make food choices so we might regret. So I guess we know, you know, our life experiences, but I think it's easier said than done.
0: So the supermarket, though, as soon as those doors open, all you see is colourful advertising, great smells from the hot food section. How much of that do you think is influencing our choices without us even realising?
1: Exactly. So all of those packagings, the smell, all of those sensory cues, they trigger our mental imagery. So triggering our mental imagination of the food. So if those cues grab our attention and they could voluntarily or involuntarily make us think about that particular type of food. So they definitely affect our food choices for sure.
0: So finally, what's one simple thing that we should consider doing before heading into the shopping centre or reaching for the snack that might help us make healthier choices?
1: I think maybe not go there when you're extremely hungry. And I think planning food is really important. Planning the timing of eating and planning our meals, I think they remain to be important things.
0: Thank you so much for your time, May.
1: Thanks for having me.
0: Professor May Peng from the University of Otago in New Zealand. Dave's weighed in on our pothole chat. We've been speaking potholes this afternoon, how they've really increased overnight with all the rain, and we do have a lot more rain on the way. Dave says, Ulverston, what a load of rubbish about the potholes, talking about slight defects in surface. In fact, that problem is that the base underneath washes away with a crack in the surface. They don't prepare the base like they used to. Now, coming up, It's hard to believe. This Saturday, I meant to say. It's

0: more than just footy. It's 25 years of Hawthorn and Tasmania, and the celebrations are stretching well beyond the boundary line. From a free exhibition and a community hawk walk, through Launceston, a surprise match day moment, and even a barber giving footy cuts for charity. There is plenty happening before the Hawks take on Melbourne. More on that next.
1: ABC Northern Tasmania. Have your say. Call Sunshine now. 1300 361 688.
0: It's hard to believe it's been 25 years since Hawthorn first forged its connection with Tasmania. It's a partnership that's delivered premierships, packed stadiums, and generations of local supporters. Now, this Saturday marks another milestone, with Hawthorn hosting Melbourne at York Park. The first time the Demons have played the Hawks for premiership points in the state. Kim Napier caught up with Hawthorn's Tasmanian operations manager, David Cox, on breakfast this morning for the lowdown on the Hawk Walk, which is part of the celebrations.
2: So back in the day, there used to be, before my time with Hawthorn actually, there used to be a walk that went from City Park down Tamar Street to the stadium pre-game. That became clunky and complicated because it involved road closures, which you can imagine, you know, were tricky to manage. So we still want to replicate that a little bit. So we're actually meeting at Town Hall. We're encouraging people to come at 10:30. There'll be a little sausage sizzle there. The Prospect Hawks Junior Football Club, who also celebrate 25 years, I might add, this year. They're joining us to do a fundraiser for City Mission, so gold coin donation for sausages. And then at 11:15, we'll all join with our President Andy Gowers, Mayor Matthew Garwood, Hawker, and a bunch of fans and followers and flags, and there'll be a few special giveaways. And then we'll all walk down St John Street, over the levee and to the stadium in time for the game.
3: Will you be singing, "We're a happy team at Hawthorn," or you just don't want to jinx things? Wait until the game.
2: I'll keep that up my sleeve and hope I get to sing at the end of the day. We'll see how we go. And then, of course, at the game, there'll be some really fun things. There'll be some pyro. There is a giant, you know, 20-metre by 10-metre, you know, Guernsey, 25 Guernsey on the field. There's a whole bunch of stuff. There's also footy cuts. So CUB is doing an activation where they're getting the guys from Kingsway Barbers, who are amazing.
3: They are.
2: They're coming over with a couple. I'm having a reverse cut because I'm going to pick up the hair on the ground and put it on my head. They'll be doing footy cuts at the top of the CUB stand, again as a fundraiser for City Mission's winter appeal.
0: That's Hawthorn's Tasmanian's operation manager, David Cox. Now, Kim is back with breakfast from 5:30 tomorrow morning with the fortnightly segment Conversations for the Ages, asking why backing yourself could be the key to staying informed and independent as we age.
4: When our leaders speak,
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0: Getting more texts in about potholes. If you've got massive ones in the area, take a photo, send them in. I'd love to see them. 0467 922 917. It's 5 o'clock. It means it's time for the news.

0: Good afternoon, Scout Wallen with ABC News. The Western Australian Police Commissioner says 45-year-old Australian man Simon Carman, accused of killing a 17-year-old girl in Thailand, was known to police. Case and Hope reports.
1: We've previously seen the CCTV of what Thai police allege was 17-year-old Thun Chanok Don Hum La entering a condominium with Simon Carman on the night that she allegedly disappeared. It's there where police say this alleged murder occurred. Now, the investigation into this alleged murder is still ongoing. We understand Thai police are completing a forensic investigation now, which still could take a few weeks. But we know that, or we understand that Mr. Carman will or is set to face a Thai court after that forensic investigation is completed.
0: Tasmanian Greens leader Rosalie Woodruff says she welcomes feedback on a draft bill to ban conversion therapy in Tasmania. State political reporter Josh Duggan has more.
2: Dr. Woodruff says a bill released today is the 14th draft, developed over 2 years and drawing on recommendations from the Law Reform Institute and other states' laws.

0: Of course, anybody should feel free to make a submission to us, and we will listen to all of the concerns that are raised.
1: The bill defines what is and isn't conversion therapy and says for conversion therapy to have occurred, there must have been the intention to suppress or change a person's sexual orientation or gender identity. Previous pushes to ban conversion practices have been criticised as impinging on religious freedoms. Consultation is open until the end of July.
2: The peak body for Australia's seafood industry says new laws requiring hospitality businesses to label their seafood as imported or Australian will allow customers to make informed choices. From today, hospitality businesses in Australia will need to add country of origin labels to their seafood products. The labelling is already mandatory for packaged seafood sold in retail outlets, but hasn't been required in restaurants, pubs or takeaway shops. Seafood Industry Australia General Manager Julie Petty hopes the move gives consumers a better understanding of where their seafood comes from.
3: The primary issue is that most Australians actually assume that all of the seafood they're eating is already Australian. So this, I think, is an opportunity for a conversation starter with consumers and start that conversation with the vendor about where that seafood's come from.
2: Overseas, US President Donald Trump has made more than $1.4 billion last year from business dealings in cryptocurrency, according to his mandatory financial report for 2025. He's earned millions more from real estate and Trump-themed items, but the White House has denied he was profiting from the presidency. The BBC's David Willis explains.
4: Other income for Donald Trump came from legal settlements for companies such as CBS and ABC, who he sued, and from royalties on products such as Trump watches, Trump Bibles, and other such things. And the figures show that in total, Donald Trump earned around $2.2 billion last year alone, which is an almost fourfold increase on his income the previous year before he was re-elected.
2: To sport, the release of this year's WNBL fixture has revealed where the Tasmania Jewels will play their home games. Chris Rowbottom reports.
5: The Jewels will play 6 games at MyState Bank Arena in Hobart and 5 games at Launceston Silverdome. The club's historic home opener will be played on October 15 against the Geelong Venom in Hobart and will double as the WNBL season opener. Tasmania will then play 2 games in Launceston before alternating games between the North and the South. The team will play 5 of its last 8 games at home. The season runs from October through to late January.
2: In soccer, Mexico are through to the round 16 of the FIFA World Cup after a 2-0 win over Ecuador in Mexico City. Earlier, France secured a 3-0 victory over Sweden in New Jersey, and Norway won 2-1 over Côte d'Ivoire in Dallas. Tasmania's weather for the rest of today. Showers mainly about the north and west. Strong wind warning for the far northwest and central west coast, and a flood watch in place for northern Tasmania. Tomorrow, showers, northeasterly winds, fresh and gusty. Burnie and Devonport, 9 to 14, rain and windy tomorrow. Launceston, 7 to 13, with rain expected. And Hobart, 7 to 15 degrees, with showers easing. This is the latest in ABC News.
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7: Welcome back to Drive. So they weigh more than 15 kilos. They can live for decades. And they hide deep beneath the Tasmanian waters. What am I talking about? I bet all of you fisher people types would know. Let me know if you can guess. We're going to reveal it later on in the program for our creature feature. We're also going to catch up with the latest on bogues. It's the story that keeps on giving at the moment.
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7: So following the heavy rain, there are a number of road closures to report. The Mersey Main Road between Bay Drive and Frogmore Lane is currently closed due to flooding over the road. Also, the Lees Memorial Park Bridge at Gunns Plains Road, that's closed as well due to flooding across that bridge. Both roads are under the control of Tasmania Police, and they will be reopened when conditions are safe to do so. Now, with more heavy rain forecast tomorrow, keep an eye on TAS alerts and see what is happening around you. Elsewhere, there is nothing else unusual to report on the roads, but with all this water on the way, take your time and, of course, drive to conditions. And if there's something you see that we should know about and we can let people know, text us on 0467 922 917.

0: Jack Johnson sitting, waiting, wishing. He's actually in concert later this year. I think November he's touring with Ben Harper and John Butler Trio. That'd be a really great concert. Sadly, not coming to Tasmania. It's their loss. It's 9 past 5.
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0: Is the Bogues brand for sale or isn't it? Anyone trying to find an answer to that question is probably scratching their head today. David Cook is here to try and unravel what happened.
6: Yes, the story started this morning at 7:15 on Breakfast when Kim Napier spoke to Ben Dudman from the United Workers Union. They represent the brewery's 42 workers and have been campaigning to keep the brewery running and the Bogues brand here in Tasmania.
7: Well, it's a positive step forward. So Lion have agreed that they are open to discussions with any viable purchaser for the brewery and the brand. This is a big step forward. Previously, they were saying that they weren't interested in selling Bogues the brand at all. So thank you to the Tasmanian community for getting behind the petition. It's because of the pressure we put on the company that they are now in this position.
6: It sounded like good news, but by 7:30, the first doubt about this development was sown when Leon Compton joined Kim.
8: Earlier this morning, the United Workers Union put out a press release saying multinational company Lion has agreed to sell the iconic Tasmanian brand Bogues along with the brewery in Launceston rather than close the site and move production to the mainland. Our journalists are following up on the story and apparently Lion doesn't know what the union are talking about. Leon Compton, the plot thickens.
9: It's funny, but I just said to one of my production team, can we just find the source document for this, please, as we always do, right? You don't want to quote other people's stories. You want to find the source document that underpins it. And we've been looking and will continue to look. We've got in calls to Lion at the moment to follow on from your interview this morning. We will see what's going to happen there, Kim. Interesting times.
8: Very interesting. So I look forward to that. Waiting on an official response, of course.
6: And by 10:30, the brewery's parent company, Lion Australia, issued an official statement challenging the union's claims. The company said that it was not their intention to sell the James Bogues brand, but they would continue to work closely with stakeholders on the future of the brewery site to transition custodianship to a new owner who can revitalise it for its next chapter. Sunny, confusion reigns as a letter seen by the ABC from Lion to the UWU and dated June the 25th indicated a willingness to sell both the brewery and the brand. And despite Lion saying a sale of the brand was not our intention, the ABC understands it would consider expressions of interest. Half an hour later, at 11 o'clock, the UWU's Ben Dudman fronted the media at a press conference in Launceston to address the confusion, and he had this to say to reporters.
10: I can understand the confusion. I'm as angry as you are. This morning, the company tried to backpedal, but unfortunately, we've got it in writing that they are prepared to sell the Bogues Brewery and the brand. That was said by the brewery manager, Mike Stigliano, the voice of Lion in Tasmania and this Bogues brand. So whilst people in Victoria and the HR team of Lion can try and walk back on this claim, the fact is that locally, the reps of Bogues are prepared to sell the business and the brand, and that's what we're going to hold them to.
6: And Mr. Dudman said he was not happy at what he saw as the company changing its stance.
10: Well, I don't appreciate Lion calling me a liar. The fact is, the company says we remain open to discussions with any viable purchaser for the brewery and or Bogues, the brand. I don't see how we could interpret that in any other way than Lion is prepared to sell the brewery or the brand.
0: So what is the current state of play?
6: It seems as of now that if the price is right, Lion would consider selling the brewery and the brand. The union called on the Premier, Jeremy Rockliffe, to convene a Save Bogues task force. And this is what the Premier had to say on the issue earlier this afternoon.
11: The company have made their position clear when it comes to the property and indeed when it comes to the brand. I'll be travelling to Japan in coming weeks to meet with the parent company and eyeballing them to ensure that they look after Tasmania, most importantly the workers, but the property itself to ensure that the northern Tasmanian economy, that property is best utilised.
0: That's the Premier Jeremy Rockliffe speaking earlier today. Now, the Premier's trip to Japan will be in the next 10 days, and the purpose of it is to meet Kieran, Bogue's parent company. He says he'll also attend other engagements as well, with a focus on our economy and jobs.
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0: It's 15 past five. Now, what happens when pop culture, politics, climate, identity, dance, and even a lost language all collide on screen? A new exhibition at QVMag has opened, and it's anything but a standard gallery visit. That's next.

0: flock of seagulls with Iran so far away. It's 19 past five.
1: ABC Northern Tasmania. This is Drive with Sunshine Wood.
0: If you've ever thought art galleries are just about paintings on walls, this one might change your mind. A new exhibition at the Art Gallery at Royal Park celebrates an evolution of experimental film, video art, video games and digital works exploring big themes from climate to colonialism to identity, language and history, and often with humour and striking visual detail. I headed down to take a closer look.

0: We're using three of the gallery spaces, but everyone's got its own space for work, and it's taken up quite a lot of the space, and it's quite powerful with the noise and the visuals of the actual show.
1: This is the work of five Australian artists.
0: Yep.
1: Can you tell me a little bit about them?
0: Yeah, so first off we have Kayleen Whiskey. Her work is celebrating her community and also the mixing of imagination with reality. So nicely visual graphics on screen plus just nice movements and dancing. So yeah. We also have virtual reality experience with Christian Thompson's work. His work is centred in the creek bed of the Sixth Mile in Western Queensland. That's a visual and auditory experience, so you have full 360 when you're sitting down, and then you have the audio also pumping into your ears and giving you that full experience of actually feel like you are in the space.
1: Now, the exhibition is called Between the Details. Why that name? What inspired that?
0: It's the name from ACME, so it's there because it's a touring exhibition.
1: I understand there's a lot of themes that have been explored here. Can you take us through just a couple of the main themes that are being researched for these artworks?
0: So with Kayleen, we have her identity and her background and community, which is a big focus for her. With David Rozetsky's work, his is called Gaps, and that is exploring personal identity and the relationships between self and others through speech, movement and dance. So very nice laid-back talking, but nice visual movements, and it's a general discussion between people, and it's just nice to listen to. So there's issues about race and those sort of elements through it.
1: Now, some of these topics, they're very serious topics, but they've been explored with humour in some cases. How do you think that works?
0: I think it's a great way to do it. Humour, I think, gets to everyone, and yes, there are serious topics and they should be discussed, but trying to find a commonality that everyone can reach into, I think, is a really good way to capture the audience.
1: Sometimes it takes the edge as well of something that can be quite confrontational.
0: Yeah, something that can be harsh, that can feel a little bit easier to digest, and also then sometimes to bring your own experiences or experiences from friends, family and all your community with it.
1: What do you think you would like the visitors, some of the main takeaways for them when they get to see this exhibition?
0: The takeaways, I think, is there is a lot of different people in the world, there's a lot of different personalities, a lot of experiences, and I think visually seeing others' experiences or lives in story form or in video, I hope that people take away that they can look at their own, either compare or gain an understanding of the way of life for anyone.
1: I've been coming to the QVMag for around three and a half years now, and this is only the second time I've seen video install artwork, so it's really exciting for me. How long have we got to get to see this show? When does it finish?
0: The show closes on the 6th of December, so we've got quite a while.
1: Yeah. Excellent. So everyone should get along.
0: Yes, absolutely.
1: Thank you so much.
0: No worries. Thank you very much.
2: And everybody knew everybody else, which is remarkable in such a large population.
3: 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Do yourself a favour. Go down and check it out. Something different to do. Right? Yeah.
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3: Now, before we catch up with Guy Stainer and find out what is coming up in the 7 o'clock news, we have had some more texts coming in. We've been talking potholes just because it's been raining, a lot. I think you've been living under a rock if you haven't noticed. Not just that, but there is a lot more rain on the way tomorrow. So if you've got tiny potholes at the moment, what are they going to look like tomorrow? Ben in Don messaged us to say that big potholes on the Bass Highway heading east from Don before the Homemakers Centre have doubled in size since yesterday, and he's called them a couple of rimbusters. We also heard from a listener who said that potholes on Bass Highway around Latrobe and Parramatta Creek are a serious hazard as well, and said to drive safe, people, which is a great message, right? Anyway, we can get to more texts later on. It's time for this. Time to check in with Guy Stainer. Hello.
4: Hello, Sunshine.
3: Welcome to the program. And we also have David here as well. Hello, David.
9: Hello.
3: Welcome along. Now, as we know, Guy will cover us with what is coming up in the news headlines at 7 o'clock. But before we get to that important news, we're going to hear from David. What will not make the news, David, that maybe should?
9: Europe's heatwave has hit so hard that the Swiss have swapped the Alps for the splash zone. At Switzerland's National Yodeling Festival in Basel, thousands of performers turned the city's fountains into makeshift rehearsal rooms, cooling their feet while belting out traditional tunes in 39-degree heat. More than 200,000 visitors packed the streets, with yodeling echoing through restaurants, alp horns booming across the city, and emergency seamstresses on standby to fix overheated traditional costumes. Organisers say the festival was a huge success, although by the end of the weekend it was less yodelay hee hoo and more yodelay

0: I can't do the yodeling. I respect it, but I can't do it. David, I'm guessing there's not going to be yodeling in the 7 o'clock news, sadly.
1: Look, fortunately, there's not going to be yodeling. Unfortunately, we're not even going to have flugelhorns. So, but alas, there is a lot that will be coming up on 7 o'clock. So, Lion Australia says it's opening. It's open to selling Bogue's beer brand and the brewery, but only if it gets an attractive offer, stating that otherwise it will be shutting up shop on the 6th of November. The Greens to introduce legislation to ban conversion therapies, with both the Liberals and Labor declaring at least initial support for the legislation. Wildlife experts are concerned that Neil the Seal's popularity could put him and the public at harm and risk. Liberal Senator Wendy Askew gives an update on her future, announcing that she will be leaving Parliament in the coming weeks. We'll have a look at the new laws requiring the country's hospitality businesses to label their seafood as either imported or Australian. And not one, but three mountains to climb. Tasmania's Three Peaks race set to return.
0: You going this year, Guy, to the Three Peaks?
1: No, I won't be. But, I've always taken an interest in the race when it's been run in the past. It hasn't been run for 13 years. So, people are going to get their yachts out, their running shoes on.
0: Yeah, it'll be incredible for those taking part, for sure. Thank you so much, Guy. Looking forward to your news at 7 o'clock.
1: Chat tomorrow. See you, Sonny.
0: Absolutely. And see you, David.
2: See you. Bye-bye.
0: I'll see you in a minute in the other room.
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0: Now, there's a bit of weather to get through this afternoon. There's a lot going on. For the forecast for the rest of today, we've got showers mainly about the north and west and north to northwesterly wind as well. And tomorrow, showers, as we know, northwesterly wind shifting fresh and gusty northwesterly during the morning. Now, we have some warnings as well. We've got wind warnings for today, strong wind warnings for the following areas, the far northwest coast and the central west coast. Also for tomorrow, there's gale wind warnings for the far northwest coast, the central north coast and upper east coast. We also have a strong wind warning for Bass Strait, Franklin Sound, east of Flinders Island, lower east coast, southeast coast, southwest coast and the central west coast as well. Now, we also have minor flood warnings. So minor flood likely at Strathbridge and possible at Deloraine from late Wednesday. So that's late tonight. Minor flooding possible at Westwood Bridge from early tomorrow morning. We also have minor flooding. It's occurring at the North Esk River at Corina Lynn. There's minor flooding possible as well along the South Esk River at Fingal Wednesday evening, so that's tonight. Minor flooding possible at Cressy Pump from overnight tonight into tomorrow and estimated to be occurring at above Westmoor as well. There is a minor flood warning as well for the Liffey River, and that's Liffey to Carrick. And finally, flood advice, monitor conditions at Soundridge Road, Blackwood Creek Road and Blackwood Creek and surrounding low-lying areas. Hope I got through all that for you. Now, I wanted you to guess who we're going to have, who is our star creature on Creature Feature this week. They can weigh more than 15 kilos, live for decades, and they hide deep beneath Tasmania's waters. What are they? You're going to find out in this week's Creature Feature.

0: Empire of the Sun, Walking on a Dream. They're not sadly touring Australia at the moment, but they are currently overseas, and I hear they're killing it. Great for Australian music, right? We really punch above our weight. It is 26 to 6, and just before we start, Tewkesbury Dave, you guessed it. We are going to be talking Tasmanian giant crabs.
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0: It's one of Tasmania's most incredible marine animals, but unless you're a diver or a fisher, you have probably never seen one. The Tasmanian giant crab is the largest crab species found in Australian waters. They can grow to an enormous size, live for many years, and they play an important role in our marine environment. Joining me now is Professor Caleb Gardner, a fisheries scientist. Good evening.
3: Hi, Sunshine. How are you?
0: I'm good. Now, great. We're calling them giant crabs. Just how giant are they? How big can they actually get?
3: So if you look online, people say they get up to 17 kilograms. I actually don't believe that. I've seen a lot of crabs. I think around 13 kilograms. That is still a huge, absolutely amazing, massive invertebrate animal, though.
0: I mean, my small dog weighs 5 kilos. So
3: yeah.
0: It's a lot bigger than my cavoodle.
3: Yeah, I think it's a bit, you know, people measuring fish and stuff, things get a little bit exaggerated, but 13 is just incredible.
0: It's closer to my pug, I would say. So where do they live around Tasmania, and why have most of us never seen them?
3: They're not through Bass Strait because they live in quite deep water, and Bass Strait's actually too shallow for them. Bass Strait only gets to about 100 metres or so, so they tend to be more at around 250 metres deeper, down to about 400, 500 metres. So that places them out of the depth of most divers, well, out of any divers, really. And they tend to be more, and there's not so many right on the southern part of Tasmania either. So we sort of have one population on the east and one on the west. I said they don't really get into shallow water. That's not quite true. Sometimes some of them will just wander up, and for some reason that tends to be the bigger, older males. Whether they get disorientated or something like that, we don't know. But bigger, older males will occasionally walk up into shallower waters, and so they have been sort of found then.

0: In fact, because we have a fishery for them, they're caught in very small numbers. Those bigger, older males are the ones, because they've lived for so long, they tend to be less common now. So the chance of anyone seeing one in the shallower waters now is pretty rare. Yeah, really unlikely.
1: What are some of the oldest ones that you've heard of? How long can they live till that we know about?
0: So the difficult thing with these species, in fact, all crustaceans, is they're very hard to age because they shed their shell fairly regularly, and so you lose any of the hard parts that you'd... So for a fish, you can look at their ear bones and count the rings like you do with trees. We don't have anything like that with crabs. But one thing we can say about these is we've done a lot of tagging of them, and they'll... So what we can say is that they molt very infrequently. So this is when they shed their shell. Most crabs shed their shell and molt several times a year. These ones, once they start getting up to legal size, they may only molt every 8 years or more. That's in between the molts. So that's just an incredibly long period of time. That's longer than any other crustacean in the world. Many other crustaceans might molt maybe every 2 years, even that's getting up there, but nothing like 8 years apart between molts. So, you know, if you imagine that's just one molt, that's one chance to grow, that's 8 years. We don't know how long they live, but you can sort of just pretty simply get a sense that that's, we're probably talking about an animal that would live to 100 years if it takes them that long just between each time they grow. So that'd be my guess, 100 years, I would guess. Yeah.
1: Wow. Well, they've been finding some of those deep sea creatures can live extraordinarily long periods of time. So I wouldn't be surprised, to be fair. What do they enjoy eating? What's their diet consist of?
0: All sorts of things. Like a lot of these crabs and lobsters and things, they have a very diverse diet. So they will eat other echinoderms, so starfish, sea urchins, any carrion. So gut, when we looked at gut contents of them, sometimes penguins have been found in there. So penguins have died somehow and drifted down to the ocean deeps, and the crabs will find them. They're incredibly strong, so they've got that massive claw. That's actually the largest, strong, most massive claw of any crustacean in the world. So it may not be the biggest, the second heaviest, but they do have that absolutely massive claw, and that's just full of powerful muscle. And they use that just to crack open things like mollusks, so little snails, and also you can hermit crabs. So I've seen them just in aquariums as well, when we feed them as well. If you feed them hermit crabs, they'll pick open a shell. That big strong claw will just slowly start increasing the pressure like a pair of pliers, and then bang, the shell will bust open and the crab will eat the hermit crab inside. So yeah. All sorts of things.
1: Wow. So how powerful are those nippers? They could definitely open a can, couldn't they, by the sounds of it?
0: Yeah. I wouldn't want to test them with my finger, but they are immensely powerful and strong. Like a big, strong, powerful pair of pliers. And also, they're massive, and there's a lot of muscle in there as well too, but they have these big, strong teeth, particularly on the larger claw of the males. One big, strong tooth. And you can see that sort of gets worn down with age, but that's like very powerful sort of grinding very powerful way of them and busting open anything that they want to eat. So, yeah, they certainly put it to good use with shells.
1: We got a text from Tewkesbury Dave saying, I've heard of them at Rocky Cape.
0: Right, yeah, and so they will, that's right. West Coast particularly is very, that's where most of the fisheries concentrated. They extend up into Victoria as well, and also through to South Australia and Western Australia, so they're not just the Tasmanian species. But probably the most important area just in terms of density is around that northwestern area of Tasmania. Like I said, some of the older males seem to just wander inshore, and the chance of that happening is going to be higher in some of those northwestern parts of Tasmania. Yep.
1: Now, do they have natural predators?
0: Not that we know. Certainly not when they're big, although they will eat each other when they're molting. So when they molt, they shed their shell, and it takes them a few days before their new shell will harden. And while they're like that, they're just a big, delicious pile of seafood for other crabs, and they'll come and eat them. But when they're small, they're just like any other small crab, and they're certainly pretty vulnerable then. They produce a large number of eggs too, so there's a huge amount of babies coming through constantly, and they will all, most of those obviously would get eaten.
1: Now, how do fisheries make sure that giant crab populations remain healthy and

0: sustainable for the future?
1: So, like we said, they're very slow growing, so you do need to be very careful with them. You can harvest anything sustainably as long as you just get the catch limits right. So with these, the catch is set at a very low level. It's only about 20 tonnes at the moment, so that's a tiny level of catch.
0: Sustainable for the future.
1: So, like we said, they're very slow growing, so you do need to be very careful with them. You can harvest anything sustainably as long as you just get the catch limits right. So with these, the catch is set at a very low level. It's only about 20 tonnes at the moment, so that's a tiny level of catch. There's been a lot of research has gone into them over the years to try to estimate the population size, the productivity, and so this is where all this growth information has come from tagging and other work that's been done. And from that, we can get an estimate of the sort of size of the population and how much catch can be taken sustainably. Yeah, and so at the moment, that's at a very low level.
0: You're listening to Drive on ABC Northern Tasmania, and I'm chatting with Professor Caleb Gardner, a fisheries scientist, about Tasmanian giant crabs. Now, they're edible, aren't they? But because of the sort of protection that is there, we're discouraged from eating them, or what's going on there?
1: I think you should be trusting the catch for them as well. So the catch, the limit, there's a quota for them. It's at around 20 tonnes for Tasmania. A lot of good research has gone into setting that catch, and so that's sustainable. Yeah, so absolutely buy one if you can afford them. That's the other thing.
0: Oh, really? Yeah. How much do they go for?
1: Just
0: a ballpark figure for the giant ones, I suppose.
1: Yeah, so it depends if you get them, if you can get them from a fisher, or because they all go into premium top-end restaurants, and so by the time they get there, they're usually many hundreds of dollars for each crab. Yeah, and just the fact, so they're expensive per kilogram, and then, of course, you get many kilograms from a crab, so you're multiplying it by quite a large amount, so yeah.
0: Do they taste as good, though, when they're that big? I find that, you know, with seafood, sometimes it's too big, and it just, the taste is lost a little bit.
1: They're beautiful eating. Yeah, I did my PhD on them, and one part I had to look at was their reproductive biology. So I unfortunately had to dissect quite a lot of them, and also got to eat quite a few. So those were good days. I can tell you absolutely beautiful eating, fantastic species. Well, I was just thinking, you were asking me about the fishery as well too, and how we look after them. So I was just going to make the point, these are just incredibly unique animal. And so normally when you try setting catches or managing a fishery, you've got a bit of a guide from some other species that are similar. These are just absolutely unique animal. They're not only the only species in their genus, they're the only species in their family and the only species in their super family. So there's just nothing like them anywhere else in the world. So things, when we start looking at almost any aspect of their biology, you start finding out things about them that there's just nothing else like them. And that growth was a good example of that as well, just the way their growth is just so different from any other crab species.
0: Well, I wanted to ask you, is there anything about their behaviour that might surprise us?
1: The behaviour, maybe one might surprise you too, is just some of the history about them too. So these were... these were first collected by a European in the Freycinet expedition. So they went up, travelled around Tasmania. This is over 200 years ago. And a crab there was collected from some Aboriginals. So the Freycinet expedition had a, very nice interaction with the Aboriginal community on Maria Island. They were sort of able to come away with a crab from that, a giant crab. So that was... I think that was interesting. The fact, the Aboriginal community there was able to actually capture crabs. So I've told you they're pretty rare in shallow water, but somehow, they were diving without any goggles or scuba gear or anything, but they still were able to catch a crab. So I reckon that's pretty amazing. And then, so that crab found its way back through that expedition back to Paris. And sort of sat there for a few years, and then it was described by Lamarck. So he was one of the really famous biologists just in the history of biology. He was sort of a precursor to describing evolution before Darwin. And the last crab that he described was our giant crab. And then he also sort of described some of the sort of ecology of them as well too. And that in itself was a bit unusual at the time. People weren't really starting to think about the way that animals sort of interacted with others, and it sort of affected abundances and the way they worked in with the ecosystem. So I like to think in some ways giant crabs sort of played their little part in some of the history of these really important

0: important steps that we went through in biology history, so evolution and ecology.
1: Caleb, that was fascinating. Thank you so much for your time this evening.
0: Really, yeah, very welcome. Yeah, no, great. I'd love to talk about giant crabs. Thanks, Sunny.
1: Enjoy your night. That was Professor Caleb Gardner there, fisheries scientist. How incredible. They're amazing creatures.

0: That's Seal, Kiss from a Rose. Text from Pete. Hey, Sonny, why can't we just leave these beautiful creatures alone? We just had Creature Feature. We're talking giant Tasmanian crabs. Pete says, we don't need to eat them. I'm sure we'll manage without them on the plate. Thanks for your weigh-in, Pete. Little disclosure, I don't eat seafood. If it's got funny legs and it's alien looking, I just, leave it off the plate. But I do have the palate of a 10-year-old, so maybe that explains it. Speaking of flying turtles, it is time to catch up with Helen Shield from Evenings. Hello, Helen.
1: Flap, flap, flap, flap.
0: True story, I did dream about them. I got these turtles for some reason, and then one flew over a tree, and I was like, oh, okay, they fly.
1: Wow. And what do you read into that? How does that make you feel, Sonny?
0: Just disturbed and the realisation of how my mind works in life, Helen. There's no stories in that.
1: Is there a part of you which has been protected, which you're letting go of? I don't know, I was just going with the shell and the flying free or something.
0: No, I just want a flying turtle now. Where can I get one?
1: My dreams I usually interpret as that doona was too heavy for these weather conditions and I overheated and things got weird.
0: I so relate to that, the overheating thing. Oh, my goodness.
1: Yeah.
0: It's agony, isn't it, at our origin stage, as Kim would say. So speaking of that, what's coming up tonight on Evenings? What have we got to look forward to?
1: Something, look, a couple of things I don't think anybody saw coming. One is, I don't know if you've traded things before in your life. You know, someone brings you a bag of lemons and you take them back a couple of jars of curd or maybe, you know, a few cat's eye marbles in exchange for a Tom Thumb or whatever it's been.
0: Bartering. I'm in for it. Yeah.
1: Well, it turns out there's been a trade going on between South Australia and Tasmania of dung beetles.
0: Oh.
1: Yeah. Thousands of dung beetles, and hear tonight how that's going. Spoiler alert, very well.
0: Oh.
1: Yeah.
0: It's a popular trade to do.
1: It's a dung beetle revolution.
0: So are they sizing up in the beetles, or is that how the trades work? Maybe I need to find out. I need to listen in and find out.
1: Yeah. I have a lot to learn about dung beetles between now and the end of tonight.
0: And we can't make our own dung beetles, can we?
1: Well, I think the diversity of dung beetle might be part of where the success comes.
0: Yes, absolutely. Yeah. I mean, the texture.
1: Some new palettes, yeah.
0: Yes, I'm with you. Yeah, absolutely.
1: I'm going to put a little more work into that before the interview happens tonight.
0: Yeah, well.
1: I'll have some sensible questions to ask by then.
0: I don't know how you get sensible questions, but just, would you like to be reincarnated one? This is David inputting into the chat. Would you like to be reincarnated as a dung beetle? I wouldn't mind that, David.
1: Yeah.
0: It's a simple life for me.
1: You know what they say about pushing it uphill every day?
0: Yeah, poop.
1: May as well do it literally.
0: Yeah, well, that's right. It feels better literally than figuratively, right? Yeah, I like what you're thinking, David.
1: Stay warm. You'd have a very specific purpose. You know, you've got a job to do, you get it done, the end. Maybe the life of a dung beetle isn't so bad.
0: No, I mean, if we're thinking of esoterical, way of thinking, or is it Taoist, or, do they talk about the dung beetles? Be one with the dung beetle. That's where we need to get to.
1: Mm-hmm.
0: Yeah, I'm looking forward to it. Thanks, Helen.
1: Cheers.
0: There's going to be more for you coming up with Helen Shield on Evening.
2: When I was 6 years old, I broke my leg. 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I was younger then. Take me back to when

0: Ed Sheeran there, Castle on the Hill. It's almost time for news. We're not there yet. We're not there. We're getting close.
1: Comedy, music and tricky clues.
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3: Hello, Samantha Donovan here on PM at 6:05. The Prime Minister says Labor's tax changes aren't to blame for the biggest drop in house prices in years. Also, Australian creative artists calling on the government to protect their work from AI companies. And for the first time, the competition watchdog blocks Coles from building a new supermarket.
4: It's great for us to be able to see the ACCC using the powers that they have been afforded. We've seen a very passive regulator for 30 years or more. I think it sends a very strong message.
3: That's PM just after the 6 o'clock news.
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0: That's us for Drive. Thanks so much for being part of the conversation. We've loved having you along, loved your phone calls and texts. Thanks to David for brilliant production. We'll be back tomorrow from 4 to do it all again, but different. Can't wait to hear more from you. It is coming up to news time, though, now. Stay tuned. Helen Shield will be with you from 7 p.m. for evenings right after PM.
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9: Good evening, Scout Wallen with ABC News. Tasmania's Premier says the purpose of an upcoming trip to Japan is to meet with Bogue's parent company. Hayden Smith has more.
10: Last month, the owner of Launceston's Bogue's Brewery announced it would stop making its beer in the northern town after 145 years and shift all production to the mainland. Its parent company, Lion Australia, today confirmed it would consider selling the James Bogue's brand for the right price. Premier Jeremy Rockliffe has also announced he will travel to Japan in the next 10 days, especially to meet with Kirin, which owns Lion Australia, to ensure its 42 workers and Northern Tasmania is supported during the transition. The ABC understands he will also attend other engagements with a focus on the economy and jobs during the trip.
9: Tasmanian Federal MP Andrew Wilkie says he's glad house prices are falling. Property data firm Cotality reports national dwelling values have taken their largest monthly dip since December 2022, falling 0.4% last month. The Prime Minister has since defended the government's tax changes that target investors, but Mr. Wilkie says while the government appears to be trying to reassure property owners, he welcomes the fall.
11: The growth in housing prices across the country over the last 4 or 5 years has been enormous. It has made housing completely and utterly unaffordable for many Australians, particularly young Australians. And I think an easing in the price is a good thing.
9: The state opposition says it will support a push by the Greens to ban conversion practices in Tasmania. The Greens have released a draft bill which would criminalise attempts to change, suppress or eradicate an individual's sexual orientation or gender identity. They're hoping to have it pass Parliament by the end of this year. Labor MP Sarah Lovell says she's thrilled to see the bill released.
12: Good on the Greens for doing this, because this was a promise that Jeremy Rockliffe made many years ago and has failed to deliver. So Labor, this has been a long-standing policy position of Labor and we will support the bill.
9: Premier Jeremy Rockliffe says he supports a ban on conversion practices and is interested in the Greens legislation. Overseas, Venezuelans are venting their frustration at a lack of coordinated government response to the catastrophic twin earthquakes that hit the country last week, leaving thousands of people dead. North America correspondent Cayman Gok reports.
13: The situation in La Guaira is a total mess. There are thousands of people still missing, but the issue is there isn't enough heavy machinery to go through and search. So search and rescue crews can only do so much with their bare hands or little equipment that they have. And now the government has been blocking off media and press to this area and In fact, they announced that there was a 48-hour ban for international media to be in La Guaira, and many residents have told me that they believe that that's a form of censorship, that the government doesn't want the world to see this disaster because they're completely ill-prepared for this mess.
9: Back home, outgoing Tasmanian Liberal Senator Wendy Askew says she's proud of the work she's achieved during her 7 years in the federal parliament. Senator Askew has already announced she would not recontest her seat at the end of this term, but has today revealed she will step down in coming weeks. She's told the Senate today the work done in the parliament changes the lives of Australians.
14: Politics and policy is never abstract. A program that is poorly designed, a service that is too slow, a form that is too complex, a decision that is too remote. These things land on real people.
9: To sport, tennis legend Serena Williams has been knocked out of Wimbledon in the first round by Australian Maya Joint. The 20-year-old sent the seven-time champion out in three sets, 6-3, 6-7, 6-3, as Williams made her return to Wimbledon singles at the age of 44. Joint is now through to the second round after one of the biggest wins of her career. Tennis coach and former professional player Louise Fleming says it was a fantastic but unexpected result.
15: Maya Joint, just 20 years of age, played the match of her life, I would say. I think coming into the tournament, maybe she didn't have the confidence. She was on a 12-match losing streak. So to turn things around today and play the match of her life, she played incredibly well.
9: Tasmania's weather tomorrow, showers. Burnie, Devonport, a top of 14 degrees. Launceston, a top of 13. Hobart, a top of 15 degrees. This is the latest in ABC News.
3: Good evening and welcome to PM. I'm Samantha Donovan, coming to you from the lands of the Wurundjeri people of the Kulin Nation in Melbourne. Tonight, the Prime Minister says Labor's tax changes aren't to blame for the biggest drop in house prices in years. Also, Australian creative artists calling on the government to protect their work from AI companies. And for the first time, the competition watchdog uses new powers to block a major supermarket chain from developing a site.
4: It's great for us to be able to see the ACCC using the powers that they have been afforded. We've seen a very passive regulator for 30 years or more. I think it sends a very strong message.
3: First tonight to the plummeting value of Australian house prices. Economists are tipping the property downturn will continue for months to come after new figures showed house values fell 0.4% nationally last month. The federal opposition is seizing on the data to put pressure on the government. Tanya Dendrinos prepared this report.
16: Give the call to the Honourable, the Leader of the Opposition. Yeah.
17: Angus Taylor opened Question Time quizzing the Prime Minister on the cost of living. And as the back and forth in the House of Representatives continued, the expected questions on the housing market came too.
18: Housing data released today shows house prices have already fallen further than Treasury predicted, around 3% in Sydney and Melbourne over the last quarter. And HSBC and Morgan Stanley predict further falls of 8 to 10%. Will the Prime Minister guarantee house prices won't fall any further?
17: Anthony Albanese responded by saying the government's tax policy is about helping first homeowners buy their own properties and says that's what's being delivered, proceeding to list examples.
19: People like Christian Williams, 31, he'd given up on ever owning a home of his own in the electorate of McNamara. I was trying to say pretty aggressively, and you just read there's another 7% increase this month, there's a 2% increase this month. It just feels like a runaway dream at that point. I'm feeling a little bit more confident now.
17: A sidestep noted by the opposition leader.
18: The Prime Minister hasn't even attempted to answer the question of whether he will guarantee that house prices won't fall further.
17: And 5 minutes later, Angus Taylor asked again.
18: Will the Prime Minister guarantee that house prices won't fall further?
17: The Prime Minister once again evading the question.
19: Our housing policies are aimed at giving young people a fair crack. And we've changed the system so that this Saturday, if a young couple turn up at an auction, They're not competing versus an investor.
20: Order, the member for Cowper.
19: An investor who has taxpayer support.
17: The opposition leader's challenge stemming from new data from property analytics firm Cotality, which shows the value of Australian homes dropped 0.4% nationally in June, the biggest monthly decline since December 2022. Cotality's head of research, Jared Berg, describes what he calls a perfect storm affecting demand in the housing market.
21: Really, from late last year, we've seen the impact of affordability constraints in the housing market, the rate rises from the Reserve Bank. We've seen the impact of the Middle East conflict hitting hip pockets of potential buyers, and more recently, the investor story from the budget as well.
17: The data indicates it's a mixed picture across the country, with some capital cities still recording growth.
21: It's very much led by Sydney and Melbourne, and to a lesser extent, Canberra as well. But the broader trend across all the capitals is a loss of momentum. So we've seen going from very strong growth, for example, in a city like Perth, up around 3% late last year, to just that 0.7% increase that we've seen in the latest data.
17: Shane Oliver is the chief economist at AMP. He agrees it shows the downswing is gathering momentum.
22: I think it will probably go on for another 9 to 12 months. I think we do have more downside here. If we did not have the budget tax changes, then I think it would be a far more modest affair. It'd just be reflecting the rise in interest rates and the low levels of confidence. But the tax changes have injected a new higher level of uncertainty into it.
17: Shane Oliver says when it comes to affordability, the main issue is housing supply.
22: We have a 200,000 to 300,000 shortfall in terms of the number of dwellings relative to what's required in Australia, and that I think is the big problem. And therefore, it should really be dealt with by rebalancing supply and demand. But the tax system probably was playing a role. It did put more money into the hands of investors.
17: How much of a concern do you think negative equity is? And are we already at that point? Or is that something that would happen if prices continue to fall?
22: Look, I think most homeowners don't need to worry about negative equity, but there is a bit of a concern there for first-home buyers who might have got in recently with the expansion of the 5% low deposit scheme. As prices come down, we're forecasting a fall of 7% top to bottom. Some of those buyers could find themselves with negative equity. If they don't have to sell, you know, they keep their job, they continue to service their loan, then there's no major problem in the great scheme of things. If alternatively they have to sell, then it is a problem.
17: He says the Reserve Bank will be watching all of this closely, but tips another rate rise is likely still on the cards.
3: Tanya Dendrinos. China's ambassador to Australia has reprimanded domestic spy agency, the Australian Security Intelligence Organisation, arguing a video it prepared risks damaging the relationship between the two countries. The video was played before a key speech delivered by ASIO boss Mike Burgess last week. It touched on a case of alleged foreign interference involving two Chinese nationals arrested in Canberra earlier this year. Tom Lowry is the ABC's defence and national security reporter. Tom, tell us more about this video that the Chinese ambassador has taken issue with.
23: Yeah, look, it touched, Sam, on the sensitive topic of foreign interference in Australia, which is something that always provokes a bit of a response in the Australia-China relationship. This was a video aired ahead of a speech given by the ASIO Director General, Mike Burgess, at the ASIO headquarters in Canberra last week. It was his annual threat assessment. It's something the ambassador, Xiao Qian, did attend in person. He was sitting in the second row. This video wasn't part of the speech itself, and in fact isn't a public video. It was screened to those in attendance, and including myself, but wasn't allowed to be made public afterwards. The video was just a compile of news clips. It was maybe 10 or 15 minutes long, and it largely wasn't about China at all. It was about anti-Semitism and the Bondi terror attack and the response to that. It was about the return of so-called ISIS brides to Australia, other issues that ASIO is involved in. It did, however, touch on some cases of Chinese foreign interference, including allegations against two Chinese nationals charged with foreign interference, arrested in Canberra earlier this year, accused of spying on a local Buddhist organisation. That's what has provoked the ire of the Chinese ambassador here. He's used an opinion piece submitted to 9 newspapers, to the Sydney Morning Herald and The Age, and in it he said, What message will this one-sided information convey to the Australian public, and what impact will it have on China-Australia relations? China itself has long suffered from foreign interference and has no intention of, nor has it ever engaged in, so-called interference in Australia. Now, interestingly, Sam, the ABC has learned the ambassador was informed of the video ahead of time. He was even invited to see the video, but that invitation was declined. That said, he still submitted this opinion piece, making some really strong statements there about the inferences he sees in this video.
3: And has ASIO responded to these concerns raised by the ambassador?
23: A spokesperson for ASIO pointed to two cases that have gone through the courts. One, a Melbourne man convicted on foreign interference. ASIO says he was trying to advance the interests of the Chinese Communist Party. The second, a Sydney man who ASIO says was giving Chinese spies information on Australia's economic defence and political priorities. Now, these two cases are presumably being pointed at by ASIO because they would suggest that it highlights that Chinese foreign interference doesn't just rest on allegations. They're saying there are convictions that have been recorded here too.
3: And I understand the video wasn't the only issue the ambassador raised in this opinion piece in the Nine Papers.
23: Yeah, look, he took issue more broadly with those that he says are suggesting that they're trying to push Australia and China towards what he describes as a Cold War mentality, those who are trying to provoke tensions in the China-Australia relationship. He's argued that the relationship is broadly good and he wants it to rise beyond those who are trying to stir flames here. He also raised the issue of a recent Five Eyes notice. Now, that's a statement put out by both ASIO and a number of other Five Eyes spy agencies, so agencies from the UK, US, Canada and New Zealand, which was raising concerns about Chinese spies using the professional networking site LinkedIn to try and recruit sources. It's something that he says was baseless. We haven't actually heard a lot from the Chinese government on that statement until now, but quite a strong response in this op-ed as well. This is a rather strong statement from the ambassador at a time like this.
3: Tom Lowry is the ABC's Defence and National Security reporter. Well, it's been an eventful few years for Australia's Big Four accounting firms, with a series of scandals rocking the public's trust in them. Just yesterday, it was revealed that Ernst & Young had sacked two graduates for allegedly looking up the private banking details of the Prime Minister. Today, the government released an options paper canvassing ideas for reforming the lucrative sector. It suggests the Big Four firms could be broken apart so their accounting and consulting services operate separately. Rachel Mealy has more.
0: When it comes to the Big Four accounting firms, Labor Senator Deborah O'Neill has long pushed for change.
1: So today's a good day. Today's the day that the government says, we've seen it, now we're going to do something about it.
0: Senator O'Neill is the chair of Parliament's Financial Services Committee, which has inquired into the PwC leaks scandal, as well as the current KPMG revelations concerning breaches of confidentiality. She points to the partnership structure of the Big Four accounting firms as being at the heart of the problems.
1: We've seen in the partnership structure the flourishing of self-interest over professionalism. We've seen a lack of accountability because ASIC looks at only company auditors, not the entire partnership. That is covered off by our state laws. That structure has allowed the flourishing of a culture that people will fight tooth and nail to keep, because it is in their financial interest to do so.
0: Now the government's released an options paper which puts forward ideas on how to bring the firms into line. Among the major reforms, it suggests breaking apart the big firms into separate functions, so auditing and consulting can't be done under the same roof. As well, there's a suggestion about limiting the number of partners in a firm. The assistant treasurer is Daniel Molino.
2: At the moment, there can be up to 1,000 partners in audit firms. One option that we're looking at is lowering that number to, for example, 400, which would bring it into line with legal professional services.
0: Daniel Molino says the government hasn't set a timeline for the introduction of legislation, but wants the paper to trigger discussion from stakeholders. He says the current situation allowing for self-regulation needs to change and suggests that the Big Four could come under the remit of the corporate regulator.
2: We need to strengthen, for example, ASIC's powers and ASIC's oversight. We need to look at whether or not there need to be legislative restrictions on the ways in which firms operate. So those are the kinds of measures we're going to look at in this options paper.
0: Helen Bird is an expert in corporate governance and a senior lecturer at the Swinburne Law School. She warns that a Treasury options paper is a long way from debatable legislation.
6: We have to remember these are just proposals at the moment, and there is an opportunity for all of the people, potential stakeholders, including the accounting firms, to write in and complain, and for the government to get cold feet over those changes. So we have to wait for them to actually announce what they're proposing to do. But even the fact that they've now put up this as a possibility is a massive change. A really important change, and I think we will look back on today as a very significant day. We just have to hope the government keeps this deal and goes the full way in making these changes.
0: She's sceptical that a proposal to limit the number of partners in a firm would ever pass the parliament, but says other suggested reforms are worthy of more discussion.
6: There are some other things that we'll propose, for example, limiting the extended time that you can be the auditor of a company to 10 years and having to put your audits out to tender after 10 years. I think those things will increase competitiveness, but it'll also lead to greater disclosure and honesty in the auditing process. I think they're very welcome. I'm not quite sure how much the size of the firm matters, because once they're registered, that's all that matters. They're registered and you therefore have eyesight over what they're doing.
7: Helen Bird from Swinburne University of Technology. Rachel Mealy reporting. This is PM. I'm Samantha Donovan. You can hear all our programs live or later on ABC Listen. For the first time, Australia's competition watchdog has used new powers to block a major supermarket chain from developing a site. The nation's largest outback city, Kalgoorlie-Boulder, east of Perth, already has six grocery stores, and the Australian Competition and Consumer Commission ruled that a second Coles would squeeze out other operators. Kimberly Price reports.
8: In the outback city of Kalgoorlie-Boulder in WA, there are six supermarkets to service 31,000 residents, a Coles, a Woolworths, two IGAs and another two independent grocers. Coles wanted to open a seventh, which would have been its second store in the region. Today, the Australian Competition and Consumer Commission has blocked that plan, saying the new store would reduce competition in the area. It's a move welcomed by Kalgoorlie-Boulder Chamber of Commerce and Industry CEO Simone Debeen.
20: We are pro-development when it is needed, but the Chamber doesn't think that we need a second Coles in the location that there is already an existing IGA in place to service that area.
8: Coles has criticised the ACCC's decision, saying in a statement it underestimates the region's future growth. But Simone Debeen says the mining town isn't growing fast enough to handle a seventh supermarket.
20: We've grown like 1%, so it's small growth. I know we've got a lot of FIFO workers here that we do need to sustain, but we also need a lot more kind of, government infrastructure in place as well if we have more people come into town to live. So we build the houses, people will be able to come here and live, and then we can reconsider another supermarket in town.
8: In making its decision, the ACCC has exercised new powers given to it by the federal government. Under the new regime, supermarkets must notify the ACCC whenever they intend to take over another supermarket, take out a lease in an empty building, or even develop a greenfield site. It means those proposals now go through competition evaluation and are then put into a second phase if they raise alarm bells for the regulator. Mick Keogh is the Deputy Chair of the ACCC.
24: The proposed transaction, which is the acquisition of a lease in Kalgoorlie to put a supermarket in, must not go ahead. The reason we've made that decision is we believe it's likely that the result of that would in the future be a substantial lessening of competition in Kalgoorlie.
8: Mick Keogh says the ACCC has found that if the new Coles store goes ahead, an existing competitor would likely leave the market.
24: The supermarket numbers in Kalgoorlie would go from four operators at the moment of full-size supermarkets to three operators of full-size supermarkets, which that's our likely understanding of what would happen as a result of this transaction, which would increase Coles' market share in the supermarket sector in Kalgoorlie to around 40%, but also mean it was highly unlikely there would be a further investment in a supermarket by a competitor to Coles.
5: It's about time independents are giving some fair recognition for the great job they do right across Australia.
8: Fred Harrison is the director of Ritchie's IGA. He says there have already been cases in Australia of independent stores being muscled out by larger chains.
5: People like Woolies and Coles can take on stores and trade them at losses for 3, 4, 5, 6, 7 years to get market share and keep a competitor out. Independents can't do that. We are very much a day-to-day business and we need to be successful and profitable from the get-go.
8: Lisa Ashby is a retail expert at the University of Sydney Business School. She supports the ACCC's decision.
4: I think this is great news for people who might want to be enterprising and actually start their own businesses and know that it's not going to be crowded out by the majors now.
8: She believes other operators will take notice of this decision.
4: These acquisitions have been prevalent within supermarkets, but also within Wesfarmers. And so Bunnings is a big one. And we saw a lot of that come out last year in terms of a lot more of the information in terms of what they're doing. So I think that we may see Bunnings come into this or be watched.
8: Coles says it's reviewing the ACCC's decision and has the option to take the watchdog to the Australian Competition Tribunal for an appeal.
7: Kimberly Price. A group of Australian creative artists and their industry groups has been at Parliament House in Canberra today, urging the federal government not to succumb to pressure from artificial intelligence companies for greater access to Australian content. Among the group were authors Anna Funder and Andy Griffiths, and musicians Mark Seymour, Paul Dempsey and Holly Rankin, who performs as Jack River. She spoke to me earlier.
10: Our message today is for the government not to back down, not to weaken copyright law in any way for big tech companies, specifically AI companies. The government took a really strong position last year when it said it would reject a text and data mining exception in our Copyright Act. We're very aware that major technologies are putting a lot of pressure on the government right now to review that decision or look at kind of similar options so they can access Australian content without having to ask permission to train their models.
7: What's actually in the government framework that the group of creative artists thinks is good but is coming under pressure?
10: Yeah, I mean, it's the kind of core principle of the Copyright Act, which is around this principle that a company must ask permission from an individual or rights holder if they want to use their work. So this core principle of permission and then payment for use of a work, whether you're putting a song on a TV show or training an AI model on a song, we care about, you know, these tech companies asking for permission and then paying for the content. The government is standing strong on this. So today isn't about calling out the government, but we do know that there is a lot of pressure coming down on the government at the moment, especially from companies like Anthropic, who are tying copyright up into their proposed data center investments in Australia as a deal tactic, essentially. If you want our investment here, you have to weaken copyright laws.
7: What other tactics are they using to pressure the government?
10: Oh, I mean, I think if you look around the media ecosystem, there's a lot of media partnerships happening. There are events at Parliament House. There's lobbying happening weekly. There are trips.

0: trips happening between Australian CEOs being taken overseas to visit Anthropic headquarters. So it is really quite shocking to see the extent to which a foreign company can infiltrate Parliament House and start to kind of essentially brainwash politicians into thinking there's a problem with our Copyright Act when there just isn't.
1: Does the group you've been part of today think it's mainly Anthropic, or are there other companies, AI companies, that are doing this heavy lobbying as well?
0: Yeah, I think that we recognise it's the whole stack of major technology companies. I think if you were to speak to Google, Microsoft, OpenAI, Amazon, I think they've been quite frank in that they do want a weakening of copyright law for training models in Australia.
1: Holly Rankin, of AI companies been using

0: tool that artists from all around the world can use to see if their work has been stolen by AI companies to train their models. And my songs were in there. So I think it got really real for artists all around the world last week when they realized, you know, the extent to which these models have trained on our content. And these are songs that we you know, create over months that are born from our human experiences. And, you know, we put a lot of money and time into them. So it's wild to see that a company can just scrape that for free and spit it out for a user on the other end.
1: So Holly, you and your fellow musos and writers and industry groups have all been lobbying the government to hold firm to copyright protections here in Australia. But as you say, music's a global thing. Your songs go everywhere. So is it a David and Goliath battle in some ways? Because so many jurisdictions with different laws right around the world.
0: Well, that's one of the positive things, actually, is that our laws are in line with the UK, Canada and the US. And there are small differences, but we are working in really close contact with our colleagues all around the world. So the US especially, the US is where a lot of the great deals are coming out of that jurisdiction. So this is the thing, is that if Australia were to weaken its Copyright Act, we would actually be the weakest link in a perfectly working global copyright framework. So yeah, we don't want to become the AI sweatshop or sinkhole of the entire world.
1: That's recording artist Holly Rankin, who performs as Jack River. Thanks very much for joining me for PM. I'm Samantha Donovan. The podcast of the full program is available on ABC Listen. And we'll be back at the same time tomorrow. Good night.

0: Good evening, Scout Wallen with ABC News. Tasmanian Premier Jeremy Rockliffe says he will travel to Japan to meet with the parent company that owns James Bogues to seek assurances about support for the state. Lion Australia, Bogues' owner, has confirmed it will close the Launceston Brewery, which employs 42 people, on November 6. The company says it is open to credible offers to buy the James Bogues brand, but that it has no plans to sell it or the Launceston Taproom and Museum. The United Workers Union has called on the state government to help find a buyer for the brewery, but Mr. Rockliffe has not committed to doing that.
1: What I'll be doing is going to the parent company in Japan to meet with them to ensure that in this transition that the property and indeed the Tasmanian northern economy is supported in that transition.
0: The ABC understands Karl Stefanovic is set to be dumped from his ARN radio show just days after he was ousted from Nine. The now former Today Show host and Eddie Maguire had been co-hosting ARN Media's The Long Weekend, which launched just last month. The radio axing follows an interview with far-right extremist Tommy Robinson on Stefanovic's independent podcast, which prompted significant backlash before it was taken offline. On Friday, Channel 9 confirmed their star presenter had also left the network effective immediately. The Tasmanian Department of Health is strongly encouraging families to take advantage of free meningococcal B vaccines for infants. The state government will fund the vaccinations for all infants aged 6 weeks to 2 years old from today for 4 years. Specialist medical advisor Dr. Shannon Melody says meningococcal B is the most common strain at the moment.
2: Meningococcal disease can affect anyone at any age, but we know that the groups at highest risk are infants and young children, as well as adolescents and young adults, Aboriginal and Torres Strait Islanders, and those living with certain medical conditions.
0: Online scams and fraud increased in 2025, while online vigilance has been on the decline, according to a new report from the Australian Institute of Criminology. Leanna Walker reports.
3: The Cybercrime Statistical Report surveyed more than 10,000 people in 2025, finding scams and fraud increased while online abuse and identity crime declined. It found small to medium businesses are being increasingly targeted.

0: Report co-author Anthony Morgan says cybercrime remains underreported, often due to not believing the incident was serious or fear of retribution.
1: Particularly where it's family and domestic violence related, there's a fear of what will happen if they do report.
0: He says the new scam prevention framework that puts the onus on businesses to protect customers from being scammed should help lower victim numbers.
2: Overseas, a roof collapse at a tutoring centre under construction in Pakistan's eastern city Lahore has killed at least 14 school children. Police say 8 other children were injured and are being treated at a hospital. The owner of the tutoring centre and another person have been arrested. Officials say rescuers are searching through the rubble after receiving reports that more children could be trapped beneath the debris. Airlines that have gained passengers and charged higher fares on European routes due to the Iran conflict are seeing those advantages erode. New data shows people are returning to Gulf carriers in droves as they continue to restore flights and offer lower ticket prices. The shift has been gradual, but it is raising doubts over whether carriers, including Singapore Airlines, Cathay Pacific and Korean Airlines, can retain the market share they gained during the disruption. To sport, it was a good day for the superstars on day 20 of the FIFA World Cup in North America. ABC Sports Ned Hall has more.
3: Cote d'Ivoire took on Norway in an entertaining game. Just when it looked like we might be heading to extra time again, who else but Erling Haaland scuffed one in off his heel for the winner. A first knockout win in a World Cup for Norway. And while Haaland shone, French skipper Kylian Mbappe positively glowed. Sweden tried to match them, but wave after wave of French attacks twice hitting the woodwork before Mbappe finally broke the deadlock. The final game of the day, after a brief delay due to a storm, saw a raucous Azteca Stadium entertained by another exceptional performance by Mexico to beat Ecuador by 2-0.
2: Tasmania's weather tomorrow. Showers, northeasterly winds, shifting fresh and gusty northwesterly during the morning. Burnie and Devonport, rain and windy, a top of 14. Launceston, rain, a top of 13. Hobart, showers easing, a top of 15.
4: The ACCC turns down an application by Coles to open up a second supermarket in the gold mining town of Kalgoorlie in Western Australia. It's seen as a first for the watchdog since taking on monitoring supermarket competition. We're going to have more on that. And we head to North Queensland, where constituents are furious that a redistribution of seats means some face more than an 11-hour drive to their local MP's office.
5: We need our local representative here that knows our problems, knows what needs we have, etc., etc.
6: It's not good enough, you know, to be able to go down to the local supermarket down here in Atherton and talk to our representative is absolutely essential.
7: Rural people always get left out of everything. I know it sounds like a but it's not. We do. We need somebody who's here for us.
4: I'm Sinead Mangan and this is Australia Wide, coming to you from Whadjuk Country, Perth. But first, let's head to Kalgoorlie in Western Australia, where the competition watchdog has knocked back plans by Coles to expand its reach in the gold mining town. Home to an estimated 30,000 people, Kalgoorlie Boulder ranks as Australia's biggest outback city. It has a bigger population than Alice Springs, Mount Isa and Broken Hill. The gold capital is currently serviced by 6 supermarkets, including supermarket giants Coles and Woolworths in the Kalgoorlie CBD. And our reporter Jared Lucas hit the streets to see what locals thought about the possibility of a Coles expansion.
8: I think we've already got Coles and Woolies and now Spud Shed that I don't think that would take away all the IGA's locally business as well, so I don't think it's necessary.
9: Coles is flat out all the time. The parking here is at a premium, and people, as you can see, people just driving around waiting for a park.
10: I don't think so. I think there's enough.
11: I think, yeah, if it's another one, then it might just dilute all of them and might get people out of the jobs.
12: Ultimately, that's up to their bean counters. If they think they can do it, they can do it, but I don't think there's that many people over in West Cal.
4: Ultimately, though, it was up to the Australian Competition and Consumer Commission to make a decision on the Coles development. And today, it exercised its new assessment powers to monitor supermarket competition and has blocked Coles from opening up a second supermarket near the airport in Kalgoorlie. It said a new

0: new coals would make the market less competitive for customers. And our reporter in Kalgoorlie, Jared Lucas, joins me now. Now, Jared, this move by the ACCC is considered unprecedented by the business community. Why is that?
1: Well, as of January the 1st this year, the ACCC was given new oversight powers where they could effectively make sure there was no predatory behaviour going on from major corporations. And they're sticking up for the little guy in this case. You'd argue it's a David versus Goliath case when it comes down to a few of these very small independent supermarkets in Kalgoorlie. And, well, they've won the day because Coles won't be allowed to build a second supermarket here.
0: Well, as you said, the ACCC has blocked the development. Let's listen to what the deputy chair of the ACCC, Mick Keo, had to say about the decision.
2: The end result would be a move from four supermarket operators in Kalgoorlie to three, with Coles having about 40% market share in that market. And our conclusion was that would likely result in a substantial lessening of competition.
0: Mick Keo from the ACCC. Now, Jared, the conclusion was it would lessen competition. Is that a feeling shared by customers locally?
1: Well, the punters on the street had a mixed view. There was quite a few that were in support of the development, particularly those that lived in West Kalgoorlie, to save them having the travel into the CBD on a Saturday. It was absolute chaos when I was there asking shoppers the other day.
0: Right.
1: Just trying to get a park. I drove around for about 15 minutes, stopped myself trying to get one. So it can be a bit chaotic. Interestingly, though, the Kalgoorlie-Boulder Chamber of Commerce and Industry, they were in support of the ACCC decision, saying that the population at the moment, which is like just a tick over that 30,000 mark, doesn't justify another supermarket. They pointed to the recent opening in November last year of the Spud Shed stores by the WA Spud King, as he's known, Tony Gallardi, a well-known businessman who's brought his franchise to the city. And they're saying that that was a multi-million dollar investment that probably wouldn't have happened if they'd known that there could have been a second Coles on the horizon. It just dilutes the amount of market share. And the ACCC believed that Coles, if it had a second outlet here, would have had a 40% market share. So definitely muscling in on the majority of shoppers.
0: What was Coles' response today, Jared?
1: They obviously expressed some disappointment, and they've said they're considering their options. They actually said the store was going to support 120 new jobs and about 250 new houses, because they weren't actually going to own the land that they were to build this supermarket on. It's actually a lease, a sublease from a property developer that is currently working with the state government to help build new houses for government workers like police and nurses in Kalgoorlie-Boulder. So that development group is M Group, and they are trying to build 397 new modular houses in Kalgoorlie-Boulder near the airport, just around the corner from this proposed supermarket. So that's a $140 million development in its own right. So very interesting that, this part component of it, at least, has been put on ice.
0: And will that change that development at all, this decision? Do they impact each other?
1: I have reached out to M Group today, but haven't received a response yet. So that's up in the air. But a lot of people are desperate for housing in Kalgoorlie-Boulder. The vacancy rate, rental vacancy rate here has been below 1% for several years. And there doesn't appear to be much hope on the horizon in terms of new house builds, because the building sector is flat out and they can only do so much.
0: You described it as a win for independent grocers this morning. Tell me, you've spoken to independent grocery shops there. What do they have to say?
1: Well, they will be able to continue to make a living, essentially. Now, a few wouldn't speak to me on the record, but I did go and do some door knocking, and they were obviously very welcoming of that decision, and they'd put in submissions to the ACCC pushing their case. And like I say, a bit of a David versus Goliath when you're dealing with a Coles, like a supermarket giant of that ilk.
0: Can Coles appeal the decision?
1: They can. There is a commission, a tribunal where they can appeal, and I'm sure they're looking at that given the amount of work that's already gone into this proposal. And the other hurdle, if they ever did break ground on this site, is that it's actually an Aboriginal heritage listed site, and it was where until after the referendum in the 1960s, where Aboriginal people would gather after sunset because they weren't allowed into the Kalgoorlie town site after dark. Mm-hmm. So there is an Aboriginal heritage site on this proposed site, and I'm not sure that the local Indigenous people would be all that pleased that a Liquorland and Coles supermarket was planned for that site.
0: Jared Lucas in Kalgoorlie, thanks very much for talking to Australia Wide.
1: Thanks, Shanae.
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0: If you're a voter in the city, you might drive through several electorates on your way to work each morning. But in regional areas, electorates are often vast and very different in character. So in an independent review of Queensland's electoral boundaries axed a rural seat in the state's far north this week, many voters were outraged. Some now face what could be more than an 11-hour drive to their local MP's office, as Sharni Kim reports.
4: Greg English is a fourth-generation dairy farmer on the Atherton Tablelands in the Cairns hinterland. It's a picturesque part of the world known for its rainforests, waterfalls and rolling hills, and just a 15-minute drive from the farm to the main town Atherton and the local MP's office. But at the next state election in 2028, Mr English's seat of Hill will be abolished in a redistribution, and he'll go into a gargantuan seat called Flinders, which extends to the Northern Territory border.
5: I'm standing here on our farm and I'm looking towards Atherton, which is now going to be in the seat of Mulgrave, and we live in Malanda and we're going to be in the seat that's based on Mount Isa, which is absolute stupidity, complete and utter lunacy at its best. It's the old saying, bureaucracy gone mad. How long will it take to get to Mount Isa? Damn sight longer than 15 minutes.
4: The Independent Queensland Redistribution Commission is abolishing Hill to provide a net gain of one seat in the booming southeast of the state. The commission says it didn't take the decision lightly and it had to weigh multiple considerations, including the need to balance the number of voters in each electorate. But many Hill residents are unimpressed about being divided into neighbouring seats they don't feel all that connected to, including urban Mulgrave in southern Cairns.
6: Cairns, yeah, city. Mount Isa, where's that? Like 1,000 miles away, more. We need our local representative here that knows our problems, knows what needs we have, etc., etc.
7: It's not good enough. We really need to have our own representative up on the Tablelands. You know, to be able to go down to the local supermarket down here in Atherton and talk to our representative is absolutely essential.
8: You don't have to go very far west, and the industries are different, the towns are different, the demographics are different.
9: Rural people always get left out of everything. I know it sounds like a nah, but it's not. We do. We need somebody who's here for us.
4: For Hill MP Shane Knuth of Katter's Australian Party, it'll be the third time he's lost his seat in a redistribution rather than at the ballot box over his 22 years in Parliament.
10: What this is a big slap in the face, you know, for North Queensland, where we're seeing 13 seats in North Queensland reduced to 12. It's just a massive, great disappointment. You know, when you have one seat abolished, well, that's very misfortunate. Two, you go, something's wrong here. When it's three, you know that it's nothing but a political hit job.
4: James Cook University political scientist Maxine Newlands acknowledges the redistribution will hurt the Katter Party, but doesn't believe this is a case of gerrymandering.
11: So basically gerrymandering is moving the borders on the line so it benefits one party or another. But in this case, the reason that it's been done, and it's really important to say this, it's been done because of the massive shift in population down in the southeast corner, and particularly on the sunny coast, and because it hasn't been done for 10 years. But historically in Queensland, they have been used a little bit to, particularly under Jobbiocki Peterson, to kind of advantage the party. But that sort of redistribution hasn't happened for a long time.
4: Voters have 21 days to appeal against this redistribution to Queensland's Court of Appeal. Shane Knuth believes the whole situation could have been avoided and his seat saved by increasing the number of electorates, as happened 10 years ago. That's a matter for Parliament, not the Redistribution Commission, but it did comment in its report that even a modest increase in seats could help minimise the impact on regional and remote areas in future boundary changes. Dr. Newlands says any electoral changes need to reflect the whole state, not just regional interests, and ultimately protect the principle of one vote, one value.
11: What you also don't want is what happened under Jobbiocki Peterson, was where you actually had the regions had far more power than the city because of the way of the distribution.
4: But as more people flock to metropolitan areas, it could mean fewer and larger electorates in the bush, which those like Greg English argue is also unfair. His new electorate will be one of two in Queensland exceeding 400,000 square kilometres, making them each significantly larger than the whole state of Victoria.
5: This is absolutely crazy. Please explain to everyone up here, how is that fair representation? Because it just isn't. It's physically impossible for one person to effectively represent such a huge area of Queensland. Huge.
0: A very frustrated Melinda dairy farmer, Greg English, ending that story from Sharni Kim in far north Queensland.
12: In a moment of weakness, I said, yeah, sure, let's do 70.
3: ABC Australia Wide.
0: From its rocky, rainforested tributaries to its wide coastal plains, the Richmond River catchment in northern New South Wales has been under the microscope of the CSIRO. The organisation has been running flood mitigation scenarios through its supercomputer in Canberra to test how flooding would be reduced in towns devastated by the 2022 floods. Yesterday, the $11 million project delivered its findings and opened the door on a whole new phase in the region's flood recovery. Reporter Hannah Ross has the story.
13: Can one of Australia's most flood-prone river catchments mitigate its way to better times? Since towns including Lismore, Woodburn and Ballina were inundated with record-breaking water levels in 2022, people living and working in the area have been hoping a landmark project by the CSIRO would deliver the answer to that question. Scientists working on the project have spent the past 4 years mapping the catchment in unprecedented detail and modelling how previous floods spread hour by hour through the catchment. They then tested how mitigation options could reduce flooding, including up to 10 detention basins to hold water in upstream creeks in times of flood, and a canal cut through farmland to create a second outlet for the Richmond River near the coast. Lead scientist Jay Vaze says it's a groundbreaking study.
14: This has always been envisioned by National Emergency Management Agency as a pilot project. And the lessons that are learned here, they are extremely useful for other areas across Australia and can become a guiding light for even large international flood mitigation projects.
13: Tested against February 2022 flood conditions, the CSIRO found the most infrastructure-heavy mitigation scenario would still see flooding inundate townships in the catchment, but water levels would be reduced, the duration lessened, and the footprint less widespread.
14: We tested it and we put out the numbers. And right from day one, when they were asking me, can I flood-proof the region? My answer always is, nobody can. The aim is to reduce the impact of flood.
13: The $11.4 million project is a hydraulic study and does not include the technical, environmental, economic and social feasibility of the mitigation measures. Yesterday, the New South Wales and federal governments committed a further $3 million to assess those matters.
15: They've told us technically it can be done. And the next step is, okay, how do we approach this across four local government areas, the whole Richmond River catchment? How do we do it? What do we do? I call it renewed hope. It shows us it can be done. And yes, it's going to take a bit of time, but that's the reality of it.
13: That's Lismore MP and Disaster Recovery Minister Janelle Saffin. Federal MP Kevin Hogan, whose electorate of Page sits within the catchment, has urged governments to support mitigation.
16: If this was to cost around $2 billion-ish, the 2022 event alone was a $15 billion damages bill. So this investment in prevention will pay for itself 100-fold over the floods that will be avoided in the future.
13: Rock Valley on Leicester Creek, northwest of Lismore, has been identified as the site of a detention that would hold more than 93 gigalitres of water. Local community resilience team member Shane Dopell says she doubts whether the project would be supported by the local community.
17: I think even considering the idea seems pretty out of touch. Just still trying to recover from the 2022 flood, just thinking about building such a huge engineering structure and the effect it would have on the farmland and the community, I can't see how that would be a positive.
13: In the mid-Richmond, the mitigation modelling includes cutting a second outlet through a narrow strip of coastal plain for the river to flow out to sea. Local landholder Dave Dory says he's in two minds about it.
18: Definitely like to see flood mitigation options assessed. It's a tough one. Like if it went through our property, it would be, I'd feel like Daryl Kerrigan off the castle. You wouldn't want to stand in the road of a project that could help so many people and reduce the flood risk, and also like this farm's got a lot of sentimental value as well, being my grandfather's and my kids get to see it. So finding a solution or multiple solutions that could limit the flooding would be great for everybody. There's no doubting that. Nobody wants to go through what they went through before. I don't think there's a silver bullet that's going to fix everything.
0: Dave Dory there speaking to our reporter, Hannah Ross.
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0: For years, the community of Newgee in West Gippsland in Victoria thrived on timber harvesting. But now it's all about what's known as black gold or truffles. Locals are hoping truffle tourism will bring future tourists to town.
20: Where once there was the whistle of a steam train carting logs to Warrigal for processing, the West Gippsland community of Newgee is hoping the snuffling sounds of truffle dogs and the clatter of knives and forks will be the sound of the future, as the community moves from timber harvesting to gastro-tourism. The town's timber economy has supported generations of workers and their families. Now it's black gold, or Gippsland truffles, which could drive the visitor economy.
21: Hi, I'm Graham Dewhurst from Ashridge Truffle Farm in Nearham South.
22: Wilf Sweetland from the Icy Creek Truffle Co. in Icy Creek.
20: Whereabouts is Icy Creek?
22: It's 15 minutes from here up the road, just on the way to Mount Baulball. Monique, my wife and I bought our farm off the family in 2017 and it was going to be sold and we didn't want it to leave the family. I had a romantic notion of planting trees inoculated with truffle and then not having to do much work and just harvest a lot of truffle. It hasn't quite panned out that way. It's been an incredible journey, a real journey of connection between Monique and I and the land, and of excitement. Growing truffles is not for the faint of heart. One of the elements of when the transition program got underway was we became involved in community committees down here with the idea of trying to work out how we can bring more people to the area. And so the idea of creating a truffle festival, a different sort of type of people learning about this area, like foodies in particular from Melbourne and from Sydney and Adelaide and that sort of stuff, to be able to play a small part in bringing more people to this incredible area, it's hugely rewarding. So here we have the Little Red Duck Cafe, the Newgee Tool Shed and Bistro, and the Newgee Hotel, and the Heritage Centre here is now doing coffee and treats and that sort of stuff. This is really the centre of the district, and it's a thriving little community.
20: Would you say that the last few years have had a sense of optimism or at least mobilisation about them?
22: I think a lot of the business owners around here, like tree farms, and there's the Alpine Trout Farm and that sort of stuff, people have been coming together, putting their heads together on committees to try and work out ways to increase the economic prosperity of the region, and that's where the Truffle Festival came from. So I think that there is a bit of excitement in terms of bringing more visitors to the region who will bring a dollar and spend money while they're in Newgee, and in turn that will create more prosperity for the district.
20: Will Langor remembers what it was like when the mills were running. He's one of the founders of the Noogee Historical Society and has seen many changes in the town during his time.
1: I've been living in Noogee for nearly 40 years now. Well, I worked in the timber industry myself during that time. And
20: what did you do?
1: 18 years at the sawmill. I was the operated all the drying of all the timbers in the kilns and forklift loading and unloading trucks and stuff. And, you know, I knew the workers and it was really tragic because, you know, then and they were all getting on a bit, so it's not the easiest thing to get in new jobs. So that was hard, and that created a bit of animosity in the town at the time because some people would close it down and the others say, yeah, it's easy for you to say. And, but look, I think it's all sort of worked out for the better now. People have moved on. Now, as far as local people that live in Noogee from way back, there's not many left now, but they've either passed away or they've moved out. And new people coming in, so we've got new type of ideas, new families. Maybe one day we might even get the school back, you know, which would be nice to see, but, you know, it's just a matter of now getting everybody together, because we can, with the community we can do anything.
20: Member for Eastern Victoria, Harriet Shing, was on hand to launch the festival.
2: Noogee is one of the most stunning parts of Gippsland. It's got an incredible history and the Noogee and District Historical Society does an amazing job in bringing that to life. But we do need to make sure we're supporting communities just like Noogee with the transition away from native timber harvesting. And opportunities just like the Truffle Festival really create the chance for us to showcase what communities like Noogee are doing. Not only do we have thousands of French oaks planted in this part of the world that many people wouldn't know about, but we are able to deliver kilograms of world-class truffles to some of the most prestige dining tables in Australia, as well as the really accessible opportunities for people to try truffles, whether it's a truffle toasty or scrambled eggs. There are so many ways that people can have a taste of the most extraordinary flavours, and following your nose to this festival in Noogee is one way to discover the delights of the truffle and the way that this community is coming to life.
0: And thanks to Madeline Stutchbury for that story. And that is Australia-wide for today. It's been lovely to have your company. I'm Sinead Mangan. Cheerio.

0: Good evening. This is Scout Wallen with ABC News. Authorities have charged a Taiwanese national over an alleged people smuggling operation in Queensland's far north. Hannah Moon reports.
1: Australian Border Force says the 34-year-old man was arrested yesterday in a supermarket car park in Weipa after a community report of suspicious activity. He's facing one count of the aggravated offence of people smuggling involving at least five persons. The offence carries a maximum penalty of 20 years jail. A 30-year-old man was also detained under the Migration Act, pending further inquiries. It follows the arrival of a suspected illegal boat in the area on Tuesday. Witnesses reported seeing a number of men come ashore at a remote beach camping spot. Investigations are continuing.
0: Indirect technical talks between the United States and Iran are currently underway in Doha, with Qatar and Pakistan serving as mediators. A source with direct knowledge of the discussions has told Reuters news agency. U.S. envoy Steve Witkoff and President Donald Trump's son-in-law Jared Kushner have met Qatar's prime minister to lay the groundwork for Wednesday's technical sessions, but the source says they're not attending the talks themselves. Back home, Greens leader Rosalie Woodruff says she welcomes feedback on a draft bill to ban conversion therapy in Tasmania. State political reporter Josh Duggan has more.
2: Dr. Woodruff says a bill released today is the 14th draft, developed over 2 years and drawing on recommendations from the Law Reform Institute and other states' laws.
3: Of course, anybody should feel free to make a submission to us, and we will listen to all of the concerns that are raised.
2: The bill defines what is and isn't conversion therapy and says for conversion therapy to have occurred, there must have been the intention to suppress or change a person's sexual orientation or gender identity. Previous pushes to ban conversion practices have been criticised as impinging on religious freedoms. Consultation is open until the end of July.
0: Victorian Premier Jacinta Allen is facing further scrutiny over what she knew about alleged corruption on big build construction projects. Today, Miss Allen denied claims reported in The Age that in 2022, her ministerial office pressured contractors to make a deal with the CFMEU over its preferred labour hire firm. The deal reportedly cost taxpayers an extra $2 million. After being stopped by media on the steps of Parliament House this afternoon, Miss Allen maintained her actions were above board.
4: As I've said on previous occasions, I've acted appropriately at all times. If there is any evidence of any claims, that they should be referred to Victoria Police.
0: Federal Parliament has honoured the life of former Australian of the Year, Professor Richard Scollier, who recently lost his battle with cancer. Last month, Professor Scollier, a leading melanoma pathologist, died at the age of 59, 3 years after being diagnosed with an incurable brain cancer. He will be remembered this month at a state memorial service at the Sydney Opera House. Just before question time, Parliament paid tribute to the man who opposition leader Angus Taylor described as bright, brilliant, brave and big-hearted.
5: Professor Richard Scollier sits with the pantheon of remarkable Australians, but as we just heard from the Prime Minister, he was more than that. Devoted husband and loving father. And our thoughts today are with those dearest to him, Dr. Katie Nicholl, and his children, Emily, Matthew and Lucy.
0: To sport, tennis experts say Australian Maya Joint would have had to overcome enormous nerves to beat one of the greatest players in Wimbledon history. The 20-year-old has moved through to the second round after defeating seven-time champion Serena Williams in a first-round upset, 6-3, 6-7, 6-3. Tennis coach and former professional player Louise Fleming says it was an incredible result given the occasion.
6: Throughout the course of, the 2 hours plus match on centre court, dealing with nerves, dealing with playing who is probably, the best player the women's WTA has ever seen. So an emotional match and an incredible match for Maya Joint.
0: To Tasmania's weather, there's a flood watch in place for northern Tasmania. Tomorrow, showers, northeasterly winds shifting fresh and gustily during the morning. Burnie and Devonport, 9 to 14 degrees, rain and windy tomorrow. Launceston, 7 to 13 with rain expected. Hobart, 7 to 15 with showers easing. ABC News.
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9: Cape Raoul is at the southern tip of which peninsula? Cape Raoul is at the southern tip of which peninsula? Tasmaniana run out of the gate in the quiz tonight. They really can be questions about anything in the nightly quiz here on evenings. There's one each night now between that ABC News update at 7 and the next bulletin at 8, and I cover lots of topics, including some extremely local ones, because I want to reward you for knowing and loving this place as well as a bunch of other stuff. So there's sport and movies and nature and food, other odd things which may have seemed like useless knowledge in your head, which will suddenly become very handy. Let me reward you for those. You call to play 1-300-222-936. If you know which peninsula you'll find Cape Raoul at the southern tip of, that is all the information you need to get this rolling tonight. 1-300-222-936. So the price of entry is calling and also chatting to me. And all I want to ask you tonight is a perk winter brings at your place. There's a tree outside my lounge room window. I mean, it's nice. It's fine. Needs to get trimmed back when it gets a bit enthusiastic out of a neighbour's yard. But once the weather turns and you get into the darker mid-year, this unremarkable tree drops its leaves and suddenly my view of a tree becomes a view through a tree's bare branches to a river and the muted rainbow of hills rolling beyond the river. It's absolutely beautiful. Suddenly my lounge room window gives me the millionaire experience. So that is the little perk of winter at my place. What's one at yours? Huh. So that's it. That's all you need to know that peninsula and to think about a perk of winter at your place. 1-300-222-936 to get through and play. And for tonight, naming rights of the quiz go to Annette in Ringarooma, who suggested Trivmania. So give me a call and let's play Trivmania. Catherine in Penguin is going to demonstrate how this works. Hello, Catherine.
10: Hi, Helen.
9: Hello.
10: Is it the Tasman Peninsula?
9: Well, I mean, I can't reveal that to you quite yet, Catherine, until I find out if there's a perk of winter at your place. Is there something which actually comes good when it's winter for you?
10: Yes. My strength.
9: Ooh.
10: My strength. I live in a little weatherboard cottage that's really drafty, has poor heating, and my wood heater died a couple of years ago.
9: Yep.
10: And I just tough it out.
9: That is impressive strength, Catherine. Do you have multiple doonas you can just drape about yourself like togas as you move through the house?
10: Oh, yeah. Go to bed early. Multiple doonas.
9: Yeah.
10: Yep.
9: I lived in a place with heating like that for some time, as in none, and, you know, the windows rattled in the wind. It was definitely getting through.
10: Same.
9: Yeah, and I would get out of bed and zip up a knee-length puffer coat and go about my business. Then I'd take the puffer coat off to get back under the doona. It's just how you got to roll sometimes, isn't it?
10: Look, about 10 years ago, when I was effluent, I bought this. It's like it's a puffer coat, but it's like something out of
9: Are you the Michelin man?
10: The Mad Hatter.
9: Oh, yeah.
10: Anyway, it's this big puffer jacket thingy.
9: Great.
10: And I'm sitting in it at the moment.
9: Yes. You're the stay puffed marshmallow man marching through the streets of New York in Ghostbusters.
10: Michelin man.
9: Beautiful. Yeah. Well, let me reveal how brilliant you are, Catherine. Cape Raoul is at the southern tip of which peninsula?
10: Is it the Tasman Peninsula?
11: Outstanding.
9: You got it. Yes, indeed it is.
10: Grouse.
9: And how do you go for being watertight? Does the drafty business at least keep the rain out?
10: Well, not exactly.
9: Okay.
10: No, I've got sash windows, and when the rain comes in on them, like the last couple of days, I've had trouble opening or closing my sash windows. Yeah.
9: Oh, my goodness. They're just... I'm sorry, I'll stop asking about this in a minute. Does the wood heater help with moisture when that's going on? Like, does it sort out a bit of damp as well as warmth?
10: It did before it failed.
9: Before it failed.
10: The flue collapsed and it crushed the elbow joint, which connects to the wood heater.
9: Yeah.
10: So I've not been able to use my wood heater for the last couple of years. And I could have had it repaired, but I've just toughed it out, deliberating whether I should get a pellet heater, which I looked at and I decided I won't get because it's too expensive and they're not environmentally friendly.
9: Mm.
10: So I hate to admit it, but I'm getting on to elderly. So I've decided that I think I should just go bloody heat pump.
9: Once you go bloody heat pump, it's hard to go back. And, well, this is a reality for a lot of people in Tassie, and especially if you are ageing into, is there going to be some sort of grant or, you know, program you can access to help you? You know, there's a no interest loans for heating and stuff, is it?
10: Yes, I possibly could go that line.
9: I'm going to be looking for options for you in the background tonight, I think. I just don't like the sound of you being that cold and damp through winter, Catherine. I'll have a tap around and see what I can find anyway. And I'll ask you another quiz question in the meantime. Food is your next category. A spice powder made from dried and ground red capsicum or chilies is known in English by what name?
10: Oh, my God.
9: Spice powder made from dried and ground red capsicum or chilies is known in English by what name?
10: I know this, but I can't think of it, and it's because I'm elderly, and it's possibly because I've got early dementia.
9: Well, I hope it's not because of that, Catherine. You're getting supportive text messages through. Someone says, "Gee, you are a tough woman. I admire your strength," says Leonie.
10: Oh, cool. Give us the question again.
9: Yeah, right. Spice powder. It's made from dried and ground red capsicum or chilies. Is known in English by what name?
10: Oh, geez. Look, I've probably got it in the bloody kitchen.
9: Oh, yeah, you probably do. You probably do.
10: But I can't think. Oh. I'm not going to hold you up.
9: No, all right. Well, it's been lovely to meet you tonight. Thank you for the chat.
10: Hey, thanks, Helen.
9: Yeah.
10: See you.
9: I know. I'll have a click around. I'll write myself a note and have a click around and see what is available for support for heating, because nobody should be living in that for extended periods of time. This is Evenings on 936 ABC Hobart and ABC Northern Tasmania. Catherine's in Penguin. If you're in the area and you know the solution to inadequate heating situations, then please also get in touch with me on that front. For now, Truthmania is the name of the game. It's a nightly quiz, range of topics. So there's been Tasmaniana and now there's food. And I'd love you to get in on it. So I'll say, hey, what is a little perk of winter at your place? You can tell me. Certain tree drops its leaves and I suddenly have millionaire views out of my lounge room. That's my winter perk. What is yours? 1-300-222-936.
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12: 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The bosses of the companies behind those projects in the studio next.
11: Leon Compton.
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11: ABC Northern Tasmania.
9: It is evenings. I'm Helen Shield playing Trivmania tonight and I'm asking a food question. 1-300-222-936 to get through and get in on this. Brenda is in Cambridge. Hello, Brenda.
14: Hi, how are you?
9: I am well, thank you. Is there a little perk about wintertime at your place?
14: I wouldn't call it a perk, but the ants have come back inside.
9: The ants have. They have at my place too. What are they doing in summer that they come back in winter?
14: I don't know, but about 3 days ago they come back inside.
9: Yeah, right. They really shame you if you're not up with the bench cleaning, don't they? It's like, oh, yes, all right, fine. I spilt a little of the honey, so sue me. It's like highlighter pen on bench
14: they
9: smears.
14: They just come in on their own accord here. There wasn't honey.
9: Taking shelter. Oh, well, there's a perk. You are providing shelter for the little insects of the neighbourhood, Brenda.
14: That's right.
9: You're a little ant hostel.
14: Yeah, you could say that.
9: Brenda at the ant hostel in Cambridge, caring for the smallest creatures in the neighbourhood. Food is your category. A spice powder made from dried and ground red capsicum or chilies. It's typically known in English by what name, Brenda?
14: Paprika?
9: Yes. Yes! That is what I need. That's Joel Reinberger from Afternoons letting you know if you're right or wrong in those sound effects there. Brenda in Cambridge, well done. Paprika indeed. And do you have some in the pantry?
14: No.
9: No? Oh, not a fan?
14: Not a fan.
9: Fair enough.
14: Too hot.
9: Enough. Oh, too hot. Even if it's a sweet one?
14: That's right. Even with ordinary curry powder, I've got to be very lenient with it. I'm very mild curry or anything hot like that.
9: Yeah. Mild by nature and mild by palate.
14: Yeah.
9: Mm. Hey, Brenda, next category is entertainment. Now the first with the Living Legend Icon Award from BET. Lauryn Hill has had major success, both solo and with the Fugees. Her early breakout was starring in which movie musical sequel alongside Whoopi Goldberg? Movie musical. It was a sequel, Whoopi Goldberg.
14: I can picture it, but I can't come up with the name.
9: What are people wearing in the picture in your head?
14: Nuns, Catholic nuns.
9: Yes, yes, okay. That was what I was hoping you were about to say, Brenda. Shake it down. Shake it out of there. Whoopi Goldberg. It's a sequel, movie musical.
14: Sister Act.
9: There you go. Pure excellence. I knew it was in there somewhere. Well done. Yeah, as soon as you had the nuns, you were going to get there. Damn it. Nobody's brain can be expected to move as quickly as in summer and winter, as far as I'm concerned. This is Brenda in Cambridge, through on 1-300-222-936 to play Trivmania. Annette in Ringarooma has the naming rights tonight. Game stays the same. Trivia questions from the end of the news at 7 through until the ABC News at 8, range of topics. But I take suggestions on what the name of it should be each night. I've got a little trusty suggestion box and today I've drawn Trivmania out of it. So you can suggest the name anytime. But the way it works is you ring up, We have a chat, then I ask you a quiz question, and every time you get one right, I'll ask you another one. So, Brenda in Cambridge, that means your next one is sport.
14: Right.
9: Which Victorian football club calls Cardinia Park home? Which Victorian football club calls Cardinia Park home? It's an AFL club.
14: Geelong?
9: Yes.
13: Outstanding.
9: You got it. You got it. Incidentally, playing Brisbane there tomorrow night, which will be on the radio. If you want to hang out with me for a regular evening program, you'll just need Channel 25 on the TV or ABC Listen. Swipe through and find your local station there. Yeah, Brenda, three down for you so far. Do you have a record for how many in a row you've got right?
14: Five.
9: Okay. All right. Let's settle in and see if we can crack five here tonight. Words is your next category.
14: Right.
9: Which word can mean a situation doctors or police are dealing with, a container for storing things, and to observe a place planning to steal from it later? Which word can mean a situation doctors or police are dealing with, a container for storing things, and to observe a place with the intention of stealing from it later? Definitely making you bend your brain in a different direction with that one. What do you think? That was a meaningful pause. I can't let it go longer or the emergency signal will kick in. Huh?
14: Appointment is the only thing that's coming to mind, but don't think that'll be right.
9: No, but it's always worth having a guess because often enough they are. No, valiant effort.
13: Deeply, bitterly disappointed.
9: He's not really, Brenda. Thank you very much for playing. 1-300-222-936. To get through and be part of Trivmania tonight on evenings on 936 ABC Hobart, ABC Northern Tasmania. Do you know which word I'm getting at here? Okay, it's not appointment. We can rule that out. Which word can mean a situation doctors or police are dealing with, a container for storing things, and to observe a place with the intention of stealing from it later? You don't have to admit which of those is the most relevant to your life, if there's one which has given it away. But do give me a call, 1-300-222-936. Oh, Mark's told me about a winter perk in a text saying, perks of winter, my outside orchids flower, tulips push up. Watching the garlic nervously, lots of leaves for composting, says Mark. Oh, yeah, lots of leaves for dog to frolic in. / he really favours them to pee in lately. I'll leave that. Gav is in Sloping, Maine, through to play Trivmania on the ABC tonight. Hello, Gav.
15: Hi, Helen. How you doing?
9: Hey, not too shabby at all, thank you. I would love to know a perk of winter at your place. What comes good?
15: You get the beach to yourself all winter down here.
9: Yes. Oh, yeah. A beach with no one on it. That is the best of stuff.
15: Yeah, that's pretty. Yeah, that's it.
9: Have you ever had a marauding elephant seal turn up on it?
15: No, I haven't seen old Neil down on the beach yet. He's been down the road in front of the coffee shop at Premadina.
9: Mm.
15: But, yeah, no, he hasn't ventured into the sloping yet. Which...
9: Well, you don't even have to share the beach with 1,000-kilo seals.
15: No, but if people have taken photos of me on the beach, maybe when I was sunbaking, and maybe it was good for Neil.
9: Come on, nobody's come and thrown a bucket of water on you yet. Or maybe you need to stop what you're doing with traffic cones. If your behaviour with witches' hats is starting to make people confuse you for Neil the Seal, I'm officially worried. Gav, put the witches' hats down. Your category now is words. The question is, which word can mean a situation doctors or police are dealing with, a container for storing things, and to observe a place with the intention of stealing from it later?
15: I'm going to say, and I only just come to my head right then, is it a case?
13: Yeah, pure excellence.
9: That's what I needed. It's a case. Yeah. Yeah.
15: Well, had me on the edge of my seat there for a while.
9: That, yes, casing a joint.
15: Yes. That's not why I got it.
9: Sure. Thousands wouldn't believe you, Gav, but I'll give you the benefit of the doubt. I won't. I'm deeply suspicious. This is Gav in Slope and Main, who has called through on 1-300-222-936 to play. It's a nightly quiz, but for tonight only, it is called Trivmania. Various categories to the questions I've put together for you: nature, general knowledge, Tasmaniana, entertainment, all kinds of bits on the way. I'd like to reward you for knowing various otherwise potentially useless things. Suddenly, they're handy. Nature is your next category, Gav. The bird with the second largest wingspan behind the albatross is the great white species of which bird with a distinctive throat pouch?
15: So you tricked me with this one the other day, and when me and Jay were listening, and old mate said the condor, which I actually thought it was, but we ended up coming up with the albatross.
9: Well,
15: I'm thinking
9: condor might be the heaviest bird which can fly.
15: Yeah, right. And it doesn't have a big pouch.
9: No,
15: under it.
9: No pouch. Or if it does, please take it to a vet.
15: we're going to have to go to pelican there.
9: Yeah, you would.
13: You've got it.
9: Ailed it. It's a great white pelican, second largest wingspan behind the albatross. I have a friend who is terrified of and just horrified by pelicans, and I am going to have to send her a lot of pictures of great white pelicans, which have the second largest wingspan on Earth, just to haunt her dreams.
15: Are you turning into a twitcher with all these bird questions?
9: You know it. You know it. It's just one of the things, you know, you pass 30 and you suddenly go, I don't just want to hear music on the radio. Where's the talking? And then you think, gee, that garden, I might get out and spend some more time there. And then you think, what's that bird which has turned? Look, who is this little darling on the fence line? And suddenly, yeah, it's a slippery slope, the old loving birds.
15: Have you been observing me? Have you been casing me?
9: It's the undeniable march of ages. You start liking birds. Next category for you is general knowledge.
15: Okay.
9: If what I'm doing includes to cast on, pearl, slip, cast off, what am I doing, Gav?
15: I reckon you're knitting.
9: I reckon.
13: Well done.
9: You got it. I'm knitting. Can you knit?

0: was a fantastic knitter, and I did watch her make many of bits and pieces over the years.
1: We had a school assignment in, I'm going to say grade four, that we had to knit a vest, and it was this rite of passage. You'd always watch the class ahead of you get to the vest knitting stage, and they'd wear them proudly around the school. And then one day I made my vest, and it was absolute rubbish. Jeez, it was grim. I don't think I've ever knitted anything again. Tasmaniana is your next category. This is Gavin Slope in Maine. Through on 1-300-222-936. You can get through as well. You will just be in line behind Gav, because he's in charge here until he gets one wrong, and then I'll kick him out. But otherwise, every question he gets right unlocks the next one. And it is Tasmaniana for you next, Gav. If you turn from the Midland Highway onto Highland Lakes Road, which small town will you pass through at that intersection? If you turn from the Midland Highway onto Highland Lakes Road, which small town will you pass through? Now you want me to be back on birds, don't you?
0: I'm just trying to get my directions.
1: Yeah, okay, so you're on the Midland Highway.
0: Yep.
1: You're turning onto Highland Lakes Road. You might be, I don't know, going to Bothwell or something. Which small town will you go through at that intersection?
0: Melton Mowbray?
1: Yes, it is Melton Mowbray.
2: You are so right.
1: You got it!
0: I worked at Baghdad for a while, and my boss's mum lives out that way, and we used to go past there.
1: Every time you hear Milton in Mowbray calling in for this quiz, you can also be entertained by, it's Milton from Mowbray, not Milton Mowbray. It's Milton in Mowbray. I will never tire of how cute that is. Although I think he should actually move to Milton Mowbray just to really follow through on the bit.
0: Well, there's not a lot there nowadays. Even the pub's shut.
1: That's it.
0: They were doing it up last time I went up there. I haven't been up there for probably 5 or 6 years.
1: Yeah.
0: But I was sure they were doing it up, but yeah. Mm. I don't think there's ever going to be a pub again.
1: That's a bit sad. All these sad revelations in the quiz, lack of heating and pubs not reopening. Gav, what's with the melancholy beauty of the Wednesday night quiz this week on evenings? 936 ABC Hobart, ABC Northern Tasmania. You're doing so well, you need to hang on for 15 seconds.
3: Tammy Shipley believed someone was out to hurt her. 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
1: Yeah, this is evenings. I'm Helen Shield. I have quizzes for you these days between 7 and 8. Actually, wherever you listen to evenings around the country, if you've got the ABC on, you will get a nightly quiz. But this does not get, you know, sent through via teletext. I create this especially for you because I want to reward you for knowing things about this wonderful place as well. There's all sorts of weirdness in here. Gav's in Slope in Maine and is in command right now, because when you call 1-300-222-936, we have a chat, and then I ask you quiz questions for as long as you keep getting them right. And he keeps getting them right. Do you have a record for how many you've got right?
0: I think me and Joe have got 7. Ooh. We got a couple of torches over our journey. I think 7's our record.
1: Now, exclusive collectibles, because there are no more torches.
0: Oh, no. And, yeah, I'm very glad they've actually helped me quite a couple of times, the old torches.
1: Oh, have they? When have you needed it?
0: Well, I've got one that's on the beer fridge, so that's always handy.
1: Handy.
0: Yeah. And Joe found the cat with your ABC torch over in the paddock across the road.
1: Oh, little Mau Mau. I know they've got some strength. Considering they're about 3 mils thick, you wouldn't expect them to quite have the power they do.
0: You used to say don't look directly into it when you press the button.
1: Oh, yeah, don't. I made that mistake, and I need nobody else to make that mistake. I'm still wearing a patch over my left eye. next question for you is entertainment, Gav. Masters of the Universe has been released as a live-action movie, as in with humans playing what were originally cartoon characters and toys. Prince Adam from

0: Eternia, by the power of Grayskull, transforms into...
1: Oh, my God, He-Man. I love He-Man, Helen.
0: Yes! I just had a feeling that was going to be in your wheelhouse, Gav.
1: He-Man and the Late Show, Helen.
0: Oh. What more do you need in life?
1: What more?
0: Oh.
1: As long as you've got the action figures.
2: Have you been paying attention?
0: Actually, I never miss an episode of Have You Been Paying Attention. I go home on a Monday night and watch that every week.
1: That was my brain stress in the background.
0: Oh, right, right. Oh, you weren't talking about the show. You were just talking about actually paying attention. And I'm just here going, yeah, Network 10, bring it on home, on demand. I do also go home every Monday and catch up on Media Watch on ABC iView. So, you know, it's a balanced diet with my catch-up television. Well done. Okay, 4-5 questions down for the Slope and Mains Brains Trust so far tonight on Evenings. Playing Trivmania, as named by Annette in Ringarooma. Thank you for the suggestion for a name. I take suggestions. If you want to send me one, please do. What's a good name for a quiz one night? You can get naming rights too. This is a general knowledge question for you, Gav.
1: Mm-hmm.
0: In our solar system, which planet is closest to the sun?
1: Oh, Strove.
0: Yeah, if you got one of those old, you know, little rhymes in your head.
1: No, I actually heard people talking about it the other day on there. I've actually, yeah, this is one thing that I don't have any idea on whatsoever.
0: Mm, really, they...
1: Closest or furthest away, did you say? Closest?
0: I would like the closest, please. In our solar system, which planet is closest to the sun?
1: I'm just going to have a stab in the dark.
0: Yeah, is Joe yelling answers at you in the background? Hmm?
1: No, Joe's just looking at me. You like a puppy dog.
0: Coming, I don't love you for your solar system.
1: I'm going to say Neptune. No, Neptune's cold. I knew that already.
0: Oh, it is, yeah. I'm afraid.
3: That is wrong.
0: I'm afraid it is. But a solid run from Slope and Main tonight. Thank you for being part of Trivmania on Evenings on 936 ABC Hobart and ABC Northern Tasmania. Do you know, have you got one of those little... You have to drop Pluto off the end of it these days, though. One of those. In our solar system, which planet is closest to the sun? It is not Neptune. That has been ruled out. What is it? 1-300-222-936. Richard's in Hobart. G'day, Richard. Is there a perk to winter at your place?
4: Heaters.
0: Oh, yeah. Oh, yeah, they're the good stuff. What sort of heater?
4: Five minutes in the drive to work, and the heaters start warming up. That is a bonus.
0: Do you have it set on a timer or something? So you can come home and it's already warm?
4: Oh, no. I don't have heat pumps.
0: Oh, right.
4: I'm talking about driving to work in the ute.
0: Oh, great. And what sort of ute are we talking? Is this like you've got to wait for the engine to heat up?
4: Oh, sorry. We can't talk about certain brands of utes.
0: Oh, yeah. I just want to know what sort of heating it's got.
4: Engines.
0: Yeah, right. Yeah. It's not one of these, you know, you jump in and push a button and somehow you're immediately in a tropical paradise.
4: Hey, do you know what? I'm getting that old now.
0: Yeah.
4: I've got jumpers that you press a button, you have a battery to heat your bloody jumpers up.
0: Get out. I didn't even know that was a thing. Are you serious?
4: Yes. So good. So good.
0: Wow, Catherine Penguin needs somebody to drop one of them in her letterbox in the meantime. That's insane. Do you have to replace the battery in your jumper?
4: Just recharge them.
0: You have a rechargeable jumper. Is it a home only outfit or is it something you can wear in public?
4: It's work. It looks all right.
0: Wow.
4: It hasn't got too much paint on it or caulking or
0: dog hair.
4: Holding your phone or anything. Dog hair. Oh, no, it's got covered in dog hair.
0: I don't, yeah.

0: really exploring the limits of how much dog hair I'm prepared to leave the house covered in. You just got to...
1: How much dog hair are you going to leave the house in? Because I don't mind a little bit of it.
0: Yeah, but there's a limit, isn't there?
1: Yeah.
0: There's a point where you start to look a bit unhinged.
1: How much do you love your dog?
0: Well, that's the problem. Too much on both counts.
1: How many cuddles do you need? How much cuddles do you need?
0: Rechargeable jumpers. I would have been less surprised if you told me you had a jetpack, Richard. The future is here. The future is here.
1: And it's so good. And it's so warm.
0: General knowledge question for you. In our solar system, which planet is closest to the sun?
1: I agree.
0: Yep.
2: Outstanding.
1: I can't believe our mate didn't get that.
0: Well, not everybody got taught. What was yours? Many very early men just sat underneath.
1: Yeah, I'm a bit old.
0: Was that yours? Did you have the same rhyme?
1: Yes.
0: What they got? Mnemonic? Is that what those things are called? Did you have the same mnemonic? Next category for you is sport.
1: Oh, God damn it.
0: Oh, but it's quite a sweet and lovely sport question, Richard.
1: Brains trust might help me.
0: Great, brains trust. Which FIFA World Cup nation is known for its players cleaning the club room and its fans cleaning the stadium at the end of a match?
2: Yes.
1: Yeah, okay. That was an easy one.
0: But isn't it just beautiful?
1: Isn't it nice?
0: Oh, imagine cleaning a stadium.
1: Why can't we be like this?
0: I pick up rubbish when I walk the dog and at dog parks.
1: Do you know what? The guy I work with, he goes past stuff. He goes, well, if you don't pick it up, who's going to pick it up?
0: Exactly.
1: So we all pick it up.
0: Yep. Yep. I like it. And, you know, you don't want it ending up in a waterway. You don't want it. Even the most annoying possum, you still don't want it choking on a straw.
1: Well, if it's the most annoying possum, I'll probably just go, yep, you can have that possum.
0: You'd take that can and run with it, you little turd. No.
1: You know that 10 cents.
0: This is Richard in Hobart, possibly not the greatest possum lover in town, but he is in command of Triv Mania tonight. That's the name of this quiz on 1-300-222-936. That's what you call to get through. We have a chat, then I ask you quiz questions for as long as you keep giving me correct answers, which Richard and his brains trust are doing nicely here. That's two down for you. Sorry. Next category is general knowledge. Abel Tasman sailed here in 1642, but didn't find out what people here called the place. Instead, dubbed it Anthony Van Diemen's Land. What nationality was Abel Tasman?
1: Dutch.
0: Yep.
2: You are correct.
0: The quiet understatement of your correct answers. Mercury.
1: Yeah.
0: Castro Channel.
1: Mm-hmm.
0: Excellent. That's the next one down. This is Richard and Brains Trust in Hobart playing Triv Mania on evenings tonight. 936 ABC Hobart, ABC Northern Tasmania. I'm Helen Shield. There's a nightly quiz at this time. Through until the last person with a correct answer before 8 wins a prize. And one of your options tonight will be an item which fell out of the work vending machine for free for Isabel Howard, who produces the show. And she has offered it as part of the kitty up for grabs tonight, Richard.
3: Plane ticket to Bali,
1: was it?
0: Sorry, come again?
1: This is a plane ticket to Bali.
0: Did that drop out of the vending machine for her?
1: Yeah, that's all.
0: I'll put a couple of bucks in that vending machine.
1: Yeah. Yeah.
0: That'd be a perk of winter. What happens in winter? Oh, I start getting plane tickets out of vending machines for free.
1: Start getting out of the place.
0: Entertainment is your next category. There's another retirement happening among the elder statesmen of Australian music, Richard. The singer of True Blue, Old Man Emu and Rip Rip Woodchip wants to focus more on growing tomatoes on his property than on performing at this point. He is 80. Who is he?
3: John Williamson.
0: Yep.
2: Yes!
0: You got it.
1: Is he retiring?
0: Yeah.
3: I thought there'd be one more tour in him.
4: A last tour.
3: One more. Come on.
0: Well, if the interview is promotion for the fact it'll be his last tour, then that's pretty smart marketing. People are like, well, I've only got one more shot, better turn up.
3: Mm.
0: That's clever. But yeah, wants to grow tomatoes on his property in the Sunshine Coast hinterland, which sounds like a pretty sweet gig.
3: What sort of tomatoes were they?
0: It's a good question. I didn't check. I hate tomatoes, so I stopped reading. Mm. There's a part B to that. The next question's also entertainment, and it's about Old Man Emu by John Williamson. In the song, he's interviewing an emu about whether the emu is sad he can't fly, and the emu explains that he is superior to all the other birds by saying, I can't fly, but I'm telling you I can what?
4: It's walk the pants off a kangaroo. Yeah, talk the pants off kangaroo.
0: Oh, close. Close, but I can't quite pay it. Close.
2: Nobody, nope.
0: It's a precious gift to the person next. But the verb, I cannot pay. Good work by you two tonight. Thank you for playing. Please play again soon. I will do this again on Monday, Tuesday and Wednesday night next week. Lord willing. 1-300-222-936 to get through and play Trivmania on evenings. I'm Helen Shield. Love you to get in on this.
5: 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I'm Mel Bush. It's Astronomy Talkback this Saturday morning from 10. ABC Northern Tasmania.
0: This is evenings. I'm Helen Shield. It is quiz time, as it is each night between the ABC News at 7 and 8, except on footy nights like tomorrow, so the AFL fans don't miss out, because on the main station, like if you tune into a frequency, 91.7 FM or 936 AM or whatever your local is, then you will get Geelong playing Brisbane in Geelong tomorrow night. 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Rodney is in Liffey. Hello, Rodney.
6: Evening.
0: G'day. Rodney, what is a perk of winter at your place?
6: Oh, that's a good question.
0: Mm. At my place, there's a tree which is the view outside my lounge room window. And then in winter, it drops all its leaves. And so suddenly I have the view of a millionaire.
6: Nice, nice.
0: Mm.
6: I think being indoors, because I mean, he can go outdoors, but being indoors gives him more time to cook up some yummy food.
0: Oh, what have you got on the go at the moment?
6: A good old sausage casserole.
0: Yes, you do. Oh. Okay, we're talking bean-based. Is it curry-based? What direction have you gone?
6: No curry, onion gravy.
0: Yum. And what sort of sausage?
6: Good old pork.
0: Standard.
6: Thin pork, yeah.
0: Oh, somebody.
6: And then I'm hoping to do some blueberry muffins on the weekend.
0: Yes. What's your trick with muffins?
6: To use cornmeal.
0: Oh. And do they?
6: And, yes.
0: Because when I make muffins, my trick is always to handle as little as possible, to only just let it combine together and never actually stir it so it doesn't go tough. Does cornmeal, is it a bit more forgiving?
6: A little bit more. Yeah. And if you put sour cream in, that gives an extra lift.
0: Woof. Oh, yeah. Good times. Sausage casserole and sour cream blueberry muffins. You're going to have a good weekend. And it'll be...
6: Absolutely.
0: Will you... It's going to rain a lot in the meantime, so hunkering down cooking sounds genius. I would like to ask you an entertainment question. Old Man Emu, John Williamson, in the words of the song, he's interviewing an emu about whether he's sad he can't fly. The emu explains why he's superior to all the other birds and summarises it as, I can't fly, but I'm telling you, I can what?
6: I can run the pants off a kangaroo.
0: I needed the run.
2: Outstanding.
0: You got it. Yeah, couldn't talk the pants off kangaroo. Had to run them off. Rodney and Liffey, well done. This is evenings playing Trivmania. And Rodney got that right, so I'm asking him another question.

0: question now. General knowledge is your next category.
1: Mm-hmm.
0: Copper and tin are combined to make an alloy called what? I'm really making you dig back into some primary school science here.
1: I think it's grade 8 science.
0: Oh, right, okay. Is that why I don't know the answer? Copper and tin are combined to make an alloy called what?
1: Well, I reckon it's got a bit of a warm hue to it, so to speak. And I reckon it's not that posh, but nice. So I think brass is an alloy. I'm hoping it is.
0: That is... Look, I trust my science so little that I am going to just do a quick check. Okay, you hang on there for 15 seconds, and I'm just going to confirm that that's not the answer I have, but whether it is also correct, because I don't want to have a numbat issue again. Okay, hold that thought.
2: On a Thursday, the fridge is empty. What will you cook? Join me to learn a new easy recipe. I'll even send you the shopping list.
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0: Okay, I have checked it, Rodney.
1: I just got another alloy in my head, but too late here.
0: It is too late, but you have done a great service to the person who comes after you. It's not brass, but clearly, you know, you're polishing up the right cabinet, aren't you?
4: Nope.
0: Thank you very much for playing. This is Triv Mania on evenings on 936 ABC Hobart and ABC Northern Tasmania. If it's not brass, what is it? And can you use Brasso to clean it? Gosh, that must smell like my grand's house. I haven't had a whiff of Brasso for a while. 1-300-222-936. Jill, are you in Tassie or are you in Victoria?
5: I'm in Victoria.
0: Oh. Hello. Thank you. I feel quite cosmopolitan that people are listening in Victoria. Hi, Jill.
5: Hi, how are you, Helen?
0: Yeah, look, I'm well, thank you. One side of my family are Mornington people, but I've never been.
5: Oh. That's amazing.
0: Yeah. Where are you on the peninsula there?
5: I'm right on the peninsula, literally Main Street, Mornington. Yeah, just off there.
0: Are you anywhere near Cerberus?
5: No, that's Hastings. Yeah, towards Hastings.
0: Right.
5: Yeah.
0: I've got to go and check it out sometimes. That's where my parents met, and there's a golf trophy named after my late grandfather, and I've never been. I've got to check it out.
5: Oh, that's beautiful. You must do that.
0: Well, yeah. I'll wave when I come past, Jill. G'day.
5: Yeah, you must.
0: I would love to ask you a general knowledge question, if I may.
5: Okay.
0: Copper and tin are combined to make an alloy called what? It's not brass.
5: Ooh.
0: Let the record show, if you asked me this question, I wouldn't have got it right, but I did research it actually twice now to be able to put it to you. Ooh. It's not brass, but it's not a long way away from that.
5: I don't know what it is. I don't know. I'm thinking aluminium.
0: It's a fair and reasonable guess. I can't pay it.
4: No.
0: But I hope you have a delightful rest of your evening on the Mornington Peninsula. What a spot. 1-300-222-936. I worry about people on King Island listening to 774 ABC Melbourne, but no. Jill's hanging out with us. Thank you. 1-300-222-936 to get through and be part of Triv Mania on evenings. I'm Helen Shield. Copper and tin combine to make an alloy. What do they end up as? John's in Dodgers. G'day, John. Is there a perk to winter at your place?
6: Oh, I think just the early morning walks when you have a clear sky and the stars are not twinkling, and that is rather good.
0: Yes. A still winter morning is a breathtaking thing.

0: especially when it's below zero.
1: Crisp. Do you ever get frost on the sand? Does it get to that point?
0: It has every now and then, and definitely outside our place. It was frosty a few days ago, and the dog absolutely loves it. He crunches up the ice and thinks it's a wonderful thing. Because she's the one that gets me up at 5 a.m. to go for a walk.
1: The little bugger. 5, that's very early. That's very early for walkies.
0: She gives me a light tap with the tail on the door.
1: It is time, Father. It is time.
0: That is about right. Yeah.
1: Have you resorted to one of those light-up collars since you're going out in the dark so much of the year?
0: No, not yet. I was thinking it might be a bad idea. And most of the time she's untethered as well. Because at that where we are, there's a dog exercise beach, so she doesn't have to have a lead on. So she does her runs, and she's very quiet. It's one of these English Smithfields mixed up with a German Pointer.
1: Oh, yeah. She's got the stealth down.
0: She's got the stealth really good. Although our cat got the stealth.
1: Yes, yeah, sneaking all over you in your place.
0: My cat is the oddest thing. He's 20 years old and he likes water.
1: Likes being in it.
0: And he used to, when he was 2 years old, he used to go down to the beach and jump off the rocks into the ocean.
1: You are kidding me.
0: I'm not kidding. And both of them love thunderstorms. They'll race out to the deck and wait for the flashes.
1: John, your pets are weirdos.
0: They are. They're good weirdos. Mm. They're my weirdos.
1: Oh, It's the best kind of people and pet, really. The weirdos are always the ones you want around. I would like to ask you a general knowledge question, if I may. Copper and tin are combined to make an alloy called what?
0: It's called bronze.
2: Yeah!
1: Got it! Brass is an alloy of copper and zinc. So that's why that was close, but no banana. Bronze is an alloy of copper and tin. And I put so much expertise into that question, I now realise I've written Cooper and tin, and that is, yes, that is.
0: You wind up with metallic barrels. You're a Cooper with tin.

0: John, your next category is sport. We're right up the pointy end here. Last person with the correct answer before the news at 8 wins a prize and gets to find out what dropped out of the vending machine for free for Isabel today. No, the vending machine company's going to turn up with a receipt, aren't they? An invoice. Okay, sport is your next question. How many teams are playing off in this week's round of the FIFA World Cup? How many teams are playing off in this week's round of the FIFA World Cup? It is the round of...
1: Oh, I'm just trying to think now because I was just hearing it earlier. What's it now? I think there's 48 participants. Yeah, 48 nations.
0: Carry the one, drop the four.
1: Yeah, into 12 groups, that would be. I'm thinking, yeah.
0: I'm making you do science and maths. What is happening tonight? All right, throw a number at me.
1: That's right, because it was quite...
0: Throw a number at me. Throw a number, John. We've got like a minute and a half left.
1: Oh no! Okay, I got to say 24.
0: Okay, it's a valid guess. At this stage, that's wrong.
2: How dare you!
0: But you may yet be the last person with the correct answer before the news at 8. So hang on there. There might be vending machine freebies coming your way yet. This is Evenings 936 ABC Hobart, ABC Northern Tasmania. The final moments of Trivmania for tonight is Matt in Penguin going to steal the, well, they're not quite chocolates, but it's in the vicinity from John in Dodgers. Hello, Matt.
3: Hey, Helen.
0: I'm making people do science and maths tonight. I don't know what's going on, but... Could you please tell me the number of teams playing off in this week's round of the FIFA World Cup?
3: Oh, I'm hoping it's the round of 32.
2: Pure excellence!
0: It is the round of 32. What is a perk of winter at your place?
3: The beautiful fresh mornings and cracking the ice on the cattle's troughs.
0: Oh. Wait, on the whose troughs?
3: We're a pretend farmer, so we've got a couple of cows.
0: Cows. I thought you said camels then. I thought you said on the camels' troughs, and that was about to be a very different scene in my mind. Yep. Okay. Oh, in the camels' troughs. You could.

0: The biggest creature to have ever lived on Earth still lives. What is it, Matt?
1: Is it the blue whale?
2: Outstanding!
0: And with that, you've taken it home tonight. Would you like an Organic Gardener magazine with or without a bag of fruit and nut?
1: My mother-in-law would love one of those, thanks.
0: Great. Trail Mix and a magazine coming your way, thanks to the bounty of Isabel's snack hunt in the new vending machine today. 936 ABC Hobart, ABC Northern Tasmania. Something horrific about humanity has been revealed by some very popular singers. Otherwise, we wouldn't have known, but I can't unknow it, so I'm going to foist it on you too after the news.
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7: ABC News, I'm Eliza Getzy. A Taiwanese national has been charged over an alleged people smuggling operation in far north Queensland. Australian Border Force says the 34-year-old man was arrested yesterday in a supermarket car park at Weipa. A 30-year-old man was also detained, pending further inquiries. It follows the arrival of a suspected illegal boat in the area early on Tuesday. Witnesses reported seeing a number of men come ashore at a remote beach camping spot. Investigations are continuing. The West Australian Police Commissioner says 45-year-old Australian man Simon Carman, accused of killing a 17-year-old girl in Thailand, was known to police. Kaysen Ho reports.
8: We've previously seen the CCTV of what Thai police allege was 17-year-old Tun Chanok Don Hum La entering a condominium with Simon Carman on the night that she allegedly disappeared. It's there where police say this alleged murder occurred. Now, the investigation into this alleged murder is still ongoing. We understand Thai police are completing a forensic investigation now, which still could take a few weeks. But we know that, or we understand that Mr. Carman will or is set to face a Thai court after that forensic investigation is completed.
7: Supermarket giant Coles says it disagrees with a decision by Australia's consumer watchdog to block the opening of a new Coles supermarket and liquor store in Kalgoorlie-Boulder and is considering its options. The Australian Competition and Consumer Commission has exercised new powers to formally oppose Coles' acquisition of land in the West Kalgoorlie suburb of Somerville for the new development. The ACCC says it would likely have the effect of substantially lessening competition and lead to the exit of an independent competitor. In a statement, Coles says the decision underestimates Kalgoorlie's future growth and denies shoppers greater choice and convenience. It says the new store would have supported 120 local jobs and the development of 250 new homes. Veterans Affairs Minister Matt Keogh has defended the government's proposed cap on allied health services for veterans. From today, the federal government has changed the veterans' compensation system, placing a $5,000 cap on services that they can access without being reassessed for support. Mr. Keogh says there will be a way for veterans to access more services if they need. He says the changes will see more allied health workers able to support veterans.
9: What we've been hearing from the Royal Commission, from veterans and from the providers was that they are not going to service veterans if we didn't increase the rate in which we paid them. So by increasing what we pay them, and it's the biggest increase in two decades, it improves accessibility of allied health services for the veteran community.
7: Meanwhile, Social Services Minister Tanya Plibersek says the federal government is absolutely determined to protect Australian creators against AI. Creative industries have raised concerns about reports the government is planning to allow artificial intelligence programs to train on Australian copyright material. But Ms. Plibersek says Labor is prepared to stand up to big tech companies because it values homegrown talent.
10: We want to make sure they get the value for the work that they are producing. We respect them as, you know, workers, as producers, but also I love being able to hear Australian music. I love reading Australian novels.
7: A new statistical report into cybercrime has found small to medium businesses are being increasingly targeted by scammers. Liana Walker has this report.
2: The Australian Institute of Criminology found online scams and fraud rose in 2025 as digital vigilance took a dip. The survey of more than 10,000 Australians found victim rates were higher among people who were younger, First Nations, did not speak English

0: as a first language or have higher income. Report co-author Anthony Morgan says it's a misconception that older Australians are more likely to fall victim.
1: It has a lot to do with opportunities and exposure, the amount of time that you spend online and the nature of your online activities.
0: He says a dating app code of conduct and better early detection from financial institutions has helped bring online abuse down.
2: And Victor Willis, the frontman of 1970s disco group Village People, has died at the age of 74. The band made the announcement on its social media page. The Texas-born musician was the lead singer and co-writer of the band's biggest hits, including YMCA, Go West and In the Navy. The group became international stars in the 70s by performing while dressed as archetypal macho characters. Willis was alternately a policeman and a naval officer. ABC News.
3: The forecast for Tasmania for Thursday: showers with northeasterly winds, shifting fresh and gusty northwesterly during the morning. There is a flood watch and act current for northern Tasmania. In Launceston, a very high chance of showers with a top of 13 degrees. In Burnie, also a very high chance of rain with the chance of a thunderstorm at night, a top of 14 degrees.
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8: I'm trying to get my head around this. Let me see if I can bring you into some kind of understanding at the same time. Okay, let's imagine you have gone to the concert of a lifetime, where you've saved up for the insane ticket price. You've had the whole household on the devices ready for the second the tickets go on sale to be able to click buy, and hopefully someone will get through. And then you've got your general admission to get as close as you can be to this musical idol. And that means you've arrived at the venue on the day insanely early. You've got a folding chair and a thermos. You've got a power pack because you know you'll go through at least one full phone charge. And then when the doors are finally open, you sprinted towards the stage to be as close as you physically can be. If you've ever gone that deep to see a gig, then maybe what some superstar performers have revealed is happening at their events, and please asking people to stop doing at their events, maybe you'll be able to relate to the horrors more than the rest of us who might be happy in a seat in the stands. Because it turns out some people guard their spot up the front with the kind of passion which sees them unwilling to sacrifice that spot, even for the loudest call of nature. The horrific revelation on that front, on the other side of Janis Joplin. It's me and Bobby McGee.
9: Busted flat in Baton Rouge, waiting for a train.

0: Janis Joplin, me and Bobby McGee on evenings on 936 ABC Hobart and ABC Northern Tasmania. It's not always convenient to step away to the loo, right? If you've been sitting at the stands at a test match, 4.5 hours since there's been a wicket, and you tuck your newspaper under your arm, shuffle out through the row and up the concrete steps to use the amenities, and then from the stall, you hear the roar of the crowd and realise your trip to the loo has just made you miss the most pivotal moment of the entire afternoon. That is disappointing. No one can argue with that. What someone might be able to argue with is if you therefore chose not to go to the toilet, but thought you could have the best of both worlds by staying in place and still heeding the call of your bodily functions. So apparently, and it's not cricket fans, apparently humans are quite disgusting when they value being up the front of a performance just a little too much. That horrific insight after this.
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0: Yeah, look, I grant you it's not always convenient to have a body which has needs. People release three-hour films. If you go and see one at the cinema, you might need to step out to deal with the ramifications of the extra-large popcorn and post-mix lemonade deal. You remortgage the house to buy at the

0: start. Then you come back in. What? You've missed a vital clue. You don't understand the reveal of who done it at the end of the murder mystery. How annoying. However, you still go, don't you? You still step out to use the toilet, even if it means you miss a few minutes of your movie. I say that because apparently not everybody is willing to sacrifice the time, or more importantly, their spot in a crowd to relieve themselves. Dr. Lauren Rosewarn is an author and associate professor in public policy, social and political sciences at Melbourne Uni. Lauren, I guess the question is, what the hell is wrong with people?
1: Yes, this is one of the grossest stories that I have ever brought you, Helen, but I feel it's our obligation to talk about this. I read about it a couple of weeks ago and I thought it was an exaggeration. The musician Olivia Rodrigo was commenting that she could smell...
0: excrement?
1: She said diapers, but then when it kind of sort of teased out, it was the people who were in this, what you were talking about, general admission in the front few rows or front of her, what are we calling it? The sort of...
0: front of the crowd.
1: Mosh pit, but yeah, I don't think she's a mosh pit type of performer, but that area, and that she could smell it. And then since then, other artists have actually mentioned it on stage, asking people to please make a pledge not to defecate at the concert because the people who are cleaning up afterwards are not paid to clean up biohazards.
0: You know, when you said there was a diaper reference, I thought, oh, at least they're wearing nappies to do it. No.
1: Yeah. So although this researching to have a conversation about this topic got me into a number of forums where people are discussing how to avoid those very long queues at for bathrooms at concerts, and particularly festivals. And much of the discussion was centered around adult diapers,
0: right,
1: as being the solution here. That going lining up for the toilet isn't a solution for some people, that the way to handle it would be investing in alternatives, which, truth be told, I would still prefer than the person standing next to me defecating on the floor, which I'm going to have to stand...
0: peeing in a bottle and dropping that.
1: Yeah, I'm going to have to stand there for another, hour or so. This isn't okay. And the broader sort of perspective on this is, or the question is, what has happened to concert goers? Not long ago, you and I were talking about people throwing projectiles onto the stage and artists having to beg them, please don't throw stuff at us. And it feels like that etiquette has really, really changed.
0: Are we talking indoor venues? This isn't just festival stages.
1: No, so the Olivia Rodrigo concert wasn't an outdoor event. It was an indoor one. And there's been a couple of artists as well who've spoken about it. And they're talking about indoor. These aren't ones where you've been waiting, you know, it's a day-long or multi-day event. Now, you could still say it's multi-hour for the concert goers if you've got there early to snatch that front row-ish type,
0: and
1: as close as possible to the
0: would have gone in
1: stage.
0: To getting that spot.
1: Exactly. And therefore, is this the unsurprising outcome of it? I have read the adult nappy or adult diaper thing being the solution to attendees at the ball drop at New Year's Eve in New York, because it's the same deal where people get there at 5 p.m. and want to hold that spot until midnight. Well, holding that spot until midnight comes at a bodily cost, and a lot of people are not going to be able to hold on for that long.
0: When the answer is voluntarily wearing a nappy, do you start wondering about what the question is?
1: Yeah, I mean, this is the thing. I prefer that solution, but it's that big, you know, because the other solution or the other option is really not, shouldn't be an option either. And a lot of the articles I was reading talk about different ways that people have tried to conceal what they've done, you know, pouring water, which is actually just making this more of a mess. And we do really have to underscore the biohazard aspect of this story as well. It's not just the gross factor. It's gross because we're not supposed to do this.
0: Yeah.
1: And there is actually health consequences for being in close proximity to bodily waste. So we also just need to think it's not just the ick factor, it's the health consequences.
0: It's the giving giardia to however many people.
1: Yeah. Particularly when people were potentially wearing open-toe shoes. There's just a whole lot of
0: Oh.
1: things that really are distressing about this story for me.
0: It's honestly one of the most horrific pop culture tales I've ever heard, you know, talking about where the social and the political meet. What the humanity? Are you okay? Are we all right?
1: Yes, it's the are we all right? And how has this come about? That the calculation on an individual level, but it's not just individuals, because seemingly this is a bit of a collective problem. How are people doing that calculation and still thinking seeing this artist is worth this?
0: Right. Right. And it's funny when something becomes the norm, everybody does it. I used to feel like that at the end of festivals now, where, and I think it's younger people, I don't know if it's an intergenerational thing, but the culture has become, oh, you don't pack your tent down, you just buy a really cheap one
1: And leave it.
0: and leave it, and you just walk away and leave a field of waste behind at the end of a festival. But everybody does it, so then it just becomes what
1: Someone else
0: everybody
1: will clean
0: does.
1: up after me.
0: Yeah.
1: Which is, I remember going on an airline out of Australia a long time ago, and it was a really short flight, only about 90 minutes. And when we landed, the plane was completely trashed. And it's just not what you would have seen. This is not me saying Australia is better in this way. It's actually my experience in most places on short flights. You wouldn't see a plane being trashed for a 90-minute flight. Yet whatever the cultural norm on that particular airline was, it was okay to throw rubbish into the aisles on such a short flight. Now it's just, again, as you say, these things become normalized, and seemingly the people on that flight had been on there before and they were cleaned up after, so seemingly that was okay.
0: We might need to up Japanese ambassadorship. You know, the Japanese team and fans are cleaning up both the club rooms and the stadium.
1: But did you like the backlash to that story, Helen?
0: Oh no,
1: What
0: what's
1: a,
0: the
1: yeah, so
0: backlash? Oh
1: for
0: no.
1: listeners,
0: All right.
1: no. Well, it starts well. Is that the soccer team? Were praised for cleaning up and leaving the change rooms in a state that was better than what they arrived in, basically. But women in Japan were saying, "Interesting that you don't do any of this at home."
0: Oh.
1: And Japanese culture has a reputation of being very patriarchal, so it is interesting that how much about this is being an ambassador for your country, which is one good thing, but it being very separate from labor that might or may not be done at home.
0: Okay. Apparently the
1: Still a
0: fans are
1: nice
0: doing it in
1: story,
0: the stadium as well. So everybody leaves and then the Japanese
1: yes.
0: fans pick up rubbish in the stadium.
1: And you do see, stories of not having cleaners at Japanese schools because the kids do it, which is an interesting. We picked up rubbish. We all had yard duty at the school I went to,
0: Did you
1: but
0: call them emu parades?
1: no.
0: Well,
1: Emu
0: yeah,
1: parade.
0: we'd have to line up and say, okay, it's an emu parade. And so you have to go and pick up
1: It had a
0: rubbish, like
1: much
0: you're
1: worse,
0: pecking with a, like your hand a beak and go and peck and pick up rubbish.
1: We had a much, it was a scab duty. And you
0: Oh.
1: got the tongs and you were on scab duty.
0: Right. You just don't hear the word scab used nearly
1: You
0: enough anymore.
1: don't? No.
0: It's
1: And
0: only.
1: are kids still picking up rubbish? I'd like to hear if the listeners are, if your kids are still picking up rubbish.
0: I
1: It
0: don't know.
1: feels quite antiquated, but I wonder if they still do it.
0: Yeah, or is it beneath the children
1: Yeah,
0: of the
1: I
0: current
1: was
0: age?
1: feeling like, are there parents who are like, nah, my kid's not picking up rubbish?
0: Yeah. Oh, interesting. Isn't it interesting how that the culture and class thing can be handed on so directly, where it's like, oh no, my child doesn't do that.
1: Absolutely. And
0: This rule doesn't apply to my
1: that's
0: child.
1: right. I didn't realize it was an option to make that claim when we were picking up rubbish with our giant tongs.
0: No, imagine. Oh, you got tongs?
1: We did get tongs.
0: Okay, that's classy. No, our hands were the tongs. They were the emu
1: Oh,
0: beaks.
1: well, that's when you said the emu. I was thinking probably why I didn't have the image, because yes, we got tongs.
0: Oh,
1: Yeah.
0: well.
1: Classy.
0: They'd fancied it up at your school. I'm looking at you differently now.
1: That's right. It was a real, we were picking up the rubbish with our posh tongs.
0: This is Dr. Lauren Rosewarne, who is an author and associate professor at Melbourne Uni, talking public policy and where the social and the political all meets in our strange world. The grift and the anti-grift, the grift and the gift next. What tricks are people playing to try and get your money, and what tricks are people offering to help stop you spending it. Both of them on the way.
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0: Evenings 936 ABC Hobart and ABC Northern Tasmania. I'm Helen Shield, and the world of the social and the political has maybe never been more cunning at trying to get your attention, keep it, and therefore make money out of you. And part of it is having, I mean, you might call it media literacy around that, but is being able to spot the grift, basically, which is part of what Lauren brings to these conversations. Lauren, how can you tell if somebody is... Okay, let's talk about Karl Stefanovic, right? I'm sorry to give this more oxygen, but I think it's a great example of how can you tell if somebody is being authentic or if they are just adopting a position because they know it's good marketing and it's going to make them some cash.
1: Yeah, and this is where we talk a lot about authenticity. Does this seem like an authentic set of views? Does this feel like an authentic strategy? And this is the Karl Stefanovic question. Is someone who's been on breakfast television for over 20 years, does his move into the podcast sphere, fashioning himself as a seemingly a right-wing influencer in the mould of, say, a Joe Rogan, for example, does that feel authentic to listeners? Or does it seem like him doing what lots of influencers do and use basically predicting what is it the stuff that people are clicking on? What words, often inflammatory, what topics do I cover that will get people to click on my story, be they in Australia or be they overseas? And this isn't just a Karl Stefanovic game. This is a media game in general.
0: It's a politics game too.
1: Absolutely. What are the words that, you know, we can drop out there and they inflame or they rally our supporters or our audience? And that's the question with the Karl Stefanovic move, that is this about his genuine politics or is it about him trying to carve out that Joe Rogan style influence in Australia? And it just happens at the moment that all the energy is behind those more conservative topics like immigration, like distrust for politicians, like belief in the deep state.
0: And if you were going to hard launch yourself into that sphere, a cushy interview with somebody who's been, well, convicted.
1: Yes. And if you were looking, not that I'm, call me cynical, but if you were looking to perhaps make an exit from your last employer through being fired for doing something that would be considered outrageous, then fashioning yourself as a free speech crusader, that type of stunt might have been the fuel that you wanted to get your podcast off the ground as well. And given that the writing was on the wall in your past contract with a commercial network was only one year long.
0: And the pay kept dropping.
1: The pay kept dropping because the audience kept dropping. We were talking about an audience under 300,000 each morning. The podcast audience is possibly much larger if you can target it right. So there's a lot of things here that make me feel cynical. I don't know Karl Stefanovic's personal politics, nor do I care. But harnessing these issues makes him a political influence. And I think that's where my interest lies. I couldn't care less about the question of authenticity because that's a game people play and that's perception rather than reality. But certainly the outcome here is giving a lot of oxygen to a lot of topics that had been fringe in Australia until relatively recently.
0: Yes, that's... Impact matters to me more than authenticity with stuff like this, where I go, okay, well, what effect does it have on the community? What effect does it have on the people who listen and love it and get fed more by, you know, algorithmic forces once they click on that one thing and then go down a rabbit hole from there?
1: Now, one could say he's been in the UK filming a number of different interviews. If he

0: is going to be relatively limited. But if he does grow his base in Australia, I think that does create concern for people, again, because a lot of these issues I think are quite problematic to say the least. And full of disinformation as well, which is, this is not just a political bias on my part, all of this, partly it's that, but it's also these aren't fact-driven shows. And that's one of the concerns as well. When you're an independent podcaster, you're held to very different standards. And that's another concern of this story. Very different standards to what Channel 9 would have been. And that's where, again, it becomes very muddied in terms of is this now a news show or is it primarily entertainment?
1: Right, and does that become part of the defence of misinformation? Oh, but
0: Yes.
1: it's entertainment, it's not news, we're not bound by those
0: But
1: guidelines.
0: yet he's fashioning himself as a journalist. And this is where, say, Joe Rogan isn't a journalist and never claimed to be a journalist. People knew him as a comedian. That's fine. It's a very different story in Australia for people who've watched Karl Stefanovic for 25 years on Channel 9 in the guise of a journalist, now in this role, and taking that, we'll use gravitas in its some quotation marks, onto this podcast.
1: Where's his brother these days? He's on Sky News, isn't he?
0: I did see him on the list. The Age and the Sydney Morning Herald ran an article of the possible contenders to replace Carl, and his brother was on the list, but that seemed to be a little bit of a tongue-in-cheek suggestion. But it did mention him being on, I think you're right, Sky, something like that.
1: Oh, here we go. Co-host of First Edition on Sky News Australia.
0: There we go.
1: Yeah. I would have been interested in his commentary on his brother's move if he had one, but he might be staying, holding a dignified silence.
0: Probably for the best.
1: So the opposite of talking about the grift, talking about the anti-grift, talking about the gift, is somebody trying to make money out of telling people how not to spend it?
0: Yes, of course. I mean, this is the sort of shtick. The whole grease that's the influencer machine is looking for a niche and working out a way to make money from it. After all, there are very few people who are just putting out content purely to be educating you. Generally, they're wanting to have an income stream for themselves. And this is where we get frugality influencers. These are people who are how to make, five meals for $10 type content. I'm not saying that that's not helpful to people. It absolutely might be. But there is also the other side of this, which is that they're often selling you plans. So budgeting advice booklets, what seemed to be quite popular when I was looking at some of their videos is systems of cash stuffing envelopes. So they're sort of personalized envelopes so that you're dealing only in cash and therefore aren't putting anything on a credit card, etc., etc. And they're basically selling you different kinds of lifestyle or self-help advice under the guise that this will ultimately end up saving you money. And this could take the form of meal planning, how to make your own clothes, how to bulk batch food, etc.
1: Yeah, right. Does it have a name?
0: They're seemingly calling themselves frugality influencers, but again, some of them are, less using the wordiness of frugality and simply saying things like, cheap influencers or cost saving or cost of living or what is it, Cozzy Lives in Australia? Different ways to frame the same pitch, which is rather than trying to get you to part with money, which is what other kinds of influencers are all about, we're about getting you to save money. Sometimes that might mean spending money on one of our systems. Not all of them are doing that, but some definitely are.
1: They need to come up with a better name.
0: Yeah, cheapskate influencers. I mean, this actually isn't a new thing. I mean, not so much in Australia, but there's a long history in the US of those mega coupon people.
1: Oh,
0: We don't
1: yeah.
0: really, we don't have that same coupon culture in Australia to, well, nowhere near to the same extent. But that's been a thing in the US for a really long time, predating the kind of social media that we have today.
1: Skintfluencers.
0: Skint, ooh, that's nice.
1: Broke talk. There's got to be something in there.
0: Yeah, I'm liking broke talk.
1: I'm a thrift hacker.
0: Yeah, I mean, if you've got book talk, which we've spoken about
1: Yeah.
0: before, broke talk's great.
1: Broke talk.
0: Mm. You just can't say it too fast because then it sounds like bro talk. And I'm thinking then you're getting those people who are hammering it.

0: their faces.
1: Yeah, and then I thought with the whole jaws. Joe Rogan and Carl Stefanovic saying he's Joe Bogan, this would have Bogan. To be Joe Broken. Broke yeah. one. No. I'll keep workshopping it, all right? I'll see if I can
0: You're getting close.
1: Carve out some sort of skinfluencer. Okay, no. Still needs work. Thank you very much. Dr. Lauren Rosewarne in with, I mean, it's pop culture, but it's the world now. Author and Associate Professor in Public Policy, Social and Political Sciences at Melbourne Uni. On evenings on 936 ABC Hobart and ABC Northern Tasmania, I'm Helen Shield. There are some things about the online era which make me love humans. Not a lot. There are some. One is the global appreciation of witty little comments. The fact somebody doesn't have to write a one-hour comedy show or get a TV contract before you get the chance to enjoy their humour. You don't just hear your friends' jokes. There is an online world which, if you play your algorithm right, has some excellent funny humans in it. And some of them are savvy enough to launch publishing careers out of it. Hear from a writer who'll be on his way here under a new prize he's been awarded to finish his memoir, who really got his start being so delightful and hilarious in 140 characters or fewer that here he is now. And he's with you after Roxy Music on evenings. Dance away.

Roxy Music Dance Away on evenings on 936 ABC Hobart and ABC Northern Tasmania. My name's Helen Shield. A couple of phone line issues happening in the background. I have a bizarre and wonderful consolation prize to fill this moment instead. Do you know, there is an unlikely collaboration which has been released today. I'm not sure if you've caught it. So Kylie Minogue, in her fifth decade of her music charting, remarkable career. There's a band, and they wrote a song a few years ago. Working title of it was Kylie, and they'd written it with her in mind as big fans, and they were going to record it and just felt like something was missing. And they realised what was missing was Kylie's vocals. And thankfully, the band in question is Grammy and Brit nominated. Their song Chasing Cars was the most played song of the 21st century so far on UK radio. Their Snow Patrol, and they got in touch with Kylie and said, we've actually got this thing sitting in the drawer waiting for you. And she thought that was such a cool thing that they'd written a song for her that she has contributed her vocals to it. And today, Snow Patrol and Kylie have released These Alarms. Here's what it sounds like.

0: Sugar, Kylie and Snow Patrol on evenings on 936 ABC Hobart, ABC Northern Tasmania. I'm Helen Shield. I love a list. The ones which help me bring order to life, chaos, sure, but also the entertaining ones. There was one day on the ABC here, Andrew Wilkie hadn't been available for comment for The Guardian because his representative said he's at his shack. And somebody commented it online and said, ha-ha, it's because it's Tasmania and interrupting shack times bordering on sacrilege. And I loved that so much. I said, okay, so if thou shalt not interrupt shack time is a Tasmanian commandment, what's another one? And across a few hours on the radio, we chipped in and put together a list of the Tasmanian commandments. It was a good list. But somebody who is the list master, the poet laureate of lists, has won a prize where the prize is 3 months in Tasmania to finish his memoir. Hear from him after this.
1: Comedy, music and tricky clues.
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0: This is evenings on the ABC. Entertaining lists of things alongside growing up as a child of active drug addicts, there are some wide-ranging moods things might move through across this conversation if you want to be aware of that. And also the National Alcohol and Other Drug Hotline is 1-800-250-015. I say that because the new Hedberg writer-in-residence has been announced. That means someone has won a prize to live and write in Tasmania for 3 months. And it's Dr. Adam Sharp, who is a lover of lists and a child maybe of the downside of rock and roll. And he's using all of it to write his memoir, Heroin Baby. Hello, Adam.
3: Hello.
0: Hello.
3: Thank you for having me. And I especially like the Poet Laureate of Lists introduction.
0: Oh. What a, I wish I'd coined it myself. Who do you know who dubbed you that?
3: It was a publisher in the UK.

0: called John Richardson, who started a TV show called Quite Interesting. I believe he started, there was a series of books first, which he was behind co-authoring, which then became the TV show. And then he set up a publisher, his own publishing house. So did lots of different things and ended up finding my book and really liked it happily. And yeah, he came up with that, that great quote.
1: Right. Probably unsurprising that the creator of QI can spit a line like that for you. That is magnificent. And have you written a good list lately, Adam?
0: Oh, rarely a day goes by where I don't write several. Probably from as long as I can remember, really, it was, yeah, the list obsessions have always been a thing. As you touched on sort of slightly in the intro, I had quite a chaotic childhood, and I think the lists, putting everything into lists was just a way of putting order on things, really, when there wasn't any. And then it was always just a personal thing, though, that I did myself in my own time, never shared with anyone. And then a few years ago, when I also sort of avoided social media for a long time, and then a few years ago, I sort of finally succumbed and tried out Twitter. And at the time, I was obsessed with collecting idioms and slang from around the world.
1: Yeah.
0: So I was posting lists of them online, didn't really expect anything to come of it. And yeah, somehow they took off and led to a column that I write in lists and several books and a live show that I do, which is sort of all connected lists. So yeah, sort of a strange journey. It's sort of funny at the time because I'd spent about 10 years trying to get my proper books published and getting nowhere really. And then in the end it was from these nonsense lists that I do. So I'm writing lists all the time these days, and usually lists of idioms or proverbs from around the world.
1: What would you write lists of as a kid?
0: Oh, all kind of things. There was nothing that was safe from me ranking them. people I liked at school, family members, favourite types of animals, favourite football players, yeah, all that kind of thing. It's really just anything that could be categorised. I'd rank it.
1: Was that your private revenge on family members? If they did something to upset you, you'd go off and drop their ranking? <Yeah. laughs> Going down to number six now.
0: I have an auntie in Newcastle in the north of England who I was at her house a few years ago, and at the time she had, I think it was six cats or seven cats, and I made the mistake of doing a list of the top five. My favourite of her cats, and she was very offended.
1: Oh, this is Dr. Adam Sharp, who's about to be here for an extended period of time as the new Hedberg writer in residence on evenings on 936 ABC Hobart and ABC Northern Tasmania. My name's Helen Shield. Downside of rock and roll, is that sort of the backdrop for your parents and your childhood?
0: Yes, it is. So they were... Both of my parents were heroin addicts, and my mum was using heroin throughout her pregnancy with me, which, sort of gave me all kinds of health issues and issues with anxiety and learning difficulties growing up. But it was only really the last few years where I sort of really accepted that the effects it had on me. There's a line... very early on in the book where I sort of say I was born healthy and strong, which I was technically, but it took a long time to accept that wasn't quite true, and there's quite a lot of damage that had been done from that. So a lot of that goes into the memoir that I'll be writing in Tasmania.
1: Yeah, did you have to go through withdrawals when you were born?
0: So one of the reasons why I always told myself that I was fine, when I was born, the test that they do to find out if you have exposure to heroin, neonatal abstinence syndrome, was a little bit shaky back then. So based on the sort of test, which I think was largely me not moving.

0: much the sort of thought I was fine. So I was almost certainly addicted to heroin when I was born, but I wasn't actually weaned off it as you'd normally be with methadone. So yeah, that was part of the reason why I always told myself I was fine. And it was only really in the last few years when I met other heroin babies, as I refer to it, for the first time, and realized that they had all of these sort of same issues, sort of learning issues and anxiety and depression and nervous system not working and immune system not working and all those kind of things. So that was really the first time I put it together and thought, oh, okay, so this all comes from, I just really always thought I had a sort of collection of different things wrong with me and sort of thought, oh, why am I so faulty? And so yeah, it was sort of quite reassuring really to find out about to find all these other people. And that's one of the things that I want to do with books, is to have something out there for other people like me to hopefully identify with.
1: Yeah. Addiction becomes so central, you know, takes over as the first love in somebody's life in a lot of ways. Did you feel loved as a kid in spite of heroin occupying that space in your family?
0: I think that's exactly right, what you said about addiction. Just unfortunately, one of the natural things of it is it just taking over and almost being a first love. So yeah, neither of my parents were really capable of raising me. They sort of tried in the first few years, I sort of passed back and forth between them, and then they both decided it wasn't for them. So yeah, so I was about to sort of go into care. So to be honest, no, I didn't really feel loved by either of them at all. I actually, later on in life, not long before both of them died, I managed to sort of have quite a nice relationship with them for the last couple of years, which was a really nice thing. But growing up, no, I always sort of felt very much that I wasn't wanted by them. But I mean, I was about to go into care, and then my grandfather, on my mother's side, took me in, and so I was sort of mostly raised by him. So yeah, so I did sort of have more stability than a lot of people in my situation,
1: yeah,
0: kids have in my situation, where they sort of end up in, yeah, sort of in and out of foster care and adoption. And because of the sort of stigma around children born into addiction, especially that are sort of exposed to heroin in the womb, a lot of the original studies in the 70s and 80s said there was no hope for kids like that, that they'd always have behavioral difficulties and learning difficulties and just basically be very bad children to adopt. So they're overrepresented in the care system, but also tend to be the least wanted. So yes, I mean, it could have been much, much worse for me. And yeah, so luckily I had the grandfather on my mum's side that sort of steps in and raised me.
1: Yeah. And were you able to feel his love?
0: Yeah. He was very steady and sort of present. He was sort of, yeah, sort of typical, I guess, of his generation in a sort of way. He wasn't sort of very, very expressive. And I mean, he'd raised his own five children, including my mum, who'd always been very, very troubled by himself. And they'd all just grown up and moved out of home. And he was about to retire. And so he had to come out of retirement to be able to afford to sort of raise me. He was just living in the little council flat in Manchester. So there was, yeah, there was I don't really want to say resentment, but yeah, I mean, he was due to have a well-deserved rest after raising so many children. But yeah, he was always there for me. Yeah, always made sure I sort of had food and had a roof and all those kind of things. Mm. So I was very grateful to him in lots of ways.
1: Yeah, it's an ideal recipe for ending up curious and funny as a person, you know, to grow up with that sort of framework. It's typically how you create somebody curious and funny, isn't it?
0: Yeah, it was. I think that's because like you said in the intro, with what I do, I write the list

0: and do the live show around that, which is sort of very light and silly and, I mean, just nonsense, really. Mm. And then also I have these very different type of books that I write, yeah, including this the memoir on addiction. And, yeah, so I think that sort of gives me a really nice balance. And I think sort of, yeah, as you said, as with lots of people that have sort of chaotic childhood, often sort of humour is a way through that. So even though that's mostly in the silly list books I do, I try to put that into the memoir as well, because I think if it's really heavy, dark subject matter written in a very heavy, dark style, it can just be a little bit too much. So I sort of try to have a very light style and some humour in there when I'm writing.
1: Right, trauma porns, yeah, too much.
0: Too much, yeah. I certainly for me anyway, it's just, yeah, sort of not the kind of thing that I want to read and not the thing that I want to write either. I mean, yeah, if there's people that are into that, then yeah, sort of good on them. But yeah, sort of just not my way approach to it, really.
1: And I quite enjoy the idea of people thinking, gosh, I don't know if I should feel bad about how witty I'm finding this book about being the child of addicts. You know, there's a complexity in that isn't art in what you do.
0: Yeah, and it's a there's a sort of slightly uncomfortable feeling in writing it sometimes as well, where just, yeah, that's my natural inclination to sort of make light of something or look for the humour in something. And then, yeah, if it's while I'm writing about some of the things that are in the book around, yes, yeah, sort of suicide and overdoses and my own sort of mental health troubles, I, yeah, sort of sometimes sort of, yeah, feel, oh, is this right to be doing this?
1: Mm. But do you find that does help you, if you can find the punchline in your own story, does it help you carry it?
0: I think so, yeah. I mean, and I guess it's just been it's always been a coping mechanism for me just in life in general. So, so yeah, it's been natural that had carry across into the writing itself and how I put that across.
1: The old, so, yeah. If you can't laugh, you'll cry. So,
0: exactly.
1: So you find a gag. Yeah. I mean, a lot of people have built careers on it. It's a lot of comedians. It's just a different way of expressing trauma, just with a punchline.
0: Yeah, exactly.
1: I'm just, half of my brain is, when I was in my teens, I knew a couple who had a three-year-old and they were active heroin addicts. And I just remember this little kid would play with a little friend of theirs whose parents were also using, and you know, they'd play games like, I'll get the pick and you get the spoon. And I think about that kid and wonder where he is quite often.
0: Yeah.
1: And I hope he gets his hands on your book when it comes out, Adam.
0: I hope so, yeah. And then one of the things that again, really has just been something, I mean, to be honest, for a long time, I just didn't want to, I've always completely avoided, because I was most likely born addicted to heroin, I've always completely avoided sort of drugs and been careful even around drinking and things like that. And I didn't even really want to think about sort of addiction or anything as a subject for a long time. As I said, it was really just the last few years from meeting other heroin babies and then just sort of thinking a bit more broadly and actually sort of what a huge effect the country that you just happen to be born in can have on what the outcomes are for you, and that's actually one of the reasons why I wanted to be back in Australia to write this book. Because, for example, both Sydney and Melbourne have medically supervised injecting centres now, and that always struck me as a different, I guess, a kinder way of thinking about something like addiction to where I grew up. Which is that they treat addiction solely as a criminal rather than a health issue there.
1: Yeah.
0: So both my parents caught hepatitis C from infected needles back in the day, and that played quite a big

0: Emergency care after four separate incidents involving people overdosing after unknowingly taking heroin. Authorities say even small amounts of heroin can be life-threatening, and they're urging people to learn the signs of opioid overdose and carry Naxalone. The overdose reversing medication is available free from participating pharmacies and health services. And the lead singer and a founding member of the Village People disco group has died at the age of 74. Here's Tweeong Fitzpatrick.
1: Victor Willis's career spanned almost 50 years, both in the Village People and as a soloist. He was known for his costumed personas as a policeman and naval officer in the troop, and wrote hits including YMCA. The group announced Willis had died after a short but aggressive illness and requested privacy. In 2025, he joined members of the Village People in performing at a pre-inauguration rally for US President Donald Trump's second term. Willis said the Village People performed was not an endorsement of the president-elect's policies. Willis's wife announced his death.
0: ABC News.
2: The forecast for Tasmania for Thursday: showers with northeasterly winds, shifting fresh and gusty northwesterly during the morning. There is a flood watch and act current for northern Tasmania. In Launceston, a very high chance of showers with a top of 13 degrees. In Burnie, also a very high chance of rain with the chance of a thunderstorm at night, a top of 14 degrees.
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7: If you had the radio on before the news and that was a pretty intense conversation, Lifeline, should you ever need it, is 24 hours, and that's 13, 11, 14. But more specifically, the National Alcohol and Other Drug Hotline is 1-800-250-015. If that's handy for what's going on with you. Hey, you might have swapped things with someone. Traded three cat's eyes for a Tom Thumb marble. Or a bag of tomatoes for some relish in return. But there is a swap some agricultural groups are doing between here and South Australia, and apparently trade is brisk between them both. And the little exchange students are very much enjoying their time in one another's homelands. Hear about the dung beetles travelling between South Australia and Tasmania in the next few minutes tonight. Masters apprentices, now turn up your radio.

0: Masters Apprentices, turn up your radio on evenings on 936 ABC Hobart and ABC Northern Tasmania. For 5 years, they've been mailing treasures back and forth, one farmer to another, packages of live dung beetles. In summer, they get a little ice brick to keep them cool on their adventure. Hear about this money-saving, farm-enhancing exchange program a couple of people have been doing with dung beetles after this.
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0: It's not uncommon for young folks in Tassie to go to South Australia to study, over there to learn dentistry or veterinary science, and then for South Australians to come here to do the Maritime College or Antarctic science. Then there's this. Not your average exchange students. These are dung beetles going back and forth between the two states, bringing skills from one to the other. Tom O'Malley is an entomologist, a dung beetle expert, and is the Cradle Coast NRM Sustainable Agriculture Facilitator. Hello, Tom.
4: Hello. Hello, Helen. Thank you very much for having me on the program tonight.
0: What an absolute joy. What role did dung beetles play at your place?
4: Oh, look, they play a number of roles, really, Helen. They provide, I guess, a range of benefits for productive agriculture, for pastoralists, for beef or dairy or sheep farmers. And they also have a range of environmental benefits as well. They can stop unwanted dung washing into waterways after they've buried it, and they can help improve pasture productivity as well through getting that nutrient-rich dung down into the root zone of pasture plants.
0: Right. Which dung do they go for, and what do they do with it?
4: Well, I guess in a livestock-based system in Australia, we've got a range of, I guess, exotic dung beetles that have been brought in over the last 50 years, which are quite well adapted to the moister, higher water content dung of cattle, of horses, of sheep. And they'll quite happily bury that through their feeding process and completing their life cycle. And turn a bit of a problem into a bit of a benefit, really, for grazing land.
0: Will any of them help me out with the amount of marsupial droppings at my place? Have we got any dung beetles honed for wallaby and paddy mill and poo?
4: We certainly do. We've got we have thousands of native dung beetle species in Australia, and they've sort of evolved and developed their life cycle around the drier, pelletised, sort of less moisture-rich dung that marsupials produce.
0: Mm.
4: So we see some of them in a grazing system now and then, but on the whole, the species that we've, and this started with the CSIRO bringing them in the 60s from places like Africa, Europe, and there's even a Hawaiian species in northern Australia that have been brought in to, I guess, deal with a lot of the livestock dung that gets produced in Australia.
0: Yeah. And how did you come across the concept of exchanging dung beetles with those in a different climate?
4: Well, I had a chat with a farmer in South Australia that's become a good friend of mine now about 5 years ago, and he was keen on getting some beetles of a species that we have in Tasmania, which is prolific. It's active in late summer and autumn. We have it in great numbers. It's a fairly large, vigorous beetle, Geotrupidae spiniger, affectionately known as the blue bomber, which I guess is a bit of a pseudo common name, if you will. And he was keen on getting some of those. So it was a bit late in June or July to trap any for him when we chatted. But he rang back a day later and said, "Oh, look, I've trapped 4,000 of these autumn winter active species, which is a different species. Bubas bison, which we do have in pockets in Tasmania, but the distribution's not great. So he sent them over. The following summer, I returned the favour and trapped and cleaned, packed and sent him some Geotrupidae spinnaker, and we've kept it going since then. So, yeah, for the last 5 years, we've had thousands of beetles winging their way to South Australia in our summer, and then we get thousands of Bubas bison dung beetles coming our way in winter.
0: Why? Are they unable to breed and perpetuate the line here?
4: 5 years, we've had thousands of beetles winging their way to South Australia in our summer, and then we get thousands of Bubas bison dung beetles coming our way in winter.
0: Why? Are they unable to breed and perpetuate the line here?
4: Oh, well, the idea is that we'll help each other fill seasonal gaps in dung beetle activity in South Australia and Tasmania. So our big gap over here is really winter and spring. We don't have a great amount of activity. And Matthew, where he is near Reedy Creek in South Australia, could do with a bit of extra activity in summer and autumn. So, as I said, while we do have pockets of Bubas bison over here, the distribution is very erratic and not very uniform.
0: Yeah.
4: So our hope is that by introducing them to farms over here, that we can do that over successive years and build up base populations in farms, and then ultimately we'll be able to trap that winter active species Bubas bison here and continue increasing its coverage in Tasmania.
0: Right. This is Tom O'Malley, who's an entomologist and is the Cradle Coast NRM Sustainable Agriculture Facilitator. How does one package up 4,000 dung beetles and ship them interstate?
4: Oh, it takes a bit of time and effort. Trapping them is relatively easy, but they have to be very carefully washed and packed in a certain type of media. Then we've got to put a bit of moisture in that media, a freezer brick as well, because what we send over to South Australia is in our warmer months, so it's not ideal to be sending beetles in a postal van in the middle of summer. But we do it quite carefully. We make sure we wash and pack them on a Sunday night, send them on Monday, and they're usually there by Wednesday. So they've got about 2 days in transit. And biosecurity is, it's the first thing we think of when we're sending in.

0: insects across Australia.
1: Yeah.
0: These species are permitted to be sent around the country. There's an imported species, a permitted species list to send different insects around the country, so they're on that, both of these species. We make sure they're washed and packed, and there's no non-target species beetles or anything else in there. And yeah, we send them on their way. We've about one in three packages gets opened up by biosecurity agencies around Australia when we send them, and we've never had sort of any issues with non-compliance, I guess. We really want to send something that will hopefully benefit the farmers where they're going and not create some kind of problem.
1: So is it literally shovel into manure to collect the colony of these beetles? And then what is the washing process?
0: Well, I think I've got about a dozen box traps, which essentially is about a 30-litre sort of plastic tub with most of the lid cut away and replaced with a 25 to 30 mil sort of mesh. And then we get some fresh cow dung because, like humans, dung beetles like to eat a fresh meal once or twice a day. So we put some fresh cow dung on top of that trap on that mesh. We spread that out to about an inch thick, and then we put those out late in the afternoon because these beetles are they're dusk and dawn foragers, so that's when they'll do most of their feeding. We put the traps out, and then a bit later in the evening, we go out and collect them and see what we've got.
1: Remarkable. And then what's the cleaning process?
0: Oh, that's multiple buckets of very clean water. Successive rinses through about four buckets, large buckets of water, or in a large sink, a couple of large sinks. And then we count them. We pop them in a tub with some moistened coconut husk, and send them on their way. It's the trapping part of it's really quite the easy part. It's probably about a third of it. Two-thirds of the time is or more is easily spent washing and packing them, so they've got a pretty good chance of getting there intact.
1: And then when you tell people in the agricultural sector here about what you're doing with these dung beetles, how keen are they?
0: Oh, they're very keen. There's a lot of graziers that are certainly interested in increasing their dung beetle activity on their farms. The greater calendar coverage we have of them, the more dung can get buried, the better our pasture will grow, the less dung can potentially be washed into our rivers, creeks, and streams. We find it a great way of engaging landholders and farmers about aspects of soil biology and regenerative agriculture. You can even sort of use it as a means to talk about soil biology without needing a microscope, because these beetles do wonderful things for benefiting soil fertility and increasing pasture growth.
1: Right, and soil health is everything.
0: Oh, it certainly is. Without healthy soil, it's a lot harder to grow all of the healthy food that we need. So these beetles, they play a part in that, certainly.
1: I know, cane beetles and cane toads have just put the fear into every Australian, haven't they? But there are some introduced species which are great success stories.
0: Oh, there certainly are, and I think one thing to be mindful, even though they are exotic species of dung beetles, without a food source, they don't persist. And that's probably what we've noticed with Bubus bison, with the species that we're bringing into Tasmania from South Australia, that for a variety of reasons, or a combination of such as no food source, so no sort of ruminant livestock dung for them, high water table, a lot of drenching, that can lead to them declining in areas and not maintaining a population. So, yeah,
1: Which is
0: it's a real.
1: ideal, isn't it? If the
0: It is,
1: job's not there for them
0: absolutely.
1: to do, they just die.
0: Oh, they do. Yeah, that's all they'll feed on, really. So, I mean, they've really been a great success story, in Australia, the species we've brought over, and other parts of the world as well.

0: Yours got a great nickname with the Blue Bomber, and they just get Boobus Bison. Has anybody come up with a good nickname for those ones yet?
1: Oh, not as yet, to my knowledge, but I'm sure we can work on that as well and come up with a wonderful moniker for Boobus Bison. They're called bison because they have a prominent horn on the front of their body, which, they look pretty cool. They're, a great beetle to have here, and if we could have more of them here, it'd certainly be a win-win for our livestock industries.
0: Right. Can people contact you and get access to more of the Boobus Bison, or they need to do it independently?
1: Oh, look, they can certainly contact the Cradle Coast Authority and get in touch with me through our natural resource management team. We've got limited sort of beetles that we can spread out to properties at the moment, but we're really optimistic in the coming years that we'll be able to trap our own Tasmanian bred Boobus Bison here. We've actually confirmed that we've established them at two of the first properties we've put them on. So that gives us great confidence that the other eight properties we've put them on as well, that will be the case in the not too distant future.
0: And the fact that you found someone to exchange with, how much of a cost benefit has that been?
1: Oh, look, it's been fantastic, really. If we had to go and purchase these beetles, it would potentially cost us quite a lot of money. Whereas with the exchange, really all it takes is a bit of after-hours work time for me in summer and autumn. And then there's the cost of posting them, which isn't that great, really. So it's a really cost-effective way of hopefully improving sustainable agriculture outcomes for Tasmania and for South Australia.
0: Mm. What does your local post office think of you?
1: Oh, look, we've had some really interesting chats over the last few years. When you turn up on a Monday morning with 8 or 10 extra large post packs full of tunnelling dung beetles, and you can literally hear them making a sound in the boxes as they move around. It's quite something else. So we've had some good laughs over the years, and there'll be many more to come, I think, as well.
0: Very nice. Thank you so much. Tom O'Malley is an entomologist and a dung beetle expert, and is the Cradle Coast NRM Sustainable Agriculture Facilitator, who has been exchanging Blue Bomber dung beetles from here with Boobus Bison dung beetles from South Australia, and improving soil quality at each end for more months of the year. Evenings on 936 ABC Hobart and ABC Northern Tasmania.
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0: If you're not ready for some enthusiastic rain over the next few days, you do need to be ready for some enthusiastic rain over the next few days. I'll take you through a detailed weather update on the other side of Christine McVie. Got a hold on me.

0: Christine McVie got a hold on me on evenings on 936 ABC Hobart and ABC Northern Tasmania. Oh, Mark sent a quiz name suggestion in. Mr. Squizzle with Miss Helen. Thanks. That is absolutely going in the suggestion box, probably quite near the top of it. Much appreciated. Thank you, good sir. I have a quiz each night, but I give it a different name each time just because I can. I take suggestions on what you think a good name for a quiz would be. So send me one anytime, 0438 922 936. Or if you're using ABC Listen, just hit text within that. And you can get a message through to me. Let me get you some weather information. This is Angus Hines with the severe weather information from the National Forecast, which applies to us.
1: Overnight tonight it weakens, and then early Thursday morning it moves off the east coast. That's quickly followed up by another cold front up from the south. A bit of a different flavour to this one. We don't see the same risk of thunderstorms with tomorrow's cold front. Instead, we get a colder, more wintry blast of weather moving in from the southern ocean. So expect temperatures to drop. Showers and hail are possible with the cold weather, some really strong winds, and if you're living up in alpine areas, some snow on the mountains. As this next weather system moves through on Thursday, it'll bring another burst of these damaging wind gusts. The strongest winds really starting overnight tonight, though, potentially about midnight and going through until late Thursday morning. It includes King Island. We're not quite done with this yet, though. Friday now sees the second frontal band move across the southeast and out into the Tasman Sea. Another quite wintry day for Tasmania and Victoria in particular. Frequent showers, cold winds, maybe a little bit more hail in a few spots, but it will be easing, especially across Victoria during Friday, and we're heading into overall a drier weekend. But before that weekend arrives, quite a bit of rainfall with these two weather systems back to back, still seeing some pretty sizable totals building up across southeastern parts of the country. And really, this is the main area where we could see some significant rain. So let's zoom in, take a slightly closer look. Certainly another 50 to 100 millimetres on top of the rain we've already had this week through parts of northern Victoria and the northern coast and northern slopes of Tasmania. Now that could contribute to rivers which are already starting to swell based on the rain that's already fallen. And here's what we're looking at for our flood warnings and watches across Victoria and Tasmania.
0: I will get to the latest update on those in just a moment. Here's what Tom Anderson broke it down as on the Country Hour today about the next few days, specifically in Tasmania, as he told it to Tony Briscoe.
2: Some significant falls continue, and then into tomorrow especially. Looking at mostly the northern parts of the state, will be seeing the real numbers. Hobart itself probably just getting some showers throughout the day, but then also about the west coast turning in from tomorrow, it's going to get a pretty serious dumping coming up as well.
3: Okay, so how much rain is on the way for certain areas?
2: Looking about the state for tomorrow, we're looking at, as I said, a couple of millimetres in Hobart. We're looking between 15 and 35 millimetres for Launceston and Devonport. Wynyard, similar. Strawn, the same as well, so nearly up to 35 millimetres there. Looking at the islands of King Island, we're looking between 15 and 25 millimetres tomorrow, and then a little bit less on Friday, but still possibly seeing double-digit figures there. Same with Flinders Island, although they'll probably get a bit less tomorrow than King Island will. And about the east coast tomorrow, you can expect between 10 and 20 millimetres as well.
3: Now, when will the rains ease off, and what is the situation heading into the weekend?
2: So for most of the state, the rain will start easing from Friday. About Hobart itself, we'll see some showers continue into the weekend, and it will be a cold weekend ahead. But for the northern parts of the state, we're going to expect those showers to be easing on Friday, and possibly seeing the sun come out over the weekend, more Sunday than Saturday, but it'll be a relatively cold and miserable week ahead for sure for basically everyone in Tassie.
0: So flooding is using the same language from TAS Alert.

0: it now as fires with the advice level. So what that means, before I give you the list of what is it, at advice level, that means you need to monitor conditions. It means flooding in nearby streams and rivers is likely, and some low-lying properties may become isolated by floodwaters. So that can threaten property, livestock, equipment, crops, etc. And it does mean driving conditions can be dangerous. So here are the places where you're asked to monitor conditions because they are at advice level for flooding. That is the Liffey River from Liffey to Carrick, Lake River, Cressy and surrounds there, and low-lying areas. The Meander River, Deloraine to Westwood, the North Esk, Corallin to Mowbray, Upper Brumbies Creek and Blackwood Creek, the South Esk River from Fingal to Avoca, the South Esk from Avoca to Hanlith, and the Macquarie River, Morningside Bridge to Cressy. So you're encouraged to monitor conditions for all of those, pretty much the usual suspects for flooding, a lot of them. And also there are some gale warnings for tomorrow. Far northwest coast, central north coast and east of Flinders Island with a gale warning for tomorrow. Strong wind warning for the lakes and the rest of the coastline. So some inshore waters as well, with strong wind on the way for tomorrow for Tasmania. 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And what about something gentle and interesting before 10? It's been a, if you've had the radio on for a while tonight, we've gone in on a few topics. So what about the history of the handshake? Spend some time with that. Somebody has studied the history of the handshake, from showing you you're weapon-free through to political statements. You know, I immediately picture one which wasn't my hand, the old Mark Latham, John Howard election campaign, 2004, outside an ABC radio studio in Sydney. A weirdly aggressive lunge and grip from Mark Latham. And some commentator said at the time it cost him the election. It does certainly live in my head forever. Unforgettable handshakes and the history and culture of what it's meant through time. Bit of that on the way after Guy Sebastian's choir.
1: I know it's weird to say this, but I've been thinking about it lately.

0: Guy Sebastian Choir on evenings on 936 ABC Hobart and ABC Northern Tasmania. I'm extending a hand towards you now. All my fingers are out straight. It's level with my elbow. I have subtly wiped it dry on the leg of my pants before I've reached for you here. I want you to shake my hand. But when is a handshake not just a handshake? The history of the handshake, how much can be confirmed about its origins and what it's meant in different cultures over different periods of time. Talking everything handshakes. 15 seconds from now.
1: Why are our vaccination rates falling?
2: We see the herd immunity drop across a whole lot of different preventable illnesses. It'd be a real tragedy to see.
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0: Someone's texted saying, there's a story in the Bible of guards checking the wrong side of the body of a guest to the king. He was left-handed. Went on to murder a king. Awkward, says this texter. Wow. And there was discrimination. And, you know, if a kid was left-handed, they'd get it tied behind their back and trained to use their right hand like it was of the devil to have a left hand. Dominance. And I wonder if it's connected to that story. Thankfully, not so common these days, I don't think. And this is something which happened on a digital-only show while the footy was on a while back and really deserves some more love. It's great. If you think about the handshakes of your life, they've probably meant a lot of different things. Joyous greetings when you've been reunited, or the full stop on a conflict and part ways. Making a promise, making a deal, accepting a prize. There are so many handshakes. They've been happening across cultures and eras for so long, and Dr. Louise Pryke is exploring it all as an honorary research associate at the Department of Classics and Ancient History at the University of Sydney. I asked her, why have you been looking at all these handshakes?
3: I think because I am an ancient historian, and because of my field, which is ancient Iraq, a lot of things kind of just start there. And so whenever someone wants to do an origin story, they kind of give me a little bit of side eye. And in this case, they were right, because the first depiction of a handshake comes from ancient Iraq.
0: Ancient Iraq?
3: Yes. So like 3,000 years ago, if you can imagine, people have been shaking hands for that long or longer. We have two people. We've got the king of Assyria and the king of Babylon, which is amazing because they've been fighting for like half a millennia by then. And they're shaking hands to establish a treaty.
0: And how is that recorded?
3: Oh, it's on a beautiful limestone stele, huge. And they're both standing there. And it's so interesting because their hands are joined. They're looking each other in the eye. But they're absolutely covered in weapons otherwise.
0: but it was a contract of peace. Is that what's implied by that earliest depiction of a handshake?
3: Yes. And it's really interesting. The more you study the history of the handshake in political theatre, the more you realise that it's not always as good as it looks. But for this earliest depiction of the handshake with Shalmaneser and Marduk Shakir-Susumi, they actually maintain that peace and help each other out later in their careers.
0: Right. When do you see handshakes turn up in the art of funerals?
3: Oh, it's so interesting. So if you look in ancient Greece, classical art, particularly from ancient Athens, so anywhere from like 500 BCE, we see people depicted shaking hands with their deceased loved ones on funerary art. And it's not a hello handshake, it's a farewell handshake, which is really sort of, it's very moving, because the idea is that they're shaking hands, so their physical bond is being severed through death, but their emotional bond is going to be always lasting.
0: Can we bring that back? That's beautiful.
3: Isn't it beautiful?
0: This is Dr. Louise Pryke, who's an honorary research associate at the University of Sydney, who is looking across the history of handshakes. What about religious handshakes? Where do they come up?

0: through religious history.
1: I thought this was so interesting because it's something we do all the time and we don't think that maybe once it did have this important religious meaning. So it, as you understand, like handshakes, it's a sign of agreement, but it used to also be a sign of faithfulness and loyalty. And so the idea was in ancient Rome, it represented the goddess Harmony, Cornucopia, which was the on coins with signified with shaking hands, but also Fides. Faithfulness, the divine concept of faithfulness, which is why we shake hands with our right hand, unless we're like, you know, scouts. Scouts shake with their left hand for a whole reasons we don't understand. But if you shake hands with your right hand, then you're saying, yes, faithfulness, fides, I'm being loyal, and it's a religious obligation. It's a sacred act.
0: And then there can be code if you're a Freemason.
1: Yes, the one thing I didn't really get to was secret handshakes, and I'm so sorry because I really think that's quite remarkable because this handshake is such an outward symbol of togetherness. You're showing everyone around that you're on the same team, and I love that with a secret handshake you're also secretly saying we're really on the same team.
0: Yeah, and then in friendship groups or wider cultural groups people identify with, there can be complicated handshakes people engage with.
1: Yes, isn't that remarkable? And that's that same idea of that you're displaying that you're part of the same community. And you can do that with like a complicated handshake that's only a couple of people can understand how it works. And you've got to get everything right. But what I think is remarkable is how much we have to get right just with an average handshake. They've been trying to, would you believe, they are actually trying to teach robots how to shake hands because they think that it also makes them seem approachable. But they find it so hard because, you know, we do so much without thinking about it. It's when do you reach, how much pressure, and can you get into a synced rhythm with the other person? Like, have you ever had a handshake where the other person's just sort of pumping you up and down? And you're like, this is much more vigor than I was expecting.
0: I've only had one true hand crusher, and that was surprising and horrible.
1: Yes, that worries me with robot handshakes. I just think the potential for the hand crush really goes through the roof.
0: Yeah. Man, an overenthusiastic salesman was bad enough. And what about the scrutiny of handshakes in the contemporary time? There can be so much, you know, so many cameras on a handshake, and then so much international scrutiny on them in, as you call it, political theatre. How do you see the variation across that?
1: I just think it's a remarkable thing because I love the fact that we feel like with all of this scrutiny, because once Trump and Xi Jinping shook hands in China and they shook hands for a good 14 seconds and immediately everyone was like, whose hand was on top? Who reached out first? What was the rhythm of the handshake? Were they looking each other in the eye? And we feel like from their bodies, we're going to get this sort of secret information about what their relationship is really like, which we would never look for in the things that they say to each other. And I think it's so interesting, the idea that our bodies are so much more honest than our words. At least we have the view that that's the case.
0: Interesting.
1: It is interesting. And Trump is like the star in terms of handshakes that people try to read meaning into. He and I think his longest one was Emmanuel Macron. They had a handshake that went for like 26 seconds. And like your example, was a real bone crusher.
0: Oh. And what was the context of that one?
1: They were at NATO, and it was the first time I think that they'd met, and Macron said afterwards that he wanted to show that he wasn't going to be pushed around. Mm. And so pundits said that it was like a white-knuckle contest more than like a handshake showing agreement and unity.
0: Right. You're either about to head for a bedroom or a war room if you've if you're grasping hands for 20 seconds, as you meet.
1: Absolutely. That's so true. And it's so interesting you say bedroom, because with ancient Rome, it did actually used to be shaking hands with your right hand used to be a sign that you were going to get married. I mean, along with other kinds of unions. And so it did once, it was kind of a romantic thing at one point.
0: Ah, wedding ceremonies, there can be hand joining and things draped.
1: Yes, a very old symbolism that we have there.
0: Yeah. Australian political handshakes, there have been some noteworthy ones. The Mark Latham, John Howard election campaign 2004. I will see that image in my mind for the rest of time. Like that is one of the memorable handshakes of our time, is it not?
1: It is, and it's so interesting because it looms so large in political history, but like all history, people are always trying to change the narrative. So we saw Mark Latham and

0: John Howard, and it was, I believe, outside ABC Studios
1: Yes.
0: where they met each other and they shook hands, and people did not like the way that Mark Latham seemed to be very aggressive with his handshake. And they it stuck in their minds when they went to the polls, and people have said it was the handshake that lost the election, although other people say, well, he was already behind in the polls. But Latham has since tried to say, no, this was a revenge handshake, and John Howard started it by
1: John
0: crushing.
1: started it.
0: He said that he crushed his wife's hand when he met him, and so therefore he was getting revenge. But unfortunately, nobody that has not really taken off in the historical sense of the moment.
1: And, you know, he's changed his position on pretty much everything else he stood for as well, Mark Latham. That is a man whose political career has had some sharp turns in it. What about Scott Morrison? What would you say his most famous handshake has been?
0: I think his most famous handshake was the absence of a handshake, the rejected handshake that we saw in the Black Summer bushfires, which was this horribly dark moment in Australian history and a very important moment for a prime minister. And so he's travelling around to these country towns that have been ravaged by bushfire, and he reaches out to shake the hands of the volunteer bushfires who are just sort of sitting there looking stunned and exhausted. And one of them says, I don't really want to shake your hand. And he grasps for the hand anyway.
1: That's no.
0: And the image goes to every house in Australia. And it is just something that moment just lives on.
1: Consent is a powerful thing in all of its contexts and forms.
0: Yes, exactly. And do you know what? So interesting, consent has been an issue with handshake etiquette. Quite formally, in Victorian times, a man would never reach for a woman's hand. and once he had it, it was very important that he released it and gave it back.
1: Well, it is such a statement. If somebody extends a hand to shake,
0: And then it's knock back.
1: and you do not move to shake the hand, that is a significant statement.
0: And I think that it was so unprecedented. The fact that Scott Morrison went for the handshake anyway, even though it was rejected, just shows how unexpected that moment was, that he wasn't prepared for how you would react in that situation. Because it's so rare to reject that offered hand.
1: And he was there to redeem the fact that he'd been in Hawaii and hadn't immediately come home, that there'd been the I don't hold the hose, mate. And this was his moment for redemption, and he had to get that shot.
0: And show real solidarity with people, but solidarity has to go both ways.
1: Wow. Has it made you think about the handshakes of your life and the different things they've meant for you?
0: I no, it hasn't. But when you but when you were talking before about your most memorable handshake, it made me think about mine. And I think the reason that my most memorable handshake was not what happened, but who I was shaking it with. I met one of my scholarly idols last year at a conference, and I was so overwhelmed by meeting her in person because I just think she's an icon. And we shook hands, and I was actually quite glad to have this social convention so I knew what to do with my body, because otherwise I think I would have just fainted with joy.
1: Oh, who is your scholarly idol?
0: It's Zeynep Barani. She's this amazing Iraqi ancient historian. She does beautiful work with ancient art, and she's just amazing.
1: Dr. Louise Pryke, Honorary Research Associate at the Department of Classics and Ancient History at the University of Sydney, handshakes all the way back to 3000 BC. And she's written a piece for The Conversation about it too, From Ancient Kings to Trump and Xi. And that happened while there was footy game on a while back on the radio, as there will be tomorrow night. So if you want to hang out with me, use ABC Listen. 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Otherwise, enjoy Brisbane and Geelong playing in Geelong. It's Dire Straits, Romeo and Juliet.
2: A love-struck Romeo, sing the streets a serenade, laying everybody low with a love song that he made. Find the streetlight, steps out of the shade, says something like, you and me, babe, how about it? 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

really is elite songwriting level, isn't it? That Mark Knopfler, he knows a thing or two. Dire Straits' Romeo and Juliet on evenings on 936 ABC Hobart and ABC Northern Tasmania. I'm Helen Shield. I will be around for a regular evening program tomorrow night, but Geelong playing Brisbane in Geelong will be on the

0: sector or other countries of concern. And the lead singer of the 70s disco group The Village People, Victor Willis, has died at the age of 74. He co-wrote many of the band's hits, including YMCA, which became known as a gay anthem, though Willis says that wasn't the song's intention, saying the group wrote music for everyone.
1: The first album was basically about gay life. When I wrote the second album, I had to broaden the spectrum of
0: ABC News.
2: The forecast for Tasmania for Thursday, showers with northeasterly winds, shifting fresh and gusty northwesterly during the morning. There is a flood watch and act current for northern Tasmania. In Launceston, a very high chance of showers with a top of 13 degrees. In Burnie, also a very high chance of rain with the chance of a thunderstorm at night, a top of 14 degrees.
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0: Yeah, they
1: Claude,
0: do. Yep.
1: They're clawed, that's right. Yep. Yeah.
0: So the chief there has basically come out and he continues to make warnings about the power of AI and how it could disrupt the global economy and life as we know it.
1: As he continues to sell.
0: Yeah. So not surprisingly, the US government kind of shut them down the other week, but then allowed them back in the door. But yeah, he keeps making all these noises about how dangerous artificial intelligence is, and we shouldn't be allowing it to run rampant, as you say, as he continues to...
1: As he allows it to run rampant.
0: Yeah.
1: I don't know. All right, Ian, good to talk, as always.
0: Thanks, Phil.
1: Ian Verinder.
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1: Yes, run up the white flag, eh?

0: is by trying, and maybe you'll just end up with a bit of mold at the end of the day. Rather than mushrooms. So, or you may get more mushrooms, who knows?
1: It sounds a bit like a starter pack for a yeast, doesn't it? A mother dough. How do you achieve that? How do you achieve the beginning, the starter for mushrooms?
0: Well, you can either take a spore print and take a little bit of that spore and create a culture, or you can take a little bit of tissue from the mushroom and create a culture that way. And a culture, we usually create cultures on agar dishes. Right. So, like people may have seen little agar dishes, lots of scientists use them to do little things. And so that's what we create our culture on. And from that, the spores will start to eat the agar, which is a seaweed jelly, and the mycelium will start to grow. And then so when it comes to cultivating mycelium, we're just trying to feed the mycelium more food with each stage of our cultivation until we're ready to fruit them. Yeah.
1: Gee, it does sound a bit complicated.
0: I'm making it sound
1: complicated. They're very good for you, mushrooms, aren't they? You get B and D vitamins.
0: You can get mushrooms actually absorb vitamin D. So if you even put your store-bought mushrooms outside in the sun for 10 minutes, they'll absorb that vitamin D that we can then access as well.
1: All right.
0: Yeah. But I would say it is harder to grow mushrooms when you start from the very beginning process. Mm. But I recommend starting with just growing kits and fruiting those kits and sort of work your way back through the process, learning the different stages as you get more experienced. And so my book takes you through how to grow mushrooms from a spore or from a little piece of mushroom all the way to how to fruit your kits. So you get a really good understanding of all those different processes, and hopefully it's less daunting when it's in the book form.
1: You know, I started off by saying there's nothing better than a big, what they use, I think the trade term is field mushroom, big round flat mushroom you can buy in the greengrocer. I think, pick yourself if you can find them, fried in butter on toast. It's delicious. Can you grow those at home?
0: You could definitely. I suppose the book doesn't really focus on field. We focus on growing oyster mushrooms, shiitake and lion's mane. But there's no reason you can't grow those field mushrooms at home.
1: Okay.
0: Although I would just say I don't recommend people go out foraging unless they really know what they're looking for.
1: I'm not suggesting it either. I know it's as we know famously, it's not. It can have disastrous consequences unless you actually know what you're doing.
0: That's right.
1: All right, Buttons, has been good to talk with you. Thank you, appreciate it.
0: Oh, so lovely.
1: Thanks for unraveling the complex web of the mushroom for us.
0: Thanks for having me.
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1: He's getting all mushy with mushies. There we go. All right, now we've got the Mighty Challenge coming up after the news. 1-300-800-222. You know the drill. Give us a call. 1-300-800-222. 25 questions. Answer question 25 to win. We're going to do it straight after the news.
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0: ABC News with David Rowlands. The Home Affairs Minister has defended Australia's border security after the landing of a suspected illegal boat off remote far north Queensland. Kava Akbari has more.
1: Witnesses say a dozen or so men came ashore at a remote campsite early on Tuesday morning near the Cape York town of Weipa. Police later arrested a 34-year-old Taiwanese man at a local supermarket. He's been charged with people smuggling and faces a maximum of 20 years in jail. A 30-year-old man has also been detained.

0: Yes, well, hello and how are you? Philip Clark with you on ABC Radio. This is Nightlife and we are right across the country, wherever you are on local radio. We are broadcasting to you. We've got no problems with the transmitter towers tonight. So all the transmitters are working really well. See, all that recent maintenance work is paid off. There we go. I spoke too soon, I know. 1-300-800-222. We're about to play the Mighty Challenge. Third hour of the program, 6 past midnight, 6 past 10 in WA. It's 24 to midnight in South Australia and the Northern Territory. If you would like to call right through the Pacific as well, as you know, courtesy of Radio Australia. Coming up in our issues of the day after the Mighty Challenge, there's plenty of things around. This house price thing is getting a bit of attention in Canberra too. I wonder what you make of it all. House prices going down? I think a lot of people are saying that's exactly what needs to happen. Anyway, your thoughts on some of that as well. You might have some other things you want to raise. 1-300-800-222 is the number. Thank you for all the texts about growing mushrooms, which we will absorb at some point. All right, is everybody sorted? Because if you're all set and ready, you know what? So am I.
1: The Mighty Challenge.
0: 25 questions in 5 categories. If you can answer question 25, then you're the winner tonight and you will receive the very special, very rare and hard to win Mighty Challenge fridge magnet. Now, it's tough to win, I know, but someone does every night. And sometimes they even receive it in the post, which is an added benefit as well. 1-300-800-222 is the number. 5 categories. Our categories tonight are category number 1, words, words, words. Category number 2, 2016 was a decade ago. I know. Category number 3, take a dive. Category number 4, famous Margarets. Category number 5, alphanumerical answers. All right, words, words, words. 2016 was a decade ago. Take a dive, famous Margarets, alpha numerical answers. Anne from Caulfield is going to kick us off. Hello, Anne.
2: Hi, how are you?
0: Not too bad. Someone texted me the other night after you were on and we were talking about when you won Sale of the Century.
2: Yeah.
0: Someone said, we love having quiz royalty on the program, as you know. But someone said, did Anne win the Mercedes?
2: No, I won
0: a fridge magnet. A fridge magnet.
2: No, a watch, a platinum watch.
0: So, a platinum watch.
2: Yeah.
0: Okay. Have you still got it?
2: Yes, I've got it. I must say, I've never really worn it. So, I inquired places where you could, these auction houses, and they said it was worth like $20,000 or $25,000 or something, and the auction house says, "Oh, you might get $2,000 or $3,000 for it."
0: Oh no!
2: Yeah, so I've still got it, and one day I might wear it, or the kids and the grandkids will have fun with it.
0: Yeah, give it to the kids, the grandkids. That's it. And when Nan won, yeah, good on you. Anne, what do you like here? Words, words, words.
2: You know what? They do like some of the prizes I've gotten, so that's okay. Words, words, words, please.
0: Words, words, words. All right. Question number 1. Smog, brunch and chillax are examples of what kind of word?
2: I think the compound. Is it a compound word or one that you're trying to get?
0: What's the word I want, though? What's the?
2: I know it. And, oh, no. I'm going to kick myself.

0: I know it's
1: you know this. You know there is a term, don't you? That's right.
0: And I know it. And as soon as I've hung up, it will occur to me. So whether I'm quick enough to text the answer, and you'll know I know it. But I just had it all, and then it got. You know what? Talk to you next time.
1: Thanks.
0: See you later.
1: Thanks, Anne. Bye bye. See you later. Harry in the Bay's got the right answer. Yes, lots of people have as well. Annette from Perth. Ray in the Bay, I think you do have the answer, Ray, but spell check's done something very funny to your answer. Amanda from Newcastle says, today I saw that Wimbledon fridge magnets are $25. Really? Gee, and they're as common as muck. Not like... Imagine what a mighty challenge fridge magnet would be worth. Don't go telling me too quickly, man. If Wimbledon fridge magnets are $25, how about that? What about that? What about the Aussie Mayor joint, by the way? I know she grew up in America, but beating the Williams Serena on centre court at Wimbledon. That'd be pretty good in your tennis career, wouldn't you say? Yeah. I played Serena on centre court at Wimbledon. Yeah, beat her. Not bad. Jason from Port Kennedy in WA. G'day, Jason.
2: How are you, mate?
1: Oh, I'm pretty good. We're in words. Smog, brunch and chillax are examples of what kind of word?
2: Yep, not a clue, but can I just say a story about mushrooms before I go?
1: Yeah.
2: My granddad kept a diary from the day he was married to the day he passed away.
1: Mm-hmm.
2: And during the war, he would take my mum and all of her sisters up to Bundoora Park in Melbourne go picking flapjacks. And they basically spent the whole war living on flapjacks.
1: Flapjacks being a kind of mushroom, yeah.
2: Yeah, yeah, yeah.
1: How about that?
2: Yeah, yeah. So that's my story about my granddad.
1: Yeah, good on you. Good on you. You've got to be careful. Yeah, you've got to be careful foraging for mushrooms, as we know.
2: Certainly do.
1: Yeah.
2: Yes.
1: Thanks,
2: all right.
1: Thanks, Jason. Bye-bye. Yeah. See you later. Rumpum. It was a fabulous tennis game, says my texter, sent Serena Williams packing, never to come back again. Oh, yeah, she's a great champion, Serena Williams. Although someone did remind me today, which I had temporarily put aside, not forgotten, about her very poor behaviour during the US Open when she lost to Naomi Osaka. Remember that? It was terrible, terrible display of sportsmanship. Albert from Townsville. Hello, Albert.
3: Good night, Philip.
1: How you doing? All right?
3: Yeah.
1: How are the grandkids, Albert? All right?
3: Yeah, the grandkids and the great-grandkids. One of my great-grandkids.
1: How many great-grandkids have you got?
3: Six.
1: Wow.
3: One of them started university and he bought a skateboard to go from one classroom to the other, but he had a bad fall off at one of the first days he started, and he's only just got back now. He had a compound ankle fracture.
1: Oh, no.
3: Had all sorts of trouble, but anyway, he's finally got over it and back, but no more skateboards, I don't think.
1: No, exactly. Exactly. Now, Albert, we're up to question... Well, we're up to. We're kicked off with question one. Smog, brunch and chillax are examples of what kind of word...
3: What was the third one? The smog and brunch?
1: Smog, brunch and chillax.
3: I'm not sure what that is. I'm sure in my long career I've heard this word, but I was hoping Anne would get it. But I'll just say descriptive.
1: No, not descriptive. Not descriptive, Albert. Thank you.
3: Okay.
1: See you, Albert. Bye-bye. No, not descriptive. Paul from Esperance says Serena apparently was not a gracious loser last night either. No, I didn't see it. Obviously I didn't see it because we were here on the program. Rolf from Bassendean says, Phil, don't go on eBay for the Serena Williams commemorative 2026 Wimbledon coin.

0: it will be of little value after Maya Joint knocked her out today. Yeah, she was. She's an Aussie, Maya Joint, I think. But she's. I think there was. She basically grew up most of the time in the US, but has made Australia her home now since she was about 19 years old. Paul from Plainland says, he without anger cast the first racket. Fair enough. Who's next? Javen from Wollongong. G'day, Javen.
1: Hi, mate. Philip, how are you?
0: Pretty good. Smog, brunch and chillax are examples of what kind of word?
1: Oh, bloody hell. It's a hard one to start off on, isn't it?
0: Yeah, well.
1: I'm going to have to say, I'll just quickly shout out my mate Jason Shaw out there, mate.
0: There you go.
1: He's one of the good ones out there, mate, yeah.
0: There you go.
1: Anyway, I'm going to have to say, is it an adjective?
0: Not an adjective, mate, but thank you. See you, mate.
1: Thanks, Philip.
0: Thank you, mate. Bye-bye. No, it's not an adjective. My texter says it was great to see Sam Stosur in Mayer's player box, remembering what Williams did when Sam beat her in the final. Yeah, that's true. Yes, that's true. Yeah, well, I guess, yeah. Lozzie and Huntley says Venus Williams has been fined over $70,000 for refusing to do a post-match press conference today. Is that right? Okay. Amanda from Newcastle says Maya has an Aussie accent. I haven't really heard her speak, does she? I heard her speak a bit. I thought she had a faint American accent. Anyway, it doesn't matter. She's one of us. David from Barrel. G'day, David.
2: Good evening, Phil.
0: Question number one. We haven't got started yet. Smog, brunch and chillax are examples of what kind of word?
2: It's easy. Let's break them down. They're joining words. It's the proper word for it is portmanteau.
0: Correct.
2: That's no one ever says it, but yeah, there you go.
0: Well, they do say it, we relax. Do say it here on Nightlife.
2: Okay, chill out and relax, and you know, breakfast and lunch. And
0: smog, yes, yeah, smog, and that is smoke and fog.
2: Smoke and fog, yeah.
0: Brunch, breakfast and lunch, chillax, which is chill and relax, are examples of portmanteau words. Anne knew that. Anne is, you know, thumping the radio right now. Question number
2: can
0: two.
2: Can I tell you a little secret about the French stuff?
0: Mm-hmm.
2: I tutor it, and
0: okay.
2: And I help athletes when they go overseas. And I tell you what, they start by saying, I don't know any words in French. And then we just talk about words that we use in English all the time, like entree.
0: Yeah.
2: And they go, oh, yeah, or encore.
0: Yeah.
2: And after about 2 minutes, they go, I reckon I know about 10 French words.
0: Entre nous, yeah.
2: Yeah. Rendezvous.
0: Rendezvous.
2: Et cetera, et cetera.
0: Ratatouille.
2: Yeah. No need to swear, Phil, but yeah. Sorry. Go on.
0: No, but it's true.
2: Yeah, it's good.
0: There's an interesting thing about that, isn't there, David, don't get too distracted about this, but I know I've been corrected by people who say, because I spell program P-R-O-G-R-A-M, and people say, oh, you know, you get very sniffy about it and say, you were spelled with two M's and an E.
2: Double M,
0: I said, it's not. It's not actually.
2: No, no.
0: This was a French affectation which crept into the
2: totally
0: English
2: was.
0: Because people wanted to look posh and French.
2: Oh, and by the way, like if you're over in France and they will say le shopping and le parking for going shopping
0: le weekend, yeah.
2: Le weekend, and if they want to get a facial done, they often call it le relook. I kid you not.
0: I absolutely can believe it. They're practical people.
2: I'll continue. Let's keep going.
0: Okay. All right, LA. Question number two. We're in words. You might like to stay there.
2: Yeah, let's just stay.
0: Which 10-letter word derives from the Greek for good death?
2: Good death. Oh, it's Greek to me. Oh, good death. Mort. Good. Gee whiz. Can't get my head wrapped around it. I'll let it go.
0: No,
2: sorry, Phil. Have a good
0: night. Someone says portmanteau means a suitcase in French, does it, David?
2: It sure does.
0: From which we get the English.
2: Well, you know, technically it's something that's carried by hand, so... Yes, a port we often use as, you know, Queenslanders call it a port.
0: Queenslanders call it a port, don't they? Queenslanders call a suitcase a port, yeah.
2: Yeah.
0: Where's your port? Put it in the boat.
2: Pretty much. Enjoy the night.
0: See you, David. Bye-bye. 1-300-800-222 is the number. Bruce said when my niece was young, she would say inspectigate as to inspect and investigate. I like that. I like that. Libby from Mitcham's got the right answer here. Rodney from Warburton. G'day, Rodney.
3: Good morning. How are you, Phil?
0: Oh, I'm pretty good, yeah. Question number two. Words, words, words. Which 10-letter word derives from the Greek for good death?
3: Oh, hopefully my job's something I never have to do, unfortunately. It's euthanasia.
0: Correct, it is. Euthanasia. Yes, euthanasia derives from the Greek for good death. Question number three. Words, words, words. Otherwise, you can move anywhere. Famous Margaret's alphanumerical answers. 2016 was a decade ago. We'll take a dive.
3: No, we'll keep going with the words.
0: Keeping going with words? Okay. Originally was used to refer to someone who destroyed religious images. But which 10-letter word now describes a person who attacks widely accepted beliefs?
3: Oh, that's tough. Well, I don't know, I'm going to count the letters. It just, would it be terrorist or something?
0: No, not terrorist. Rodney.
3: No. Thanks, mate. I'm not quite sure.
0: No worries. Thank you. No, it's not a terrorist. Wal from Ngambi. G'day, Wal.
4: Yeah, g'day. I'm afraid I've got no idea of this next question either. No. I had portmanteau, but that was it.
0: No worries.
4: But Paul from Esperance, who you mentioned briefly, I know him quite well. So g'day to Paul, if that's okay.
0: G'day, Paul. Yeah, how are you? Hi from Wal from Ngambi. G'day, Wal. Thanks, mate. See ya.
4: All right.
0: Deb in Perth says, yes, Mia Joint was extremely gracious and respectful in her post-interview. Serena should take a lesson out of Mia's book. You know, fair enough, Deb. It's a pretty good thing to be able to say if you're Mia Joint, though, don't you? Yeah, I had a good tennis career. Did you ever play Serena Williams? I played Serena Williams on centre court at Wimbledon, yeah. Beat her. In fact, I've got a perfect record against Serena. She could probably say, because she may not get to play her again, I would think. Brett from Moe says, encore, entree, stop it, Phil. I'll have to report you to Pauline's Ministry for Monoculturalists. Brett. Ah, dear. We can start all that again, I suppose. Pat from The Point, no, that is not correct. Elizabeth's got the right answer. Annette from Perth has got the right answer. Susan from Monterey, no, not correct. Olivia from Mount Hawthorne, that's not correct either. Claire from Modbury, I'll come to you in 1 second. Trev from Surface Paradise. Hi, Trev.
5: Yeah, hello, Philip.
0: Question number three. Originally used to refer to someone who destroyed religious images, which 10-letter word now describes a person who attacks widely accepted beliefs?
5: Well, I don't know, but the word skeptic seems to apply.
0: No, not going to do it.
5: No.
0: All right, okay. Thank you, mate. Bye-bye. We need 10 letters here. Greg from Wonthaggi says, morning, Phil. I've also thought that Serena Williams is not a very good loser. I felt at times she tried to bully the younger players, only my opinion. No, fair enough, Greg. No, what I was reminded by a friend this morning about her behaviour over Naomi Osaka, which was just terrible, really. It was terrible. Ray in the Bay says, I can't say that I've ever beaten Serena Williams on centre court, but she can't say she's ever beaten me either. Boom, boom. Nice one, Ray. I'll let you dine out on that one, if you like. Karen from Altona. Hi, Karen.
6: Hi.
0: Hello. Question number three.
6: Talking about tennis, there was a really good match on the other night at Wimbledon, world number one, Sinner, against, I don't know who he was playing, I can't remember now, but he only just, he got wiped out in the first round. He won by a couple of points over this bloke.
0: Yeah. Yannick Sinner, he's a champ, isn't he? Yeah, he is.
6: Yeah, he just won another one right now. He's on the third.
0: Yeah. Question number three, what do you reckon? Originally used to refer to someone who destroyed religious images, which 10-letter word now describes a person who attacks widely accepted beliefs?
6: I'm not sure, but I have heard of the word iconoclast.
0: Is that your answer?
6: Yes.
0: Correct, yes. Iconoclast, it's a 10-letter word, refers to someone who originally icons, iconoclast. Question number four, what do you want to do, stay in words?
6: No, and what are the others?
0: Famous Margaret's alphanumerical answers, 2016 was a decade ago, take a dive.
6: I might try the famous Margaret's.
0: Famous Margaret's, question number four.
6: I don't know about it, but anyway.
0: In the ABC series The Cook and the Chef, who was the cook?
6: Oh, dear. I'm out.
0: See you, Karen. Bye-bye. Thank you anyway. dear. Soft Dog says, should Ray be in the bay or on the bay? It's always troubled me. Well, Ray self-identifies as being in the bay, Soft Dog, so... What can we say? 1-300-800-222. Thank you, whoever the long-time listener, first-time texter who doesn't say who you are, but thank you for the tick. Phil, when I was at school in Queensland, you put your port on the port rack, not in the boot. Oh, is that right? Okay. Nice. Claire from Modbury. G'day, Claire.
7: Hello, Phil.
0: We're in Famous Margaret's. Claire, in the ABC series The Cook and the Chef, who was the cook?
7: Maggie Beer.
0: Maggie Beer, yes.
8: We are in the Barossa, right? So there were two things we had to have. There is the beginning of a red wine risotto. And here we're going to cook these chook thighs from Sassy's Chooks.
0: Oh, yes, delicious. All right. Question number five. We're in Famous Margaret's, but you can move if you like, or you can stay here.
7: Can we go back to words?
0: Yes, words, words, words. Question number five. Listed among other creatures, such as the nurkle and preep, the word nerd is thought to have first appeared in which author's If I Ran the Zoo?
7: Oh, my goodness.
0: No, it's thought this is where the word nerd came from.
7: I've never heard of that book. Oh, and I'm a reader, but I've never heard of that book. If I Ran the Zoo.
0: Listed among other creatures such as the nurkle and preep, the word nerd is thought to have first appeared in which author's If I Ran the Zoo?
7: Roald Dahl.
0: Not Roald Dahl. No.
7: Okay.
0: Thanks, Claire. Bye-bye. You're not Roald Dahl. No. Steve from Lismore. Hello, Steve.
9: G'day, Philip. How are you?
0: Good. Yes. No, well, question number five we're up to. Listed among other creatures such as the nurkle and preep, the word nerd is thought to have first appeared in which author's If I Ran the Zoo?
9: I think it's Dr. Seuss.
0: It is Dr. Seuss, yes. Dr. Seuss, the Cat in the Hat and all of that. Question number six. Words, words, words. Last one there, otherwise you can move anywhere else. 2016 was a decade ago. Take a dive, alphanumerical answers or Famous Margaret's?
9: Maybe I'll try alphanumerical.
0: Okay, why not? Alphanumerical answers. Question number six. Designed by Leon Levavasseur in 1904, the Antoinette was the first model of which type of engine?
9: I just take his words, words, words.
0: Designed by Leon Levavasseur in 1904, the Antoinette was the first model of which type of engine?
9: First, well, I would say an automobile or an engine.
0: No. Sorry, Steve, no. We're in a category called alphanumerical answers. Mike from St Kilda. Hi, Mike.
10: Hi, Phil. Good morning to you.
0: Morning.
10: Yes.
0: Yeah, you're in St Kilda. Is it true that they renamed the beach... It's St Kilda Beach, which is called St Kilda Beach after Patrick Beach. It's now called the Pat Beach Beach.
10: Yes, Patrick Beach Beach, yes.
0: I suppose it depends what happens on Saturday as to whether it still stays that way, does it?
10: Yeah, it is only a temporary renaming. Oh,
0: have they actually put up a sign, have they?
10: Yes, they have.
0: Oh, okay, good. Good fun. Yeah. Patrick Beach, everyone, for those of you who don't know and not following the soccer, is the Socceroos goalkeeper. And he's done a terrific and he's done a terrific job. He's going to have to do an even more terrific job at 4 a.m. on Saturday morning.

0: I listen a lot. I don't ring in a lot. But someone actually, well, a few people said that you should have a pranks trust. And I went,
1: No.
0: Right.
1: No.
0: I totally agree with you. And I agree. But I just think, hey, it's your radio program. It's your rules.
1: You know, that's right, exactly. And I'm a tyrant, Roz. That's
0: right. You're what?
1: I'm a tyrant. I make the rules.
0: That's right.
1: No brains trust. It's not fair. It's not fair to
0: others. No. Yeah, look, I live on my own, and heaps of people do. And we listen. We might not ring in, but we've been around for years. And you're sort of our little light and soul of the night time.
1: Good on you, Roz.
0: Hey, I go back to Peter Delroy.
1: No, Tony Delroy.
0: I
1: don't know. Peter Delroy might have been before him, but it would have been a long time ago.
0: Okay, back to Holden Senior Lamb, right? I
1: Good
0: can't remember his name. But, you know, I just think it's your program and it's great. And just let it go.
1: Thanks.
0: Now, what was the question so I can get it wrong?
1: Most Olympic dives fall into three basic body positions, the tuck, straight and...
0: Straight, I don't know, bloody springboard. I don't know.
1: not bloody springboard, Ross. No. See ya.
0: Hey, I love your program. We love you.
1: Thank you, Ross.
0: We do.
1: Thank you. Bye. Fergo says, "G'day, Phil. Can I humbly report that Sydney fuel prices have seemingly not risen after the excise was halved at midnight? You discussed it yesterday on the program, saying it was almost a shoo-in to go up at the Bowser. Perhaps your regular finance guest can tell us when and if the big petrol companies decide to cash in." Fergo, that is interesting because I have to say I did fill up because I had to. I was down near empty. So I did fill up on the way home last night, which was well after midnight. And guess what? The price had not gone up. So I was very surprised, but pleased. But I noticed today, Fergo, when I was coming in again, same servo, price had gone up. So, anyway, well, maybe they did get a new tanker load. I don't know. But I'm deeply suspicious and cynical about the whole thing, as I think lots of you are as well. John from Randwick. Hello, John.
2: Good morning. How are you?
1: Morning. Not bad. Question number 7, take a dive. Most Olympic dives fall into three basic body positions, the tuck, straight and?
2: Pike.
1: Correct. The pike, yes. The tuck, the straight, and the pike. Mind you, if fuel is still the same price where you are, that's good news. Probably doesn't.
2: I will say my local service station just around the corner.
1: Yeah.
2: The price dropped sometime yesterday from the morning to the afternoon by 22 cents a litre.
1: It dropped?
2: It dropped.
1: Gee whiz. That's pretty good.
2: Yeah. I know.
1: But that means, hang on, that means, it's going to have to go up 16 or so cents. When next they fill up?
2: Possibly, I don't know.
1: Yeah. Anyway, petrol prices are pretty much back to where they were. Question number 7. Yeah. We're in take a dive, but you can move if you like.
2: Can we go back to the alphanumeric? Because I rang up for the V8 question.
1: Yeah. Okay, alphanumerical answers. Question number 7. Bib label lithiated lemon lime soda. Bib label lithiated lemon lime soda was the original name of which soft drink?
2: 7-Up.
1: Correct. Nice. Alphanumerical answers. 7-Up, yes. Question number 8. Staying with alphanumerics?
2: Yes, please.
1: Which paper size measures 594 by 841 millimetres?
2: Well, as a draftsman for many years, I would say that's A1.
1: Correct. Yes. It's a big sheet of paper, the A1.
2: I should try A0. It's twice as big.
1: I've never seen a piece of A0. How big's that? Twice as big, is it?
2: It's 840 by 11 something.
1: It'll be 1180, I suppose, 1188.
2: That's it, around about, yep.
1: Gee whiz. How about that? How about that?
2: They're big.
1: What would you use that for?
2: Plants. Big. Very big buildings.
1: Oh, okay. So I suppose, yeah, that's right. I suppose if you're designing a skyscraper, there's no point in running out of room at the top of the page.
2: Pretty much.
1: Yeah. We've got no...

0: Plans for the top four floors. We couldn't fit on the paper. Question. Go on.
1: Can we stay with alphanumeric, please?
0: Yeah, you like these, don't you?
1: Okay. I do, yeah.
0: Question number nine. All that you can't leave behind and how to dismantle an atomic bomb are albums by which band?
1: U2.
0: Of course.

0: did you start on? You started on Pike, didn't you, John?
1: Yeah, I did.
0: Yeah. So that's 1, 2, 3, 4. Nice work.
1: Oh, good stuff.
0: Nice work. Okay, question number 10. We're up to alphanumerical answers. One left here. I guess you're going to say you want it.
1: I will, yes, thanks.
0: Which massive computer error was first described in the 1984 book Computers in Crisis?
1: Would that be the Y2K bug?
0: Correct, yes. It was the Y2K bug.
2: Tomorrow night, these offices in a high-rise in Canberra's city centre will be the heartbeat of Australia's Y2K watch, the national coordination headquarters overseeing any major emergencies.
3: We want to analyse what's come in and record it and then decide what policy response is required.
2: All business, state and federal agencies will report to an emergency team notifying them of any dramas, including any glitches that occur in hospitals, electricity, transport, banking or communication systems.
0: Yes, remember the Y2K bug? What a dud. What a dud that was.
1: Yeah, exactly. It was such a non-event at the end.
0: How much do you reckon, how much money do you reckon was spent on consultants and tech firms and techie people checking stuff to check up something that just didn't happen?
1: I reckon it would have been in the hundreds of millions.
0: Hundreds of millions of dollars. Yeah.
1: It was nuts.
0: I know, but I had people at the time, tech people, look at me across the table and just say, it is going to be a disaster.
1: Oh, absolutely. I was working for a company that consulted for that sort of stuff at the time.
0: Yeah.
1: And I'll tell you what, they made a lot of money.
0: Yeah, they did. They did. All right, you've got five in a row. Nice work. Someone said if he thinks he knows what an A1 is, well, how big's a B1?
1: I never worked on B-size sheets, but they're even bigger than the A-size.
0: They're even bigger, are they? Okay.
1: Yep, they're bigger.
0: Is there a C-size?
1: Not that I've ever heard of.
0: No. Okay. Amanda from Newcastle says, I only bought a few extra baked beans tins. Yes. Latif says the most famous dive occurs in soccer. Yes, well, that's true. Although not so much, Latif, have you noticed that they don't seem to be doing it much in the World Cup anymore because presumably the referees are not giving it. But there's not so much rolling around in agony from, you know, someone slightly tapping your knee as there usually is in soccer. Now, question number 12 we're up to. No more alphanumerics. So you've got famous Margarets, words. 2016 was a decade ago, or take a dive?
1: Oh, give me 2016.
0: 2016 was a decade ago. Which
1: I know.
0: I know, it's alarming, isn't it? It's alarming. Yeah. Which club broke a 62-year drought to win the 2016 AFL Grand Final?
1: Oh, God, you couldn't have given me a more difficult question.
0: I know.
1: For me, anyway.
0: I know, you're in Randwick, yeah, I know.
1: Well, no, I just have never been a big follower of AFL. But 62-year drought, did you say?
0: Yeah. Which club broke a 62-year drought to win the 2016 AFL Grand Final?
1: Is it a club that has moved cities?
0: You know, I don't answer questions, John.
1: Oh, okay, no worries. I'll say the Brisbane Lions.
0: Not the Brisbane Lions.
1: No,
0: thanks, John. Thanks for all the paper sizes. Good on you. Bye-bye. Thank you for that. All righty. Now, where are we at? Ray from Yarunga is next up. G'day, Ray.
4: Hi, Phil.
0: Question 12. 2016 was a decade ago. Which club broke a 62? 62-

0: ABC News with David Rowlands. Economists believe that Australia's housing downturn is likely to continue well into next year. New Cotality data shows national home values fell 0.4% in June, the biggest monthly decline since December of 2022. AMP Chief Economist Shane Oliver says the downswing is now gathering momentum, and recent property tax changes have added another layer of uncertainty.
1: If we did not have the budget tax changes, then I think it would be a far more modest affair. It'd just be reflecting the rise in interest rates and the low levels of confidence. But the tax changes have injected a new higher level of uncertainty into it.
0: Authorities have charged a Taiwanese national over an alleged people smuggling operation in Queensland's far north. Hannah Moon has more.

0: Yes, well, hello and how are you? Philip Clark with you on ABC Radio. This is Nightlife and we're into the last hour of the program. How are you? Hope you're well. Thanks for dropping in. It's 6 past 1, 6 past 11 in WA. It's in South Australia in the Territory, 24 to 1. Very good to be with you as well. We're going to clean up the mighty challenge in a second, then into our issues of the day. Plenty around. House prices falling. What do you reckon about that? I see the ACCC stopped Coles from building another supermarket, second one in Kalgoorlie. Are they growing a spine, do you think? some might think about time. 1-300-800-222. We'll talk about those. And also anything else you'd like to have a crack at in our issues of the day. Thanks for the texts, by the way, to in relation to Serena Williams. Yes, Phil, agree, Reece, Serena. She's a sore loser, the Naomi Osaka incident. She should have been chucked out of the Australian Open, as the Australian Open did the equally obnoxious McEnroe, says Julie from Tamora. I think her behaviour, in a sporting sense, the behaviour in relation to Naomi Osaka at the US Open was terrible, terrible. But we were talking about Maya Joints. But look, all this, of course, got away from Maya Joints' fantastic effort in beating Serena Williams on centre court at Wimbledon last night. Good on her, too, as I say. For the rest of her career, Maya Joint will always be able to say, I did play Serena. I played her centre court Wimbledon, yeah. Result? Oh, no, I beat her, yeah. Which is pretty good fun too as well. All righty, 1-300-800-222 is the number. We're about to finish up a little thing called
1: The Mighty Challenge,
0: where we were infamous Margarets. That was our category. Dan from Trot Park in Adelaide. G'day, Dan.
2: Oh, hi. How you going?
0: Not bad. We're famous Margarets. Which novel by Margaret Atwood is narrated by Offred?
2: Well, I mean, I'm not sure about the narrative, but the only Margaret Atwood novel or TV series I know is The Handmaid's Tale.
0: Correct. Yes, that's right. Not a bad way to approach the Mighty Challenge, actually. What's the only one I've ever heard of? Often correct. All righty. Question number 17, famous Margarets. There's one left there, otherwise you can move.
2: Can I move, please?
0: Yeah, you can move to 2016. Was a decade ago. Words, words, words, or take a dive?
2: How about Word, Words, Words, please?
0: Last one in Words, Words, Words, question number 17. Which word for molten rock comes from the Italian for washing?
2: Lava?
0: Correct. Yeah. Lava. Pretty much, pretty straightforward, that one, that one. Okay. Dan, we're up to question 18. So you've got to choose 2016 was a decade ago, take a dive, or there's one left in famous Margarets.
2: 2016, please.
0: 2016 was a decade ago. Question 18. Set at the offices of the Boston Globe newspaper, which 2016 movie won Best Picture at the Oscars?
2: I would have to
0: no good. All right, Dan, we'll move on. Let's go with Colin and Layla in Melbourne. G'day, Col.
3: G'day, Phil. Yep.
0: Set at the offices of the Boston Globe newspaper, which 2016 movie won Best Picture at the Oscars?
3: I think would have been Woodward and Bernstein?
0: Not Woodward and Bernstein, no.
3: Okay. Also, I turned 70 just on 25 minutes ago.
0: Oh, did you? 25 minutes.
3: Yeah.
0: Hey.
3: Yeah, Mum was not impressed at being woken up at that time in the morning.
0: You're well into your 70s already, Colin.
3: Yes, you're well and truly. It feels like it.
0: You know, if you made it through the 60s, you know, in health terms, You're into the sunny side up now, because usually you'd be pretty good for a while now.
3: Yeah.
0: Well, at least a year or two, Cole.
3: Yeah. And what was funny, my sister phoned up yesterday to wish me happy birthday. I said, it's not today, it's tomorrow. And then she says,

0: No, it isn't. Oh, my goodness.
1: Oh, no. Oh, no.
0: Anyway, thanks a lot, mate.
1: Thanks, catch mate. Bye-bye. Oh, no. Razor down in the corner's got the right answer. Julie from Tamora's got the right answer. Pat from The Point says, not La La Land. No, it wasn't. Pat, no. Where are we? Joni from Preston. Hi, Joni.
2: Hi. Great documentary about the Western Bulldogs called Year of the Dog.
1: There is.
2: Year of the Dogs.
1: Yeah.
2: Yeah. Really interesting, like, sort of profile of a year when a team's not doing well. You know, it kind of makes you realize that, like, a lot of the glory is actually in losing and how you handle it. And, like, yeah, beautiful. One of the best Australian documentaries.
1: It is. It is. Year of the Dogs, made by a filmmaker called Michael Cordell. It's in to remember. All right. Question number 18. 2016 was a decade ago. Set at the offices of the Boston Globe newspaper, which 2016 movie won Best Picture?
2: I think I know this. Is it Spotlight?
1: Yes, it is. It is, yes. Spotlight. Cool.
3: Boston priests molested kids in six different parishes over the last 30 years. The church found out about it and did nothing.
4: We haven't committed any long-term investigative resources to the case.
5: No, we haven't.
4: And that's the kind of thing your team would do.
5: Spotlight? Guys, listen. Everybody's going to be interested in this.
6: Obviously, the church will fight us very hard.
7: We understand you've settled several cases against the church.
8: I can't discuss that.
7: There aren't any records of any of these settlements.
5: Nope.
9: When you're a poor kid from a poor family, and when a priest pays attention to you, it's a big deal. How do you say no to God?
1: Yes, I know. It was a great movie. All right, Joni, question number 19. 2016 was a decade ago, or Take a Dive, or Famous Margaret's.
2: 2016, definitely.
1: 2016 was a decade ago. Which club won their first A-League championship at the end of the 15-16 season?
2: Oh, I don't know anything about local soccer. God. Is it South Melbourne?
1: Not South Melbourne. Sorry, Joni. No, not South Melbourne. Simon from Brighton. Hi, Simon.
10: Hi. How are you going?
1: Not bad. Which club won their first A-League championship at the end of the 2015-16 season?
10: Jeez, you get me in the AFL ones, I'm fine. I know all those questions, but on soccer, well, I'll have to take, there's only three teams I know. It's either going to be Perth, Adelaide or Melbourne, and I don't think it's Melbourne. So it's Perth or Adelaide, maybe. Adelaide.
1: Yes, correct. Adelaide United. That's right.
10: Oh, there you go.
1: Adelaide United. Good on you. Spotlight. Amanda from Newcastle says, great movie, sadly a familiar tale. Yes, it is. Yes. Question 20, 2016 was a decade ago. Last one there, if you like. Otherwise, it's Take a Dive or Famous Margaret's.
10: Oh, let's go 2016, keep going.
1: 2016 was a decade ago. Last one. The 2016 Dally M was jointly awarded to Jason Tomalolo and which Melbourne Storm halfback?
10: Being from Melbourne, I know two players. I don't know if he's a halfback. I don't know what a halfback is. is that the number one? Can you help me with the number on the jersey?
1: No, I can't help you at all, Simon.
10: Oh, okay. that could be a fullback. I'm going to go Cameron Smith because I've got no one else.
1: Fair enough. It's not correct, but fair enough.
10: No, no worries.
1: I'm with you. Thanks, I'm with you on that. See ya. Bye-bye. No, not correct. Betty. Hello, Betty from Dapto. G'day, Beth.
11: Hello, Phil. How are you?
1: Not bad, yeah. Pretty good.
11: I just want to tell you something. Yeah. When we were kids, whenever we got rain in February or March, my mother would send us out to pick the mushrooms. And we always knew where to go, and we used to get the most beautiful mushrooms.
1: Yeah, I know. Well, did you know what you were picking, though, Betty? That's I suppose in some paddocks, I suppose it's all right, isn't it? Because you know.
11: No, well, you've got to know because the fungal that you didn't pick, they were flat.
1: Yeah.
11: But if you picked the right mushrooms, they had curved edges and they were pink underneath.
1: Yeah, I know.
11: And they were very easy to identify.

A group of people came over to see what I was looking at. Oh, gee, that would be great. Chris in the Southern Waters says, Phil, even the concept obviously sounds like the absolute worst TV show ever. I wonder why that was. What was the worst TV show ever anyway? 1-300-800-222. Tell me, what do you reckon was the worst TV show ever? Nice point, Chris. Nice issue for issue of the day. What was the worst TV show ever? Was it Celebrity Splash? Was it something else? Give us a call. Here's Warren Zevon.

0: The Werewolves, yeah, of London. Warren Zevon. All right, 1-300-800-222 is the number.
1: Issue of the day.
0: Well, there's lots of things around it then. I wonder what you made of the news today about house prices. They're down. Is that going to be a permanent thing, do you think? And if so, is it a good thing? 1-300-800-222. Interested in Chris from the Southern Waters' suggestion about what was the worst. If Celebrity Splash wasn't the worst TV show ever, what was the worst TV show ever? Mike says the worst show, maybe a very short TV series called Arcade. I think it lasted around a month. Don't think I ever knew that one. Jim in Campbelltown says the Australian version of The Office was painful viewing. Was there an Australian version of The Office? There was the American version, wasn't there? Which I didn't think, some people liked it, I didn't think it was anywhere near the joy of the British version. Morgan says World Championship Wrestling. No, I know that's got supporters. Skyways was the worst show ever. Even Perth reckon, I reckon the worst TV show ever was The Weakest Link. And rivaling it for top spot has to be

0: and see if you can find it on there, because there may be a channel that has licensed catalog content.
1: A couple of texts. One saying Carry On Screaming is really funny. It's on Tubi.
0: Oh, it's great. It's the best of the Carry Ons. And I like it because it's very much a parody of the Hammer and Amicus films of the 1970s, as well as the typical Carry On humour.
1: Which is not really dated.
0: No.
1: Well.

0: able to introduce new policy as far as circumstances change, or if there's a groundswell of movement from the public to say we need to be looking at this policy, should governments be able to do that? Or if they say, no, we're not going to do it into an election, then you should wait till the next election?
1: Well, yeah, I can see both points there. Obviously, you want governments to be doing what they say they're going to be doing. The contra-argument is that, oh, look, you know, the public's changed or things have changed, we're taking a different point of view. But obviously, whether they can or can't do it, that's entirely up to the voters, and whether, you know, they can punish them at the ballot box, so, and as they often do. So, and I think from a political lens, you've got politicians or political parties saying, well, look, the government's saying, look, we'll bring this in now. We know we're not going to be able to get it through an election because there's going to be this huge amount of, you know, fear campaigns, and it's going to be weaponized. So it's sort of sad, really, because you can put forward a policy that may well be sound, but in fear of it actually being weaponized and misconstrued, they're sort of, you know, saying they're not going to implement things and then implementing things, which carries its own political risk. And obviously, you know, people have every right to be upset when that occurs.
0: And is that comes down to hoping, as you lead into the next election, which is a little way away, that either people will forget or they'll start to see that the policy works?
1: Yes, I think both. I think a large part of it is that, you know, the election is quite a long way away, and you'll have three years until the next election, or 2 years. So it does give the policy time to work, and I think that's really, you know, regarding this property issue, I think that'll sort of come through to some degree, and people sort of think, see the roof hasn't fallen and prices have eased a little,
0: Your line's dropping out a little bit, Anthony. You might have to stand on one foot and move to the left.
1: Right.
0: See, one thing, though, that I don't think people and voters are going to forget is that the changes to the gambling laws and gambling ads. The question is whether or not people will forget that, and whether or not the government is actually going hard enough on gambling, because it's now... the opposition are now starting to come forward with some ideas that the Labor Party may start to consider?
1: Yeah, I think the gambling one's a very important point. I mean, that's such a huge issue. The government's done so little. They're sort of giving the impression, perfect impression, of being totally in the laps of the, or in the hands of the gambling lobby, doing the bare minimum to state that they're doing something to curb it. We know gambling is such an enormous problem in Australia, and it's targeting children and young people particularly. So there's an avenue there for the coalition to take action. I'd be surprised if they do anything meaningful themselves, given their past, but who knows? They're obviously under a lot of pressure at the moment. Maybe they'll start to take a more aggressive approach on some of these things.
0: So, because Tim Wilson says the coalition's likely to work with the government rather than the Greens on Labor's gambling advertising, of which Tanya Plibersek has said that she may listen to what they have to say, could we see some changes for it to actually get through the Senate?
1: Get through the Senate, I mean, well, that would be the idea for them to do that. They could say, well, look, it's getting blocked back. It's being blocked by the Greens, who want to see more meaningful action, more action. Then you've got the coalition coming in, sort of getting together with the ALP to get it through. And you've got to look at then who's funding, how much money does the gambling industry give to both the major parties? And it doesn't give any to the Greens, because they make a thing about that. So, you know, then you've got to look at the cash flows, really.
0: And that, yeah, and whether or not if it does go back to the Senate, and the coalition is prepared to actually work, or the government's prepared to work with the coalition, then there are still the lobby groups to actually deal with as well.
1: Yeah, well, that's right. And the lobby groups will be all over this, because there's so much money involved, and the gambling industry is notorious for lobbying government and for getting its own way in a lot of cases. So they'll be all across this, and they'll be no doubt looking at the legislation and actually putting, you know, constantly lobbying the MPs behind the scenes in Canberra.
0: Greg joins now. Just a little bit earlier, we had a listener talking about how the government was doing the wrong thing by farmers, especially in Western Australia, and this was to do with the live sheep trade. Greg just wanted to give us a call. Hello, Greg.
2: Hi. I don't normally ring, but I felt motivated to on account of what that last gentleman said. He was really bleating about the sheep trade. At the moment, the sheep trade is at a all-time high.

0: said on the podcast that his discussion with the anti-Islam far-right activist and convicted criminal Stephen Yaxley Lennon, also known as Tommy Robinson, was a legitimate interview.
1: In sport, England has survived a huge scare to progress to the last 16 of soccer's FIFA World Cup with a 2-1 comeback win over DR Congo in Atlanta. England will play co-host Mexico in the round of 16 in Mexico City on Monday. And Australian tennis player Daria Kasatkina is through to the third round of Wimbledon for a fourth straight year. She beat Indonesia's Janice Chen in three sets, 7-6, 6-1, 6-1. Kasatkina will face four-time Grand Slam champion Naomi Osaka next. You're up to date with the latest ABC News.
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3: Good morning and welcome to Thursday. It's the 2nd of July, 25 to 6. Gee, it was wet overnight, more wet weather, and then snow on the weekend. I'll check the forecast for you shortly. But how are the roads looking this morning? I know there were a stack of emails to Leon Compton yesterday and to Sunny on Drive in the afternoon about the amount of potholes and the general condition of the roads in the north of the state. What are you seeing? Send me a text on 0467 922 917. David in Devonport said potholes and road conditions are pretty bad around Ulverston and between Burnie and Devonport on the highway. Over the last 3 weeks, in fact, interesting to see drivers going through a flooded road yesterday in Sprayton. Hopefully drains are dealt with, says David in Devonport. Now, there are a number of road closures this morning. Gunns Plains Road affecting Lees Memorial Park and the bridge. The Mersey Main Road between Bay Drive and Frogmore Lane. And the Tasman Highway from Fingerpost Junction to Swansea. Now, you can find emergency road closures mapped on the TasAlert website and stay listening to ABC Local Radio for updates. Of course, make sure you always drive to the conditions as they can change without notice. Well, it seems winter is well and truly here, and it's usually the quietest season for tourism in northern Tasmania. But this weekend, Launceston is hoping to prove that that is turning itself around. The inaugural Island Escape Festival will take over Inveresk, and we'll have a look at what it means for the region. And we've been discussing on breakfast out-of-pocket fees for pathology tests. Yesterday, more tests were given added costs, and these aren't broadly announced. You sort of have your pathology test done or your blood taken at pathology and then you're surprised a week or two later to get a bill in the mail. We will chat to the AMA to unpack that after 7:30. That's just a taste of what's on the program this morning as we check the weather. And first we'll go to the warnings. There's a sheep graziers warning for the King Island forecast district. Then we have a final flood warning for the Mersey River, a minor flood warning for the Meander River, a minor flood warning for the North Esk River, initial minor flood warning for the South Esk River, a minor flood warning for the Macquarie River, and a flood watch generally for northern Tasmania. There is also a gale warning for the far northwest coast, central north coast, Bank Strait and Franklin Sound, east of Flinders and the upper east coast, and a strong wind warning for remaining waters, including the central plateau lakes. Today, areas of rain about the north and west with possible coastal thunderstorms, scattered showers elsewhere, and snow already starting to fall today above 900 metres. In fact, that'll start this evening. Currie, rain and very windy, 14 forecast. Same story for Burnie and Devonport. Sheffield, rain and 12 degrees. Rain and 13 for Launceston. Whitemark, rain, very windy, 16 degrees. Scottsdale, wet and 12. For Queenstown, rain and 13 degrees. Campbelltown, also wet and 12. Bishano showers and 17, rain for St Helens and 15 degrees, and for Hobart showers and 15. Currently it is 10 degrees in Launceston, Devonport 11, Burnie 12, Scottsdale 10, Wynyard and Smithton 11, King Island 13, Flinders Island 12, Strawn 12 degrees, St Helens 11, Fingal 10 and Lyweany 5. A reminder to let me know what is happening on the roads this morning, both with the rain and the condition of the roads with potholes reported in many places yesterday. It is 21 to 6. We're kicking off with the Rolling Stones.

0: That's new music from the Rolling Stones from their upcoming album Foreign Tongues. That's called In the Stars. It is 16 to 6.
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0: Good morning to Rocky in Kimberley. He said he's just driving from Kimberley to Sprayton through Railton Road. Minor water over the road so far. Just gone through Railton. Do let us know what's happening on the roads this morning with that rain overnight and also the condition of the roads. Plenty of text yesterday to Leon on statewide warnings and then Sunshine on drive yesterday on the amount of potholes that have been, you know, the roads have been washed away to uncover the potholes. Happened 2 years ago, didn't it, in 2024. Have all those potholes been fixed? You're our eyes and ears. Let me know by texting 0467 922 917. I remember them being particularly bad if you drove past Cradle Mountain and got to the turnoff to Waratah and Rosebery. That was shocking there. There are a number of road closures this morning. Guns Plains Road affecting Lees Memorial Park and the bridge. Mersey Main Road between Bay Drive and Frogmore Lane and the Tasman Highway from Fingerpost Junction to Swansea. What are you seeing? Text me on 0467 922 917. John in Ravenswood would like to hear Wildflower by Christian Hayes. Enjoy. Good morning.

0: grow.
1: That's a nice song. Christian Hayes, Wildflower, suggested by John in Ravenswood. It's 12 to 6.
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1: Well, I looked at you 2 seconds ago and you had a beanie on. Now I've looked at you, Kelsey Reid, and your beanie is off. Not working with the headphones, girlfriends?
4: Yeah, hot and cold, you know, like Katy Perry.
1: Yeah, well, that's a good song. Might play that. What are we doing with overnight news?
4: All right, so we've got some Eurovision news. Canada are the latest country to join the competition. So they're the first new country to join since Australia in 2015.
1: This is for Eurovision?
4: Yes, they are also not European, but at least they speak French.
1: Well, yeah, I never understood why Australia was part of it.
4: Yeah, so I looked that up because I knew you would ask that.
1: Thank you.
4: And SBS are part of a British broadcasting union, and so they got invited.
1: Therefore?
4: It was just a one-off, and, you know, we did so well. We have been invited back for the next 10 years.
1: And we were nearly there, weren't we, with Delta this year?
4: Yeah, she did really well. And I looked up who has done the best. Dami Im came second.
1: Yeah, she did. She was brilliant.
4: We've had 6 people in the top 10, so we're pretty good. So I'm surprised they haven't kicked us out. But
1: yeah, for being too good.
4: It's kind of exciting to be a part of it. I love it. We've had Delta, we've had Jess Mowboy, Guy Sebastian, you know,

0: surely we got to win at one year. Yeah. That'd be pretty controversial.
1: I wonder who's up next year. Oh, yeah, it might be. It might be. But
0: Australia win
1: Eurovision. Yeah, Australia win Eurovision. I'm hoping Australia win the World Cup. Now, that'd be controversial.
0: That would be.
1: Now, Neil the Seal, I'm loving him. There was some footage this morning of him just lying up against a fence, scratching his tummy with his flippers. He's gorgeous.
0: I'm obsessed with him. Like, I hadn't heard about him before I moved to Tassie, and he's an icon.
1: He is, Neil the Seal, absolutely.
0: But he's causing chaos, Kim. I'm sure you've seen the videos. He weighs 1,000 kilos. He was born on the Tasman Peninsula in 2020, and he's been returning to the region twice a year, coming back bigger each time. Now, the social media videos are racking up millions of views. He's knocking over bollards, he's breaking fences, he's blocking cars, and he's blocking roads. Wildlife experts are concerned with his popularity and worried that that could put the public at risk. So they're warning people, stay 20 metres away, keep your dogs 50 metres away and on a leash. Some large animals have been euthanised overseas. Tasmanian authorities are saying that is not part of their management approach.
1: Please do not do that with Neil the Seal. Did you see the video where he was sort of rocking on a...
0: It's like a metal pole.
1: Metal pole that's horizontal, and he's just rocking on it, and then all of a sudden he's gone, oops, I'm 1,000 kilograms, bang, he just falls to the ground.
0: It's like he's aware of it or not aware of it.
1: Yeah, I don't care, I'm just out here living my best life.
0: He honestly is. He's so cool. He's what we should be doing ourselves.
1: Yes. I would love to be Neil the Seal. Now, the village people, what's happened?
0: Yeah, one of the founding members has died at the age of 74. He co-wrote YMCA, an iconic song. He performed often as the policeman or the naval officer in the group. So the band and his wife announced yesterday he died from a short but aggressive illness. His career spanned 50 years. This is Victor Willis from the Village People, both in the Village People and as a soloist. In 2025, he joined the band on stage at a pre-inauguration rally for Trump, so slightly controversial.
1: Oh, okay, well, I might play that song.
0: Despite he previously asked Trump not to use his song, but he still, you know, showed up to the rally. So interesting. Interesting.
1: I used to love the Village People.
0: Oh, it's such a great song, isn't it?
1: It is.
0: Absolutely
1: iconic. Iconic. Now, I know you're a footy fan. Why would you not be mentioning your team is playing tonight against the Cats?
0: Because we're probably not going to win, so I'm just kind of pretend it's not happening.
1: Yep, the Geelong and Brisbane Lions tonight at Geelong. So, yeah, you're right. It's fourth versus fifth, though. It could be a really good game.
0: Fourth and fifth?
1: Yeah. Cats are fourth.
0: The Eagles can't be fifth.
1: Oh, you go for the Eagles?
0: Yeah.
1: Oh mate, Hayden goes for the Lions.
0: Ah, that will be a good game.
1: Yeah,
0: then.
1: Who are you playing then? You're playing Crows. Yeah, you won't win that. It's at Perth, but it's 16th versus 6th, so, yeah, not great form
0: I'll
1: for
0: probably
1: you.
0: Still tip them. Have I told you I'm coming absolutely last
1: in
0: the footy
1: tips?
0: Yeah. I keep tipping them. I keep like, this is their game. They're going to win.
1: And, of course, St Kilda playing Essendon on Sunday. They always play on a Sunday. It sort of makes it depressing.
0: Are they a hot chance?
1: Oh, yeah, absolutely.
0: Oof. I just saw a story this morning, Lachie Neal being scouted by St Kilda.
1: Really? Why is Lachie Neal in the breakup from his wife?
0: I don't know. Maybe it's all a publicity stunt.
1: It's been a whole season.
0: He's in every story.
1: And also I've seen stories of Toby Green being courted. Now, he's a bit of a controversial player. I don't know
0: if I'd like him. Isn't he?
1: Remember you went through that stage of putting his leg up into the face of players?
0: No.
1: Yeah. And
0: I'm impressed an AFL player could do that.
1: Oh, you know they can do that.
0: It's just like a karate kind
1: of. Yeah, absolutely.
0: I do not recall this.
1: And, yeah, do some.
0: Some research.
1: Yeah. Don't call it research because it'd be fun. But he would put, and he had spikes on his boots, so it was causing issues when it had hit their faces. Yeah, he was a bit of a dirty player.
0: Well, you want him on your team, so your team is not getting the boot in the face.
1: No, see, I like the Fraser Gehrig style, you know.
0: The G-train.
1: Yeah, the G-train or the Barry Hall. Yeah. Thank you, Kelsey Reed. Appreciate that.
0: No,
1: is 6-6. We'll play this in honour of Victor Willis, who's died at the age of 74. It's 6-6. Good morning.

0: Leader and founding member of the band Victor Willis has died at the age of 74 after a short but aggressive illness.
1: ABC Northern Tasmania.
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3: 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Blue skies, an extra jumper and a walk on the beach in Wellies.
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0: Peter says, did I hear right? A Village People band member had a wife. You did indeed hear correctly. The band's, I'm not sure what his wife's name is, but she has announced the passing of Victor Willis, who, as I said, died at the age of 74. It is 2:26. Now, the state of the roads, what are you seeing this morning? Maggie has said that it's bucketing down on Lady Barron. We've had so much rain overnight. There is a final flood warning for the Mersey River, a minor flood warning for the Meander River, a minor flood warning for the North Esk River, an initial minor flood warning for the South Esk River, a minor flood warning for the Macquarie River, and a flood watch for Northern Tasmania. There are also road closures. Guns Plains Road affecting Lees Memorial Park and the bridge, Mersey Main Road between Bay Drive and Frogmore Lane, and the Tasman Highway from Fingerpost Junction to Swansea is closed. 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Of course, make sure you always drive to the conditions as they can change without notice. And speaking of the condition of the roads and the number of potholes reported yesterday, we will be speaking with Minister Kerry Vincent at about 20 past seven this morning, who wants to address the issues with the roads and the potholes and what government plans to do to fix them. But I want to know what you're seeing so that we can put those questions to Minister Vincent. Please text 0467 922 917. David in Devonport had said the potholes and road conditions are pretty bad around Ulverston. Then we had a text from Rocky who said this morning he was driving from Kimberley to Sprayton through Railton Road and there was minor water over the road. It didn't mention the state of the roads themselves. But what are you seeing? Please get in touch. You can call 1300 361 688. You can text me on 0467 922 917 or reach me through ABC Listen. It is 6 o'clock, time for the news and then early AM.
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7: Good morning, ABC News with Michael Della Fontana. The US and Iran have held indirect talks in Qatar as they try to thrash out an agreement on a lasting peace deal. Middle East correspondent Matthew Doran reports.
8: It's now 2 weeks since the US and Iranian presidents signed the interim deal, but Iran is insisting not enough progress has been made in implementing it, and further negotiations on more difficult issues, such as the future of Iran's nuclear ambitions, won't happen until that occurs. Regardless, officials from Washington and Tehran have held meetings in the Qatari capital, Doha, with the Gulf state acting as a mediator, and Donald Trump claims they are making progress. Iran wants some of its frozen assets thawed as reward for agreeing to reopen the Strait of Hormuz to shipping, and it's continued to criticise Israel's occupation of southern Lebanon. Matthew Doran, ABC News, Jerusalem.
7: Venezuelan authorities say the death toll from two earthquakes last week has risen to almost 2,300 as citizens work to recover those still trapped under rubble. Jono Wakely has more.
9: In La Guaira State, one of the hardest hit areas, heavy machinery has been hard to come by, leading to groups of civilians digging through the rubble with pickaxes, shovels, ropes, and even their hands. Many have been attempting to supplement what they describe as a slow and inadequate state response to the country's strongest tremors in a century. Senior government officials have attributed growing civilian anger and even reports of military personnel looting and slowing aid deliveries to misinformation. The UN's World Food Programme says it's been rapidly scaling scaling up its operations and expanding food assistance.
7: Locally now, and Tasmania's Racing Integrity Commissioner has released 8 new industry standards that he hopes will improve integrity in the state's racing industry. Jessica Moran has more.
10: It's been a turbulent few years for racing in Tasmania. Animal welfare issues, allegations of drug use, and a push in Parliament to shut down greyhound racing. The Tasmanian Racing Integrity Commissioner, Sean Carroll, says the newly released standards are a significant step forward. They include new guidelines around complaints handling, prohibited substances, conflicts of interest, well-being and safeguarding, and investigations and disciplinary action. The Commissioner says the standards have been made in consultation with the industry and animal welfare experts and come into effect immediately.
7: The Defence Industry Minister, Pat Conroy, will use an address to the National Press Club today to urge Labor supporters to back the AUKUS nuclear submarine pact. Mr Conroy will argue that Labor should be viewed as the neutral or natural party of defence and national security, according to excerpts of his speech seen by the ABC. Labor has at times faced pushback from among its rank and file members over its support of the AUKUS pact and is preparing for a national conference later this month. Mr Conroy will also point to a looming shake-up within defence aimed at tackling cost blowouts on major projects. Returning overseas, at least 5 people have been killed and several others injured in an apartment fire in the Belgian city of Antwerp. A police spokesperson says it's still too early to give a figure for the number of injured or determine the cause of the fire. Belgium has experienced a series of severe blazes in the past weeks, including one in a warehouse in Brussels. England has survived a huge scare to progress to the last 16 of soccer's FIFA World Cup with a 2-1 comeback win over DR Congo in Atlanta. Brian Kipenga handed Congo a surprise lead just after 7 minutes. But 2 late goals from captain Harry Kane spared England humiliation. England will next play co-host Mexico in the round of 16 in Mexico City on Monday. Now the weather, gale warning for the far northwest coast, central north coast, Bank Strait and Franklin Sound, east of Flinders Island and upper east coast. Strong wind warning for the lakes, lower east coast, southeast coast, southwest coast and central west coast. There's a flood watch for northern Tasmania, a minor flood warning for the Macquarie Meander and North Esk Rivers, initial minor flood warning for the South Esk River, final flood warning for the Mersey River, and a sheep graziers warning for King Island. For the state, areas of rain about the north and west with possible coastal thunderstorms, scattered showers elsewhere. Showers falling as snow above 900 metres during the evening. North to northwesterly winds becoming strong and gusty about the north and west coasts during the morning. Rain, windy and 14 today for Burnie and Devonport. Forecast for Launceston, rain in 13, Hobart showers and 15 degrees. At the moment, 12 in Burnie, 11 in Devonport and 10 degrees in Launceston and Hobart. 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
11: Good morning and welcome to AM. I'm Barbara Miller coming to you from Gadigal Land in Sydney. A funeral for a Thai teenager allegedly killed by an Australian man has been held in her home village. The body of 17-year-old Thancharnok Domhala was found in a suitcase in Pattaya on Thailand's east coast. 45-year-old Australian Simon Carman has been charged with her murder. Her family says it wants the harshest punishment for her killer. ABC correspondent Rachel Clayton has more.
12: Outside a Buddhist temple in Khalsan province in Thailand's northeast, monks perform funeral rites as the remains of Thancharnok Domhala are laid to rest. The temple abbot says hundreds of families attended the funeral.
13: There was a lot of people, her mum and dad, also the relatives. At the time when the body was here, even the parking lots were full. They felt sorry for her.
12: Thai police allege the 17-year-old was violently killed by 45-year-old Simon Carman inside his rented hotel room in the city of Pattaya before disposing of her body in a suitcase dumped near railway tracks. Mr. Carman denies the allegations. Pattaya Police Colonel Anek Sra Tungyu says CCTV shows the teen arriving with Mr. Carmen at his hotel, but she's never seen coming out.
14: She had only sent a message to a friend saying she had arrived. After that, she could no longer be contacted.
12: Tan Chonok's great-aunt, Mi Boon Seut, says she helped raise the teenager and is struggling to comprehend her loss.
15: I'm just like a mother to her. She called me mum. Before she went, she told me she'd be back soon. I've raised her since she was 3 months old.
12: The 75-year-old says she wants the person responsible to face the death penalty.
15: If he can be killed, I want him to be killed like my niece. I want life for life.
12: Tan Chunok's auntie, Miriti Thanachai, says she identified her niece's body.
15: There were six of us that went to the morgue at the police hospital. Her face was bruised and swollen. It had turned dark. Teeth were broken. Her jaws weren't normal. Her head and hair was pulled.
12: Earlier this week, details emerged about Mr. Carmen's movements the night he met the teenager. The manager of Marina 2 Bar and Grill in Pattaya says he appeared drunk.
16: He was drunk, yes. He walked, swaying side to side.
12: Police say Mr. Carmen will remain in remand for up to 84 days while they build their case.
11: Rachel Clayton there. There is concern thousands of child sexual abuse survivors could miss out on compensation via the National Redress Scheme. The scheme has a backlog of 30,000 applications, but is slated for closure in 2028. Political reporter Claudia Long has more from Canberra.
17: For abuse survivor Chris Coombs, getting acknowledgement of the abuse he suffered and compensation from the scheme has been life-changing.
18: I got a call and I was informed about the successful outcome and I just wept. For me, the money component as well, it allowed me to go to law school.
17: And while he describes the gruelling redress investigation process as among his darkest days, it's also something he's desperate for other victim survivors to be able to access.
18: To finally share my truth, have it believed, have it recognised, and then to no longer have to pay for my own therapy felt like really important opportunity for healing.
17: Chris Coombs is a survivor advocate with the legal firm and support service No More, working directly with people navigating the redress scheme. But the scheme has a backlog of 30,000 applications, with more than 1,500 expected to roll in each month over the next year. No More CEO Jackie Mead wants the scheme extended beyond its planned mid-2028 closure.
19: I can't see any way that the scheme can actually meet the requirements for which it was set up, which obviously includes processing the applications of all of those people that came forward.
17: The federal government told the ABC it's made significant improvements to the scheme's operations, but in the first half of 2026, the scheme's processed an average of 993 applications a month. It's an increase on the previous 5 months, but that current rate of progress isn't enough to clear the existing backlog before the scheme shuts. Griffith University criminologist and former member of the Commonwealth Independent Advisory Council on Redress, Kathleen Daly, has studied redress schemes since 2012.
20: 1 year to close the redress scheme after the close of applications is ludicrous.
17: In a submission to a Senate inquiry, the Department of Social Services said it could process all cases before the sunset date. Professor Daly disputes that.
20: All redress schemes, except very small ones, take more than a year to finalise applications.
17: She's also worried the department is underestimating the number of cases that will come in before the application deadline on July 1, 2027.
20: In the last 3 to 6 months, or in the last month of a scheme, there's a huge surge of applications.
17: It's numbers like these that have Greens Senator David Shoebridge echoing calls to push back the application deadline and extend the scheme.
21: All of those vulnerable survivors, many of them have finally worked up the courage and found the space, found the moment in their lives where they can come and speak about their abuse, they're going to be knocking on a shut door. We cannot let that happen.
17: Senator Shoebridge is a member of the parliamentary inquiry into the scheme's operation and says he's been frustrated with responses from the government during hearings. It's a sentiment that appears to be shared by WA Liberal Senator Dean Smith, who said this to the Department of Social Services at last week's session.
22: Outrageous is how I would describe that.
23: Right.
22: Because this committee took the department on trust
23: that
22: the performance of the scheme was better than the Auditor-General's report revealed. Significantly better.
17: Social Services Minister Tanya Plibersek said in a statement the federal government won't let victim survivors down and is focused on improving how the scheme operates so survivors receive outcomes sooner and with better support throughout the process. A legislated 8-year review of the scheme is now underway and has been tasked with providing advice to government on how to ensure valid applications can be processed before the closure date.
11: Political reporter Claudia Long there. And if you need support, help is available from Bravehearts on 1800 272 831. Donald Trump's personal wealth grew enormously during his first year back in the White House, according to new financial disclosure papers. His family's cryptocurrency ventures alone raked in more than $1 billion for Mr. Trump. North America correspondent Lauren Day has been going through the papers.
0: Barb, there's almost 1,000 pages of disclosures, so it's a pretty extensive look at the president's finances, although I should say not entirely complete. But it does raise fresh questions about just how much his personal wealth has grown during his presidency so far. Overall, he raked in over $2 billion last year, according to analysis by the major newspapers here. And that compares to about $622 million in 2024, so that's more than three times the amount since re-entering the White House. And one of the most lucrative parts of the president's earnings are his crypto ventures. And that's interesting for a number of reasons, but in part because he was once a very outspoken skeptic of cryptocurrency. He once said that it was a haven for drug dealers and scammers, but now he's a major player. And he's made more than $1 billion from his family's crypto ventures at the same time that he's the industry's top policymaker. And we have seen that he's pushed crypto-friendly policies since taking off and lifted those Biden-era regulations since he re-entered the White House. So in a statement, the White House spokeswoman Anna Kelly said that he had turned America into the crypto capital of the world, but they denied that there are any conflicts of interest there. Donald Trump himself was asked earlier today whether he is profiting off the presidency. Here's what he had to say.
2: I don't get involved in my personal. We have funds that run my money. And I purposely, I never speak to any of the people that run the money. But they're at big institutions, and they invest in whatever they invest. Well, you know why I'm profiting? Because the stock market's going up. Everybody's profiting.
11: Everybody's profiting. Wow, quite the statement. But Lauren, it's not just crypto, is it? What else is the US president making money off?
0: Well, also included in this haul were, as you'd expect, millions in real estate deals overseas, including projects in Saudi Arabia, the UAE, Romania, India, all over the place. There were millions of dollars in sales of Trump-branded items like Bibles,

0: sneakers, cologne, watches, also royalties from his books, and interestingly, even a $6,000 monthly pension fund from the Screen Actors Guild from his time back on The Apprentice. It also revealed that he has earned $80 million in income from settlements with various media and tech giants that he's sued, including ABC America, Paramount and Meta. And he's also received very lucrative gifts, including to sporting events from FIFA, NASCAR, the UFC, and interestingly, even a $250,000 bronze sculpture of himself. So it's been a very lucrative year for the president.
1: Lauren Day in Washington. Briefly, in finance, the Australian dollar is weaker. It's buying 68.9 US cents. I'm Barbara Miller. That's early AM. It's a quarter past six, six, six.
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3: Nice to have your company this morning. It's been another very wet night and more rain forecast about the north and west today with possible coastal thunderstorms, scattered showers elsewhere, falling as snow above 900 metres this morning. We have plenty of warnings. There is a final flood warning for the Mersey River, a minor flood warning for the Meander River, a minor flood warning for the North Esk River, an initial minor flood warning for the South Esk River, a minor flood warning for the Macquarie River, a flood watch for northern Tasmania, and a warning to sheep graziers for King Island forecast districts. As I said, a wet day ahead, and there are road closures because of the rain. Gunns Plains Roads affecting Lees Memorial Park and the bridge, Mersey Main Road between Bay Drive and Frogmore Lane, and the Tasman Highway from Finger Post Junction to Swansea. You can find emergency road closures mapped on the TasAlert website or the app if you have it, and stay listening to ABC Local Radio for updates. Make sure you always drive to the conditions, as we know they can change at any time. Now, I want to know from you this morning what the roads look like. It's been bucketing down the last few days. We're littered with those flood warnings, and we're hearing from you about potholes and hazards and damage to surfaces thanks to this wet weather. We are going to speak with the Infrastructure Minister, Kerry Vincent, after seven. So let me know what you're seeing so we can paint a picture for him. 0467 922 917 is the number to text. Well, next, what happens when pop culture, politics, climate, identity, dance, and even a lost language all collide on screen? A new exhibition at QVMag has opened, and it's anything but a standard gallery visit. We'll have details next.

0: Yeah, it might be wet, but it's pretty mild. Jacket on, beanie off. That's how Kelsey Reed is feeling this morning. It's 20 past six.
1: It's Breakfast with Kim Napier, ABC Northern Tasmania.
0: Well, if you've ever thought art galleries are only about paintings on walls, this one might change your mind. A new exhibition at Launceston's QV Mag near Royal Park celebrates an evolution of experimental film, video art, video games and digital works exploring big themes from climate and colonialism to identity, language and history. Sunny Wood headed down to take a closer look.

0: We're using three of the gallery spaces, but everyone's got its own space for work, and it's taking up quite a lot of the space, and it's quite powerful with the noise and the visuals of the actual show.
1: This is the work of five Australian artists.
0: Yep.
1: Can you tell me a little bit about them?
0: Yeah, so first off we have Kayleen Whiskey. Her work is celebrating her community and also the mixing of imagination with reality. So nicely visual graphics on screen plus just nice movements and dancing. So yeah. We also have a virtual reality experience with Christian Thompson's work. His work is centred in the creek bed of the Six Mile in Western Queensland. That's a visual and auditory experience, so you have full 360 when you're sitting down, and then you have the audio also pumping into your ears and giving you that full experience of actually feel like you are in the space.
1: Now, the exhibition is called Between the Details. Why that name? What inspired that?
0: It's the ACME. It's the name from ACME, so it's there because it's a touring exhibition.
1: I understand there's a lot of themes that have been explored here. Can you take us through just a couple of the main themes that are being researched for these artworks?
0: So with Kayleen, we have her identity and her background and community, which is a big focus for her. With David Rozetsky's work, his is called Gaps, and that is exploring personal identity and the relationships between self and others through speech, movement and dance. So very nice laid-back talking, but nice visual movements, and it's a general discussion between people, and it's just nice to listen to. So there's issues about race and those sort of elements through it.
1: Now, some of these topics, they're very serious topics, but they've been explored with humour in some cases. How do you think that works?
0: I think it's a great way to do it. Humour, I think, gets to everyone, and yes, there are serious topics and they should be discussed, but trying to find a commonality that everyone can reach into, I think, is a really good way to capture the audience.
1: Sometimes it takes the edge as well of something that can be quite confrontational.
0: Yeah, something that can be harsh, that can feel a little bit easier to digest, and also then

0: And sometimes to bring your own experiences or experiences from friends, family and all your community with it.
1: What do you think you would like the visitors, some of the main takeaways for them when they get to see this exhibition?
0: The takeaways, I think, is there is a lot of different people in the world. There's a lot of different personalities, a lot of experiences, and I think visually seeing others' experiences or lives in story form or in video, I hope that people take away that they can look at their own, either compare or gain an understanding of the way of life for anyone.
1: I've been coming to the QVMag for around three and a half years now, and this is only the second time I've seen video install artwork, so it's really exciting for me. How long have we got to get to see this show? When does it finish?
0: The show closes on the 6th of December, so we've got quite a while.
1: Yeah. Excellent, so everyone should get along.
0: Yes, absolutely.
1: Thank you so much.
0: No worries, thank you very much.
2: And everybody knew everybody else, which is remarkable in such a large population.
3: Alex from QVMag chatting with Sunny Wood. Between the details, as mentioned, will be on till December 6th.
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3: Beck Pridham will join us shortly with the Rural Report, and we'll hear about a pathway into farm ownership for young dairy farmers who might otherwise be locked out. It's 26 past 6.

0: That's Denny Hines. Ain't no sunshine. We're not expecting to see any today, except on drive this afternoon before. Plenty of rain around and a number of road closures this morning. I'll remind you of those. Gunns Plains Road affecting Lees Memorial Park and the bridge. Mersey Main Road between Bay Drive and Frogmore Lane and the Tasman Highway from Finger Post Junction to Swansea. You can find emergency road closures mapped on the TasAlert website. We have had plenty of reports of the state of the roads and the number of potholes, so we'll be chatting this morning with the Infrastructure Minister, Kerry Vincent. That's after 7 o'clock. Also this morning, we've been discussing on breakfast the last few weeks' out-of-pocket fees for pathology tests. Yesterday, July 1st, more tests were given added costs. So we'll chat to the AMA and unpack that after 7:30. Don't forget to get in touch. 0467 922 917 is the text line. 1300 361 688, the number to call. And you can also reach us through ABC Listen. It's 6:30.
1: Good morning. This is ABC News for Northern Tasmania. I'm Mackenzie Archer coming to you from Launceston. The Department of State Growth says it is aware of the potholes on a major northwest highway. The northwest region has seen significant rainfall in recent days, and the department says potholes on the Bass Highway have been exacerbated by those conditions. Potholes have long plagued the highway, and there have been calls to investigate the root causes. Department of State Growth Cynthia Hayden told ABC Northern Tasmania the department prioritises repairing the most risky potholes.
2: Very much aware of, particularly on the Bass Highway, the potholes that have arisen in particularly the last 24 hours, and where we've got some existing potholes that were due to be repaired have been significantly impacted by the pretty significant rainfall.
1: The Tasmanian Liberals say a Senate pre-selection process will be held next month to fill the seats of two retiring senators. State political reporter Josh Duggan has more.
3: Seven-year Senator Wendy Askew has announced she'll depart federal parliament in the coming weeks. She's the second sitting Liberal senator to announce their impending retirement, with Shadow Home Affairs Minister John O'Dunham to go at the end of the year. Pre-selection for the Liberals' 2028 Senate ticket will be held in August. State Director Sam McQuesten says the two casual vacancies are expected to be filled from that group. Liberal stalwart and political strategist Brad Stansfield has confirmed he will stand. So too will Jackie Martin, an advisor to Ms Askew, who was third on the ticket at last year's election.
1: The state's port operator says it didn't have to do as much dredging at the port of Devonport than originally planned. Tasports has moved 250,000 cubic metres of dredged material from the port to an approved offshore disposal ground. Dredging is undertaken to increase water depths in commercial ports, but the process can affect water quality and impact marine life. Tasports says the reduction in dredging has improved the environmental outcomes at Devonport. Tasmania's Racing Integrity Commissioner has released 8 new industry standards that he hopes will improve integrity in the state's racing industry. Jessica Moran has more.
4: It's been a turbulent few years for racing in Tasmania. Animal welfare issues, allegations of drug use, and a push in Parliament to shut down greyhound racing. The Tasmanian Racing Integrity Commissioner, Sean Carroll, says the newly released standards are a significant step forward. They include new guidelines around complaints handling, prohibited substances, conflicts of interest, well-being and safeguarding, and investigations and disciplinary action. The Commissioner says the standards have been made in consultation with the industry and animal welfare experts and come into effect immediately.
1: A council in Tasmania's northwest will today vote on a proposed general rates hike of 7.75%. The Circular Head Council's financial management strategy identified that addressing long-term deficits to fund services was a key challenge for the municipality. The council's 2026-27 proposed budget also includes an increase to employee costs of more than 16%. A Launceston artist who has become known for his art on street signs says he's open to working with the council to make the artworks more secure. Alex Francis makes 3D printed figures which he has fixed to the top of signs in Launceston, including Garfield the Cat for Garfield Street and Taylor Swift for Taylor Street, but many have gone missing in recent weeks. Launceston Mayor Matthew Garwood has suggested council partner with Francis, who told ABC Northern Tasmania he's open to.
5: I'm all for the idea. A member of council has reached out to me and have proposed securing them with screw-in clips, which is good, but at the moment I think I might redesign how I'm securing them and make them a bit more secure so they can't just be simply slid off.
1: Now to Tasmania's weather. Gale warning for the far northwest coast, central north coast, Banks Strait and Franklin Sound, east of Flinders Island and upper east coast. Strong wind warning for the following areas: Central Plateau Lakes, southwest lakes,

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2: Thank you, Mackenzie. It's 25 to 7. Welcome, Beck Pridham.
3: Good morning, Kim. How's that rain?
2: It's insane rain. It's lovely to listen to, but it's causing some issues.
3: It is, yes. I heard you talking about potholes earlier there, or Mackenzie there in the news, and gosh, they are on the highway
2: at the moment. So State Growth saying they'll fix the riskier ones first. We'll check in with Infrastructure Minister Kerry Vincent after 7:30 to see what he's got to say about the state of the roads.
3: Oh, that'll be handy. And I'll keep a better eye out because I think I nearly caught a bit of air a few times yesterday. So, anyway. Yeah. There was a few I just missed. And then I was like, oh, that was, I was a little bit fast over that. So anyway, won't be going 110 on the highway.
2: Drive to the conditions.
3: Drive to the conditions. Yes.
2: We know that was silly of me. They can change without notice.
3: They can. Anyway, coming up on the Rural Report today, potato growers at a stalemate with Simplot over price negotiations.
4: It is all about global pressures, price pressures, oversupply globally, and obviously just some of the price pressures that's put in the local market, and just trying to remain globally competitive.
3: And we'll check in with the Weather Bureau in about 10 minutes, find out how much rain you've all got. But first, farm ownership is out of the question for most young farmers. But for more than a decade, Circular Head Farms has been creating a pathway for young Tasmanian dairy farmers. Reporter Mackenzie Archer spoke with Circular Head Farms Chairman Paul Lambert, who says the corporate buy-up of Tasmanian land sparked the investment group.
5: We've brought in young farmers who are keen to grow their assets, particularly in cows, but we've made a pathway where they can go from basically farm management through to owning cows and their own machinery, having their own staff, which then that transitions them to owning the whole herd. And once they're on the pathway to owning the whole herd, we give them access to owning a portion of either the farm they're on or the entire business they can buy into that as well. And you know, it's a system where you know, those up-and-coming people who, you know, struggle to get their teeth into land, it's a slow process, I've got to say. It's not easy. It's very expensive. And it takes a lot of dedication for them to come out the other side. But there is a pathway there.
0: How difficult is it for young farmers to get a foot in the door?
5: It's really difficult. It's when you've got family backing or family farm, it definitely does make it easier. But this pathway at Circular Head Farms, they're directly into a well-scaled property.
0: How many farms are you running at the moment?
5: Circular Head Farms is currently running 12 dairies, milking about 9,500 cows. A couple of guys up there who keep abreast of the share farmers and keep an eye on things, but mostly it's the share farmers and share milkers who run their own operations. It's not, we try to not interfere too much, probably more put some coaching around them and help them, but certainly we've actually sold one of those farms to a local, or about to sell one of those farms to a local guy up there, a young guy, who isn't one of our share farmers but is connected to Circular Head Farms via other means. So, you know, it's not, that hasn't gone down the same path as we just talked about, but it's still a farm going into a hands of a young local guy.
0: What inspired this initiative? What did you want to see and what did you think was lacking in the dairy industry?
5: So I think there's two parts to that. One, for sure, is the ability for local people to invest in dairy farms. So in Smithton, there's a whole heap of local people who've invested into those farms. But also across Tassie, there's quite a few who've put money in. It's mostly Tasmanian. There's only a couple of mainland investors in it. But the other side of it is a pathway for the young people to come through. That kind of hasn't been there. The Wool North scenario used to get them to cow ownership, but not land ownership, or not unless they bought something outside of that. And, yeah, the other thing really, I guess the corporate buying, you know, from New Zealand or Canada or Thailand, wherever, that watching that take place was probably is what pushed us to actually make a start, because there's all this competition in the market. So yeah, bought something outside of that. And yeah, the other thing really, I guess the corporate buying, you know, from New Zealand or Canada or Thailand.

0: and wherever, that watching that take place was probably is what pushed us to actually make a start, because there was all this competition in the market. So yeah, that's over 14 years now.
1: How would you like to see the model grow, and what's its future?
0: It'd be great to see it keep growing. I think as it matures, though, we're going to see more of these young guys eventually buy farms. So it depends on money inflows, really, if people are keen to keep investing into it. And it's everyone in the ag sector knows land prices are, and like housing, it's a bit stagnant at the moment. But you can see if interest rates come back a little bit and there's a bit of excitement, it soon takes off again. And that's, by the time it happens, you kind of miss the opportunity if you're not already in it. So it's a bit like it being in the share market or whatever else. But it'll mature. There is, for circular head farms, there's certain dates where we've got, you know, investors need to make decisions on what needs to happen. So, you know, we'll see. But hopefully it'll still keep going forward in some form.
2: Chair of Circular Head Farms, Paul Lambert, talking there to Mackenzie Archer about their pathway to helping young farmers into dairy ownership.
3: It's 19 to 7.
2: Simplot potato growers have rejected the latest price offer from the multinational chip processor they supply to. The company is proposing to cut the 2027 price and the contracted volume. I spoke to Sisters Creek grower and head of the growers committee, Lee Elphinston, at the meeting of the growers in Deloraine yesterday.
4: So yeah, we've been chatting to Simplot over the last few months about the S27 harvest contract price, and they finally come back with an offer for growers for us to bring to the grower group, and that offer is it's a cut on the base price of varying between 2% and 10% depending on the variety, so sort of $12 a tonne to $50 a tonne off the base price.
5: And what about the volume that they want to buy? Is that being reduced as well?
4: Yeah, this last meeting that we had with them, they sort of indicated on the back of like excess volume this year and a bit of higher carryover volume that they'd be looking at reducing volume from sort of somewhere 10 to 15%.
5: So what's the response been from the committee and from growers here?
4: Well, I think it was an extremely clear message here today, no different to what we've told Simplot last week, that it's just not palatable, that sort of price reduction. When we're faced, you know, we're sort of looking at a between a 6 and 8% price cost increase to grow the potatoes next season, mainly driven by fertiliser prices, you know, and fuel and everything else that goes with it. So, no good.
5: Just how much pressure have these Middle East factors, fuel, fertiliser, put on growers?
4: It did put a lot of pressure on growers. The fuel prices hit. Couldn't have probably hit at a worse time for potato farmers. It was just as harvest was getting into full swing and really ramping up. And them highs in the diesel price was just as, you know, all the farmers were trying to get their crop out of the ground and delivered to the factories. Fortunately on that, we was able to create a deal with a bit of fuel relief from Simplot that to support growers with that higher cost of transport.
5: What justification has Simplot provided for this deal?
4: It is all about global pressures, price pressures, oversupply globally, and obviously just some of the price pressures that's put in the local market, and just trying to remain globally competitive.
5: How many tonnes did Simplot contract last season, and how does that compare to what we're looking at this next one?
4: So they contract around 300 and, well, they receive around 330,000 tonne, but contract to contracted growers about 230. The rest they grow in a partnership with landholders. And I'm not 100% sure, but I'm guessing that volume would be looking more like 210 for this next season.
5: What are you all calling for? What do you want to see change?
4: Well, growers have always maintained. A few years ago, we had a very strong agreement with the Simplot management to maintain a gross margin model that kept a decent margin for farmers to have confidence in the industry to reinvest and advance the industry and move forward, you know, with reasonable returns without them burn over the top, and it made the industry sort of sustainable. So growers are very strong at wanting to maintain that agreement. Simplot have walked away from that agreement we've had in place. And yeah, the growers just want us to get back more aligned with that agreement we had in place.
5: Do you feel that if you were to

0: go ahead with the one that's on offer at the moment that it's a viable option for?
1: No, it's not. I mean, some growers would probably feel that they would need to grow for this coming season as they transition their business into something else. But moving forward, it really doesn't put the industry at a very sustainable level at all. They're just, the margins are that small and the return would be that tight. It's just not sustainable.
0: Simpler also wants to change the size of the potatoes or the weight of the potatoes, is that right?
1: They have a size incentive as part of the contract. There's an incentive price paid and they just want to change the size that they pay that incentive of. In the past, that incentive probably isn't being paid for the potatoes that are ideal for the factory. So again, they're just trying to realign that with, you know, the size potatoes that does suit the factory.
0: And how does that sit?
1: That is very varied across growers. Yeah, it is a hard one, I suppose, for some growers to swallow. But at the end of the day, I think growers, appreciate and understand that, you know, you need to reward for the product that the factory can get the best returns out of.
0: So where to from here?
1: We'll go back and sit down with Simplot and discuss, you know, everything that's been discussed here today and see if we can come to some resolution, I suppose, between what growers expect and what they expect.
0: Last year it was a pretty protracted negotiation and, you know, you had the convoy out on Bass Highway. Can you see a scenario where it...
1: Oh, look, I can definitely tell from the mood that's here today, growers aren't going to accept this sort of offer, you know, laying down. So, there'll be a fair bit of fight coming out from the growers.
2: Lee Elphinstone is the head of the Simplot Growers Committee, talking there about the latest price negotiations for next season. He's hoping to meet again with the processor in the next week to try and come to an agreement. Simplot has been contacted for comment, and McCain, the state's other potato processor, is progressing with its price talks. Its grower committee said discussions with the company have been useful and productive, and there's no indication McCain will reduce its contracted volume for the next season. Now, just briefly, before we jump over to the weather, we were expecting a formal decision on the potential sale of Rushy Lagoon to a foreign buyer yesterday. That's now looking like Wednesday of next week. Federal Treasurer Jim Chalmers is expected to make a formal decision on whether to sell the 22,000-hectare Rushy Lagoon beef and dairy farm to UK investor Gresham House. The sale is expected to fetch more than $100 million. Government-backed equity may be involved in the deal through the Clean Energy Finance Corporation, and Senator Richard Colbeck has requested copies of any related documents, and farming groups are concerned the sale of prime agricultural land will be converted to pine plantations.
3: Thanks for that, Beck. It is 12 to 7.
4: Weather on ABC Northern Tasmania.
2: Got Tom Anderson from the Bureau of Meteorology. That's always a tongue twister. Good morning, Tom.
5: Good morning. Yeah, it's not the easiest one to say, is it?
2: Yeah, they think you could say it five times really fast. But anyway, I won't try. Pretty wet around here in Burnie where I am. How much rain's been about the state?
5: So especially about the northern districts, we've seen pretty widespread totals between 10 and 20 millimetres. So we've had up to 20 millimetres just to the west of Devonport. We've also had Kimberley's had 19 millimetres. This is all in the last 12 hours, by the way. Scottsdale's had 17 millimetres. Smithton's had 16 millimetres. So been a pretty wet start to the day. We are going to see that showery activity continue. There's going to be probably a little break coming up soon before we have another cloud band come over and drop some more rainfall. So today is going to be a pretty miserable day. We've also got some pretty strong winds with it. So we've got gale wind warnings out currently for the far north coast, the central north coast, and east of Flinders Island. So windy this morning with the rain. We're expecting it to today be the worst of it, especially for the northern districts. It will start coming in from the west from tonight and into tomorrow, so that'll ease things about the northern districts, but start increasing the rainfall on the west coast. But by sort of lunchtime on Friday, we should start seeing things clear up a little bit. It's going to cool down though.

0: we're looking at Launceston getting down to 12 degrees by Saturday from, I mean, not much warmer today. We're looking at a top of 13 today. But yeah, cooling into the weekend for everywhere. So Devonport as well, 14 today, down to 11 for the weekend. Sheffield, 12 today, down to 9 for the weekend. But we will start seeing those winds ease a little bit from Saturday into Sunday, as well as I said, the rainfall easing as well. So get through today and things will start looking a little bit better over coming days.
1: Offering a silver lining at the end there. You mentioned the wind warnings. Are there any flood warnings about as well with all that rain?
0: Yeah, so I think they've recently changed how they're wording it, which is a really good way to do it. I think there is currently a flood watch for northern Tasmania. So we have basically, we've got the North Esk River, we've got the South Esk, we've got the Meander and the Macquarie all in minor flood warnings at the moment. We also have flood watches out for Tamar and Mersey. So we are expecting some decent river reactions to the rainfall we've had. We will be obviously monitoring that closely, but yeah, just everyone make sure that they're aware that the rivers will be rising still. I know there's already a fair bit of water in some of the catchments, but yeah, the rainfall will continue to affect the rivers, and that's why we've got some warnings out for the minor flood warnings.
1: What about coastal waters and swell? What's happening there?
0: Yes, so we're looking at, on the coastal waters today, to be pretty windy. As I was mentioning, we've got gale warnings out, so we're looking at northwesterly winds today between 20 and 30 knots, and possibly around lunchtime increasing up to 35 knots. The swell itself will be a southwesterly between 1 and 2 metres, but in the afternoon today, that's going to increase and turn purely westerly, and then we'll see that swell probably between 3 and 5 metres in the early evening today.
1: Tom, thanks for the update.
0: No worries. Thank you.
2: Thank you, Beck. At 8 to 7, another wet day ahead.
1: Yeah, stay dry.
2: Yeah, thank you.
3: Breakfast with Kim Napier.
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2: What are you seeing out there on the roads in terms of water and also potholes? Do send me a text on 0467 922 917. Mark the Painter has sent a very cute photo of his daughter, Harriet the Painter, with a little friend that we found dazed on the road at Hawley recently. Back into the bush, the little possum went. How cute. Thanks for sending that. It's 7 to

0: Wendy Matthews there at 5 to 7, ABC Northern Tasmania. I wonder if you've spotted the tiny artworks on the top of street signs in Launceston. The clever creations have become a bit of a hit, but a number of those little works have suddenly disappeared. Who's pinched them? That's next.
1: Astronomical advances, space news, and identify what's in our night sky. I'm Mel Bush. It's Astronomy Talkback this Saturday morning from 10. ABC Northern Tasmania.
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0: If you have wandered around Launceston recently, chances are you've stumbled across one of the city's tiniest attractions. Local artist Alex Francis has been adding miniature artworks to the top of street signs around the city. I want you to think Garfield the cat on top of the sign for Garfield Street as an example, or the New York skyline on York Street. Well, this week, Alex revealed many of those pieces have vanished, including Garfield. And yesterday on Drive, an undefeated Alex told Sunny he has plans to return the art to the people.
4: So essentially they're just 3D printed figures that I'm putting on top of street signs that go along with the street name. So as you mentioned, Garfield Street, I have Garfield the cat on top of that one.
5: So when did you first realise that so many of your tiny art pieces had started disappearing?
4: Well, initially, when I first started doing it, a lot of the way I was making them, they were a bit thin. So if a large gust of wind came along, they would snap off. And you could clearly see that they had been snapped off. But more recently, I assume individuals have been climbing up the signs and actually sliding them off.
5: Have you got any idea who might be the one taking them?
4: I suspect it's not one sole individual. I assume it's many people just being, oh, that's neat, I want it, and just taking it. At the moment, I think I might redesign how I'm securing them and make them a bit more secure so they can't just be simply slid off.
5: So where to now, Alex? Are you going to keep it up? People seem to really love it.
4: Look, at the moment, I think I might go back to the drawing board, see how I can secure them a bit more securely and see how that goes.
0: That's local artist Alex Francis speaking to Sunny on Northern Tasmania Drive. She is back from 4 exploring what is going on in, I'm going to cross out your brain and her brain, when you have vivid dreams. The reason why I say this is because Sunny said to me yesterday, oh, I had a dream about Ollie, my son, and he was living in like a Spanish haciendo with pencil pine trees. Oh, and there were two turtles and one could fly. Okay, that's a cracking dream. So you shall explore what is going on your brain when you have vivid dreams this afternoon from 4. Now, still to come on Breakfast, though, as life becomes more digital, is confidence becoming just as important as computer skills? This month on Conversations for the Ages, we're asking why backing yourself could be the key to staying informed and staying independent. So we'll have that conversation after 7 o'clock. And we've also been discussing on Breakfast out-of-pocket fees for pathology tests. Now, they happened around a year ago, but we spoke to Toby Gardner, Dr. Toby Gardner from the Royal College of GPs, who said, yeah, might have been a year ago, but it was under the radar. So people are having their bloods taken and then they're getting a bill for pathology. Yesterday, more tests were added or given added costs. So we'll chat to the AMA and we'll unpack that after 7:30. Of course, we want you to weigh in on any of the stories you hear. Send me a text 0467 922 917. You can text and call through ABC Listen.
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0: In ABC News at 7, new integrity rules for Tasmania's racing industry, the extent of fraud in the NDIS to be revealed today, and new economic analysis shows many Australian households are doing it tough. Good morning, I'm Michael Delafontana. Tasmania's Racing Integrity Commissioner has released 8 new industry standards that he hopes will improve integrity in the state's racing industry. Jessica Moran has more.
1: It's been a turbulent few years for racing in Tasmania. Animal welfare issues, allegations of drug use, and a push in Parliament to shut down greyhound racing. The Tasmanian Racing Integrity Commissioner, Sean Carroll, says the newly released standards are a significant step forward. They include new guidelines around complaints handling, prohibited substances, conflicts of interest, well-being and safeguarding, and investigations and disciplinary action. The Commissioner says the standards have been made in consultation with the industry and animal welfare experts and come into effect immediately.
0: A parliamentary inquiry into the extent of fraud in the National Disability Insurance Scheme will hand down its report today. More from National Disability Affairs reporter Naz Campanella.
2: The committee held several public hearings that looked into the design and operation of the $50 billion NDIS. It heard from law enforcement agencies, disability groups and service providers. This inquiry was separate to the one being held into the government's draft legislation. The government says that bill is aimed at further strengthening protections for participants and integrity of the scheme. NDIS Minister Jenny McAllister said this week the Fraud Fusion Task Force has contributed to 7 successful prosecutions in NDIS cases this financial year alone. In a further 7 matters, guilt was established in 2025-26 and sentencing is expected in coming months.
0: Overseas, and the family of a Thai teenager who was allegedly murdered by an Australian man have laid her ashes to rest. Correspondent Rachel Clayton reports.
3: The 17-year-old's body was returned to the family earlier this week. Hundreds of people from her community and Kalasai province in Thailand's northeast attended her funeral. Tun Chanok's great-aunt, Mi Boon Sert, says she raised the teen. "I was like a mother to her," she said. "She called me mum." Police allege Australian man Simon Carman strangled Tun Chanok in his hotel room in Pattaya City, stuffed her body into a suitcase and dumped it near railway tracks. Mr. Carman denies the allegations. The 45-year-old has been charged with her murder and is being held in remand. Rachel Clayton, ABC News.
0: US President Donald Trump has again said he has nothing to do with his personal finances after disclosures revealed his family's crypto ventures raked in more than $1 billion last year. North America correspondent Lauren Day reports.
4: Newly released financial disclosures raise fresh questions about the growth of Donald Trump's personal wealth during his presidency. The man who once slammed crypto as a haven for drug dealers and scammers is now a major player in the industry, raking in more than $1 billion through his family's crypto holdings. At the same time, he's the industry's top policymaker. Donald Trump dismissed questions from reporters about his personal finances.
5: "Well, you know why I'm profiting? Because the stock market's going up. Everybody's profiting."
4: The White House denies any conflicts of interest. Lauren Day, ABC News, Washington.
0: Back home, Federal Aged Care Minister Sam Ray has announced a change to the process that determines how much government funding older Australians can receive to help them live at home. Currently, an algorithm known as the Integrated Assessment Tool determines a person's eligibility for in-home aged care, and it can't be overridden, even if human assessors believe the decision is wrong. It's prompted hundreds of complaints, and the government has had to reassess over 100 decisions. Mr. Ray says under the new changes, a health bureaucrat, in special cases, will be able to override a decision.
6: "In some limited circumstances, people's complex circumstances don't necessarily fit neatly into a framework. And in those small number of circumstances, we want the system governor to be able to make the necessary decisions to get the most appropriate outcomes for older people."
0: The federal government's expected to introduce its gambling ad legislation to Parliament today, but is already facing calls for amendments and a Senate inquiry. Here's political reporter Lexi Junawick with the details.
7: Under Labor's proposal, ads will be limited during certain times of the day on television and banned on radio during school drop-off and pick-up. It would also ban online ads for users aged under 18 and require social media platforms to develop an opt-out system for adults. Both the Greens and the Coalition have called for stronger reforms and a Senate inquiry into the changes, while Independent Senator David Pocock is among members of the crossbench who want the government to impose a complete ban on gambling ads. Communications Minister Annika Wells has said she'll leave the prospect of an inquiry into the bill up to the Senate.
0: New economic analysis has found that over the past 2 years, Australian households have faced tougher conditions than during the late 1980s and 1990s when it comes to home loan interest. Chelsea Hetherington reports.
8: Analysis by KPMG senior economist Terry Rawnsley has found that over the past 2 years, Australian households have faced tougher conditions than they did when the Reserve Bank's cash rate reached 17.5% in 1989. His analysis of Bureau of Statistics data on home loans, personal loans, and credit card interest payments over the past 40 years reveals that households have recently faced one of the heaviest interest rate burdens on record. He found a heavy burden also fell on Gen X households during the global financial crisis. Mr. Rawnsley says that if the RBA hikes rates again, that will see interest repayments head towards 6% of household income.
0: The Tasmanian Liberals say a Senate pre-selection process will be held next month to fill the seats of two retiring senators. State political reporter Josh Duncan has more.
9: Seven-year Senator Wendy Askew has announced she'll depart federal parliament in the coming weeks. She's the second sitting Liberal senator to announce their impending retirement, with Shadow Home Affairs Minister John O'Dunham to go at the end of the year. Pre-selection for the Liberals' 2028 Senate ticket will be held in August. State Director Sam McQuesten says the two casual vacancies are expected to be filled from that group. Liberal stalwart and political strategist Brad Stansfield has confirmed he will stand. So too will Jackie Martin, an advisor to Ms Askew, who was third on the ticket at last year's election.
0: Sport and Senegal lead Belgium 1-0 at half-time in the round of 32 Soccer World Cup clash in Seattle. Habib Diarra put Senegal in front after 25 minutes. The winner will face either the USA or Bosnia and Herzegovina in the last 16. Meanwhile, England has survived a scare from the Democratic Republic of Congo to advance to the round of 16 in the Soccer World Cup. National sport reporter David Mark has more.
10: The Democratic Republic of Congo shocked England by scoring in the seventh minute of the match at Atlanta. It took until the 75th minute for England captain Harry Kane to equalise with a header. Kane scored the winner 11 minutes later with a stunning shot from the edge of the penalty area. The 2-1 result sees England through to the next round, where it will play Mexico. In other matches today, Belgium is playing Senegal and co-host the USA is playing Bosnia and Herzegovina. David Mark, ABC Sport, Dallas.
0: Sport continues now with Daniela Intilli.
11: Sprinter Lachlan Kennedy says he wants to create history as Australia's first gold medalist in the men's 100 metres at a Commonwealth Games. The 22-year-old leads a stacked team of Australians in Glasgow and has told ABC Sport he'll have to be at his best.
12: 10.02, I think I'm going to need to run a bit faster than that to win this year. And I think if I'm on my best, then I think there's no reason why I can't win gold.
11: Australian tennis player Daria Kazatkina is through to the third round of Wimbledon for a fourth straight year. She defeated Indonesia's Janice Chen in three sets, 7-6, 6-1, 6-1. Kazatkina will face four-time Grand Slam champion Naomi Osaka next. Nick Kyrgios's return to Wimbledon ended in defeat in the men's doubles. He was also fined for swearing at an umpire. Both men's and women's top seeds Aryna Sabalenka and Jannik Sinner advanced to the third round of Wimbledon, but Serena Williams is in doubt to play in the women's doubles after reports she suffered a knee injury during her first singles match in nearly 4 years, where she lost to Australia's Maya Joint.
0: Tasmania's weather, gale warning for the far northwest coast, central north coast, Bank Strait and Franklin Sound, east of Flinders Island and upper east coast. Strong wind warning for the lakes, lower east coast, southeast coast, southwest coast and central west coast. Flood watch for northern Tasmania, minor flood warning for the Macquarie, Meander and North Esk rivers, initial minor flood warning for the South Esk river, and a sheep graziers warning for

0: King Island. Areas of rain about the north and west with possible coastal thunderstorms, scattered showers elsewhere, showers falling as snow above 900 metres during the evening. Rain, windy and 14 today for Burnie and Devonport. Rain, 13 for Launceston, Hobart, showers and 15 degrees. Currently 12 in Burnie, 11 in Devonport and Launceston, sitting on 9 degrees in Hobart. 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
2: Nice to have your company this morning on what will be another wet and windy day. We've heard your complaints about the state of the roads. Given the wet weather this week and the number of potholes, we'll speak to Infrastructure Minister Kerry Vincent shortly. Next, though, as life becomes more digital, is confidence becoming just as important as computer skills? This month on Conversations for the Ages, we're asking why backing yourself could be the key to staying informed and staying independent as we aged. That's next.

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1: These conversations around the realities of ageing, both the positive and negative. 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
1: us.
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0: In conjunction with COTA, Council on the Ageing Tasmania, this month on Conversations for the Ages, we're exploring the theme staying informed and staying empowered. We hear a lot about helping older Australians learn new technology, but what if the bigger challenge isn't the technology at all? What if it's the confidence? Craig Gear is the CEO of the Older Person Advocacy, joins us now to talk about why building confidence may be one of the most important ways we can help older Australians remain informed and in control of their own lives. Good morning to you, Craig.
6: Good morning, Kim.
0: Now, we often hear about digital literacy, telehealth, navigating government services.

0: much of the challenge is confidence rather than capability?
1: It's definitely about confidence. And if we know that there's programs out there that are actually working through local libraries and working with older people to give them the skills, give them the confidence to practice themselves, to navigate government services and other services that are online. And when they're given that time and information, they're able to do that for themselves or do that with the support of someone else who can guide them through that as well. At the same time, we do need physical locations for government services like the Services Australia outlets and printed materials, because people want to be able to get both. So I think as people's confidence goes, they grows, and as they get clear information, we're constantly hearing that people want to feel empowered, they want to feel in control of their lives, they want their autonomy. OPAN's self-advocacy toolkit and also our supported decision-making toolkit actually helps people give that confidence to be able to do this for themselves or with a little bit of support from someone that they trust.
0: Do you think that older Australians are underestimated, not only by society, but sometimes their own families, when it comes to learning new systems and technology?
1: Absolutely. I mean, it's this inherent ageism that we have in our society that is kind of really pernicious, and it's sort of subtle, and we just assume that people can't do things for themselves, and we so easily go, look, let me just step in and take over and let me help. We should be really asking older people and saying, what would you like? How can I give you the skills to do this for yourself? How do I actually maintain your independence and autonomy? There's so many older people that I speak to who say to me, what's really important in life, me moving forward, is maintaining my independence, giving people the skills, the knowledge to be able to do this for themselves. That knowledge is power. Older people have a lifetime of experience of making decisions, and we shouldn't start making the assumption that their capability goes when someone becomes older. It's about giving people information and skills to be able to do this, but also when they do want some supports or want something in a printed way, giving them that option as well.
0: I got to say, when my stepfather died around 7-8 weeks ago, my mother doesn't know how to change channels on the television. I was gobsmacked. And I want to give a shout out to the guy that my nephew found to help her navigate the television. He got an exercise book and he wrote down what everything on the remote meant and how she could get to her favourite channels. Like, there were about 3 pages of it, and it's now become her Bible. But I couldn't believe that she would call out to David to turn the television over.
1: Exactly. And I suppose when someone's deferred to someone for a period of life, that's their right to do that as well. But then they find themselves in these situations. But the great example there, when someone's given the support and the information themselves and taken step by step through the instructions, they can do that for themselves. There's programs out there called like Staying Connected, which help give people that digital literacy to do that. But something we are living in a digital age, and so as much as we want things still in paper, we still want newspapers, we still want printed information, but we want to give people the options and the skills to do this. Great example there, when someone's supported and we don't take over and we support their decisions, that they can maintain their independence and autonomy.
0: If someone feels overwhelmed, Craig, by things like, let's look at MyGov, aged care reforms, I mean, that's been a tough one that we've been helping our older parents with, avoiding scams, where should they start rebuilding that confidence?
1: Right. So there's definitely around scams, there is a lot out there at the moment, and looking at the scams watch information that's out there, talking to COTA, Tasmania, who does work in that area as well. If people are having trouble navigating the aged care system, our network of 9 members and its advocacy Tasmania in Tasmania, who do a remarkable, amazing job of helping people navigate the aged care system, to navigate into the system, to find out what their choices are, whether that's to stay at home and get supports at home so they can stay independent, or to look at residential aged care if that's their choice as well. And they can be contacted on 1800 700 600. Also on our website, opan.org.au. Yes, that is going to our website, but most people have a phone these days that they can tap that into or even speak to it, and that helps them get to information that keep them empowered and keep them independent or autonomous. And that will, we've got people, perhaps of people,

0: people who can actually help you navigate. So there is a real person on the end of that phone number on 1800 700 600 who can help you navigate the system and also raise issues when you're not getting the services that you need.
1: Well, thanks for kicking off the conversation for the month. Next fortnight, we're actually going to be speaking with TAS Police. They have a community engagement unit that do local talks about safety and scams, so we'll check in with them. But once again, Craig Gear, thank you for your part in this conversation.
0: You're welcome. Have a good day.
1: Will do. Craig Gear there, CEO of the Older Persons Advocacy Network.
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3: Hello, Barbara Miller here. It's a long-running debate, but analysis now shows young Australians face a higher interest rate repayment burden than their parents did in the late 1980s. The family of a Thai girl allegedly murdered by an Australian man demands the harshest possible punishment for her killer. And a huge backlog in applications to the National Redress Scheme has thousands of child sexual abuse survivors fearing they could miss out.
4: I can't see any way that the scheme can actually meet the requirements for which it was set up without an extension of processing time.
3: Those stories soon on AM.
2: It's Breakfast with Kim Napier. ABC Northern Tasmania.
1: It's 20 past seven. It's been bucketing down overnight. The rain will continue today. In fact, it's been wet all week. Smithton, Lyweenie and Scottsdale all recording 16 millimetres since midnight. Flood warnings litter the north of the state around the North Esk, the South Esk, Meander and Macquarie catchments. And we're hearing from you about our roads. Many reports of potholes, hazards and quite bad damage to road services because of this wet weather. Welcome to Infrastructure Minister Kerry Vincent to chat further about what can be done to protect drivers and vehicles. Good morning.
5: Good morning, Kim.
1: All right, what have you heard about the state of the roads in the north the past the few days? Obviously a bit by the sounds of that sigh.
5: Yes, look, it is a lot of wet weather around. We've had recent fatalities, and we really do not want any more. So I'm really asking people to drive carefully and be aware of the conditions around them. We do know that we have got some sections of the Bass Highway that are breaking up, and that's extremely frustrating and disappointing. However, we have got crews out and about working as quickly and as hard as they can to alleviate some of these issues, but it is a issue that we've been dealing with for some time. We've done an enormous amount of work over the last 12 months to rectify a lot of sections, but we do know we've got a lot more to do. There is a lot of rain coming down and that's creating a problem, and most of it's created by when the water gets through the road surface and then the vehicle's going over, it acts a bit like a sponge and breaks up, and then you've got a pothole, and then it seems to be a multiplying effect then.
1: It isn't a first. In 2024, when we had that patch of wet weather, roads were patched up after the rain. It looks like some of those have come undone again. Why does it keep happening?
5: There's a couple of reasons. We just are not able to make sure that we cover everything in the summer periods where you need the weather conditions conducive to doing all the road maintenance. We have been working on a lot of different roads and upgraded a lot of them. We constantly need to work with the federal government to make sure the funding's there to improve bigger sections of the Bass Highway, and we do have a lot of sections north of Elizabethtown that are planned to be done. Unfortunately, when you do get a big weather event, it does create some of these issues. It's something we have to be constantly working on and not stop. We need to keep working on it, keep lifting the surface and redoing it, and get better seals on our roads.
1: I don't rate the Bass Highway. I've said that before, but it's not about me. It bears tons and tons of weight, log trucks, cargo from the Spirit, ag equipment, livestock. Does more money need to be invested to keep drivers safe on that highway?
5: Yes, it certainly does. Drivers are safe, but we do need to make sure the road is of a nature that's going to take that equipment. And the Premier's been very strong over the last couple of elections at wanting more money spent on the Bass Highway. There are three or four programs of dealing with major upgrades and safety with the barriers and everything on sections between Latrobe and Deloraine, and that will continue on. Unfortunately, the wet weather at the moment has just highlighted some of the weaknesses in the services. We will have crews out working flat out, and I do raise the issue that just be patient with the maintenance crews out.

0: the road, keep them safe. They want to go home overnight as well, and be very conscious on these dark and gloomy, wet days that there are crews out and about trying to make the roads the best we possibly can.
1: Can we expect an announcement with more funding to upgrade the Bass Highway?
0: Certainly, we have those projects underway. We are looking at transferring some of the money allocated to various areas to increase that. It's very hard to do that during winter months. We need to do that during the warmer summer months, and we will be doing that. I have asked for the Deputy Secretary of Roads and Building Tasmania to attend with my staff to some of those sections of the Bass Highway today and the maintenance contractor Stornoway to have a look at what we can do as immediate and temporary repairs until we get a chance to do much more significant work on those sections of road.
1: Will Elizabethtown be a focus? Because that's a hot spot. That's consistently bad. Six cars pulled over with damage to the front end of their cars yesterday. We're hearing that people are unable to avoid the holes in that road, let alone see them amid the heavy rain. Can you just hone in a little bit on that particular section and the plans to address the issues there?
0: I certainly can, Kim, and that's the area that they'll be visiting this morning to start from there and work their way along. That is a significant part, and I might say that the Christmas Hills intersection, which is a quite dangerous intersection, is one of those areas set up for a major recon of the road and the safety features there over this coming summer. But if people are having damage to their car, they can report it on www.transport.tas.gov.au. But if they do see new bits of road breaking up, I would really encourage them to ring 1300 139 933 so that that can be reported straight in the system so the crews are being as responsive as they possibly can be. And I do apologise for the breakup of these roads, but rest assured we are working as quickly as we can to rectify issues.
1: And can I ask the damage to those cars? Who pays for that? Is state government responsibility?
0: There is some responsibility there, and if they work through that system, quite often that can be covered.
1: And just repeat that number, 1300 139 133, was it?
0: 933. So 1300 139 933.
1: 933. Minister, thank you for your time this morning. Drive carefully.
0: I appreciate that, and I just hope everybody gets home safely. And it is frustrating, but please drive to the conditions. Thank you very much, Kim.
1: Thank you. That is Infrastructure Minister Kerry Vincent there. What are you seeing on the roads? Please send a text on 0467 922 917. Sean in Newstead says, morning, a lot of wet weather, question mark. Seriously? This isn't Tully, is it? Maybe our road surfaces are just crap, says Sean. And Annie, for years and years, locals have been trying to get speed reduction through Elizabethtown. How about now? I'd like you to weigh in. You can either pick up the phone and call on 1300 361 688. You can text 0467 922 917 or reach us through ABC Listen.
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1: 28 past 7, Adriana Burney. Bass Highway needs more funding. Don't worry, the multi-billion roof stadium will fix it. Good morning, Leon Compton.
7: Good morning, Kim Napier. So what do we know about the roads? Like, you've been on pothole watch since the dawn has dawned.
1: I know.
7: I don't even know if that's happened yet, but since before that, what are we learning about the state of the road right now with the rain still coming down?
1: We're learning that Elizabethtown is going to be the focus of support this morning because it's consistently an area that has issues with the potholes. So six cars were pulled over with damage to the front end yesterday. They can't avoid the holes because they're so large, and some are saying they can't see them amid heavy rain. So we just had Minister Kerry Vincent on the program, and he said they'll be directing attention to Elizabethtown. But more broadly, he talked about funding increase to fix the surfaces and upgrade the Bass Highway because we see it bears tons and tons of weight, logging trucks, cargo from the Spirit, ag equipment, livestock.
7: Yep.
1: It's I don't rate it as a highway.
7: When he talked about

0: at funding increases, was he saying we need federal government funding increases, or was he saying his government will put its hand in
1: there
0: its pockets?
1: There was a little bit of both. Yeah, a little right. bit of both. I enjoyed chatting with him, actually. He was quite transparent.
0: Mm. Yeah, it's a real issue. If you come across those, particularly if you're in a smaller vehicle, it can, you know, change the direction of your vehicle or lead to rim damage, tyre go and pop. That's, yeah, not well, great at all.
1: He did say, oh, where's the number, that you could be entitled to compensation for damage to cars. It was 1300 139 933.
0: Okay. Interesting one. Good luck to everyone out there. Please take it easy and, yeah, expect those potholes, which can be large and really come up on you. I wonder if, I mean, already the speed limit drops as you get through Elizabethtown. I wonder if we're talking about more substantial speed limit drops just until those potholes are fixed.
1: Yeah, well, Annie says for years and years locals have been trying to get speed reduction through Elizabethtown and thinks now is the right time. Frankford Road coming into Exeter is very bad. And then, of course, people say wet weather, potholes, how about, you know, slowing down. But sometimes you just get surprised by a pothole, don't you?
0: Totally. And if you're towing something like a caravan, you have limited ability to really shift the wheel to avoid it. And particularly in wet conditions, it's a tricky one. Hey, coming up for you after 8:30 this morning, the two CEOs of Firmus, the AI data centre proponents that are coming to town, coming to St Leonard's as we speak, like work happening this morning. Well, maybe not this morning with all the weather, but groundwork's going on right now. Contracts have been signed for the power the first data centre in Tasmania will use. And there are more on the way. So where is Tasmania on this? And where is Firmus on convincing Tasmanians that this is a good idea? Where will the power come from? What will this mean for all of the other investments going on across the electricity network in Tasmania? And broadly, what do the CEOs of Firmus think about the job they've done on community consultation to this point? They'll be sitting in our Launceston studios just over from where you are now, Kim. That's at 8:30 this morning. And I would like to try and take your calls as well. I've certainly been looking at the Facebook posts that we've put up and some of the things you've been asking of them there, and we'll try and distill all of that. So if you've got a question and you can keep it punchy, get in touch, because that's what we'll be doing from 8:30 right through, I'd imagine, until 9 this morning with the two new CEOs, or the two CEOs of Firmus, the AI data centre operators that are coming to town.
1: Now, don't forget Pothole Blitz. We've had Will in Perth just say their windscreen was smashed yesterday by another car that hit a pothole at the merging lane near Devon Hills. So it's crazy, incredibly frustrating for drivers.
0: Really difficult. I mean, it starts off with the road conditions, you know, or the highway conditions, the bitumen conditions as they are. You know, bad roads make it more likely that there will be potholes. And then once that rain comes down, they grow and grow.
1: The minister says, it's summer is really the best time to fix it. But look forward to your program from 8:30, Leon.
0: The two new CEOs, or the two CEOs of Firmus in the studio, get in touch. I want to know what you want to know. We'll do it in an hour from now, Kim.
1: Look forward to it. Leon Compton there. Grade the shoulders of the road, says Janelle on the northwest, so water will run off. Change the specs to reflect how they are built for Tassie conditions, not national specifications. And this text, who dictates the I think I said that incorrectly. Who dictates the prescription and timelines on repairs to the Bass Highway during summer? They are to blame. More money won't solve the issue if we don't do the job correctly. Please weigh in. What are you seeing on the roads? Text me on 0467 922 917. Here's Mackenzie with a news update.
2: Good morning. This is ABC News for Northern Tasmania. I'm Mackenzie Archer, coming to you from Launceston. Premier Jeremy Rockcliffe has outlined the government's vision to grow Northern Tasmania's economy. The region has recently been dealt a number of blows, including the loss of Hawthorn fixtures at York Park from the 2028 AFL season, the closure of Bogues Brewery, as well as ongoing challenges with manganese smelter Liberty Bell Bay. The government says a key priority of the Northern Economic Plan is the revitalisation of the former Bogues Brewery site. Premier Rockcliffe says the government won't let the significant site sit idle. A summit will be held on July 15 and is open to business and community leaders. The Department of State Growth says it is aware of the potholes of the Northern Economic Plan is the revitalisation of the former Bogues Brewery site. Premier Rockcliffe says the government won't let the significant site sit idle.

0: at all. A summit will be held on July 15 and is open to business and community leaders. The Department of State Growth says it is aware of the potholes on a major northwest highway. The northwest region has seen significant rainfall in recent days, and the department says potholes on the Bass Highway have been exacerbated by those conditions. Potholes have long plagued the highway, and there have been calls to investigate the root causes. Department of State Growth's Cynthia Hayden told ABC Northern Tasmania the department prioritises repairing the most risky potholes.
1: We are very much aware of particularly on the Bass Highway, the potholes that have arisen in particularly the last 24 hours, and where we've got some existing potholes that were due to be repaired have been significantly impacted by the pretty significant rainfall.
0: Infrastructure Minister Kerry Vincent says crews are on the ground attending to road damage, in particular the Elizabethtown section of the Bass Highway. The Tasmanian Liberals say a Senate pre-selection process will be held next month to fill the seats of two retiring senators. State political reporter Josh Duggan has more.
2: Seven-year Senator Wendy Askew has announced she'll depart federal parliament in the coming weeks. She's the second

0: reporter Josh Duggan has more.
1: Seven-year Senator Wendy Askew has announced she'll depart federal parliament in the coming weeks. She's the second sitting Liberal senator to announce their impending retirement, with Shadow Home Affairs Minister John O'Dunham to go at the end of the year. Pre-selection for the Liberals' 2028 Senate ticket will be held in August. State Director Sam McQuesten says the two casual vacancies are expected to be filled from that group. Liberal stalwart and political strategist Brad Stansfield has confirmed he will stand. So too will Jackie Martin, an advisor to Ms Askew, who was third on the ticket at last year's election.
0: A council in Tasmania's northwest will today vote on a proposed general rates hike of 7.75%. The Circular Head Council's financial management strategy identified that addressing long-term deficits to fund services was a key challenge for the municipality. The council's 2026-27 proposed budget also includes an increase to employee costs of more than 16%. The state's port operator says it didn't have to do as much dredging at the Port of Devonport than originally planned. Tasports has moved 250,000 cubic metres of dredged material from the port to an approved offshore disposal ground. Dredging is undertaken to increase water depths in commercial ports, but the process can affect water quality and impact marine life. Tasports says the reduction in dredging has improved the environmental outcomes at Devonport. A Launceston artist who has become known for his art on street signs says he's open to working with the council to make the artworks more secure. Alex Francis makes 3D printed figures, which has been fixed to the top of signs in Launceston, including Garfield the Cat for Garfield Street and Taylor Swift for Taylor Street. But many have gone missing in recent weeks. Launceston Mayor Matthew Garwood has suggested council partner with Francis, who told ABC Northern Tasmania he's open to.
2: I'm all for the idea. A member of council has reached out to me and have proposed securing them with screw-in clips, which is good. But at the moment, I think I might redesign how I'm securing them and make them a bit more secure so they can't just be simply slid off.
0: Tasmania's weather, gale warning for the far northwest coast, central north coast, Banks Strait and Franklin Sound, east of Flinders Island and upper east coast. Strong wind warning for the central plateau lakes, southwest lakes, lower east coast, southeast coast, southwest coast and central west coast. A flood watch for northern Tasmania, minor flood warning for the Macquarie, Meander and North Esk rivers. Burnie, rain, windy and 14. Devonport, rain, windy and also 14. Launceston, rain and 13. And Hobart, showers and 15. 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
4: Thanks, Mackenzie. Harry John's been in touch. Maybe drivers should slow down to a safer speed. That will give them time to see and avoid the pit holes. I drove that road yesterday. I'm assuming you're talking about Elizabethtown, and went slow enough to see and miss most of the potholes. Come on, we all know that that road is crap and worse after weather like we've had. Although this listener says we're driving between Latrobe and Sassafras this morning, heading east, and the potholes are atrocious. Never seen anything like them. So hard to avoid. What are you seeing on the roads? 0467 922 977 is the number to text. Well, we've been discussing out-of-pocket fees for pathology tests the past few weeks on Breakfast. And as of yesterday, more tests will have added costs. We'll chat to the AMA next.

0: Shakira and Burna Boy, they opened the World Cup. Quite like that song. It's 17 to 8. Now, we've heard from you on how you're being slugged for pathology tests for the first time in the past 12 months. Previously, for tests that were bulk billed. Vitamin B tests were one of the main changes, with the federal government hoping to rein in the excessive, inverted commas, number of tests being ordered by GPs. These changes to Medicare reforms were introduced, as I said, a year ago. And as of yesterday, more tests are incurring a fee at least one pathology centre. We have Michael Lumsden-Steele from the Australian Medical Association, the Tasmania branch, to tell us more. Good morning.
1: Yeah, good morning. And look, it's concerning, obviously, that as the cost of delivering services goes up, and that's obviously when you get a pathology test requested by your general practitioner or the specialist, there's a whole sequence of things that have to happen to get that result back to the patient. Now, the cost of providing that services have been going up by 5 to 7% per year, but there's been no indexation to the numbers, and that's why pathology providers are now having to index the fee. What patients get is rebate back from the government. That's your Medicare rebate, and that's simply not being indexed to meet the costs. And that's the reason why you're now paying out of pockets for your pathology services.
0: Well, the bulk of these changes happened on July 1st in 2025. We've seen a document from Sonic Pathology this week saying there will be further charges for B6, vitamin C and fetal rhesus screening as of yesterday. Are those costs widespread or just at the one clinic?
1: Look, it's hard for me to say with respect to Australia, are they widespread? But we know around the country that pathology providers, they are a business, and those businesses have been unable to absorb the cost. And I think the background that patients need to understand here in the population is that for 26 years, the federal government has not indexed your rebate to get pathology tests. And the excuse has been economies, efficiencies, automation, and all those things have been used to justify why they haven't increased a fee for the service. Now, pathology providers have maximally absorbed what they can. They've got all the additional compliance costs being put

0: upon them as well as trying to pay their all their workers, an annual appropriate CPI increase. We know pathology and healthcare items go up by more than CPI, so we'd say between 5% to 7% per year. And basically, the elasticity and capacity to absorb any more savings has gone from the system. So the cost now is what it is, and patients will pay out of pocket because the federal government has not indexed your rebate to meet the cost of the service. And that's as simple as it gets.
1: So you're saying pathology is a casualty of the cost of living crisis?
0: Well, it's a casualty of the government failing to increase your rebate to meet the increasing cost of providing the services. And that's why patients are saying, I'm going to my doctor and my doctor is no longer bulk billing me. That's why they go and they purchase a service and the out-of-pocket's gone up. And that's because the Medicare indexation, and this year, I might add, it's 2.6%, which is below CPI. And for pathology, many of their items are actually excluded from an actual increase in the rebate. So pathology providers are now saying we can no longer provide this at a bulk billing rate. Patients are now going to have to pay the cost of the service, so you'll have an out-of-pocket for certain tests.
1: So won't that, though, force some people away from the doctor?
0: Look, yes, potentially. So patients have obviously got vehicles in place, which includes Medicare safety nets, which can provide assistance if you're seeing doctors a lot, obviously your GP and other specialists in the community. Once you hit that safety net, then the government contributes 80% or more to the cost of you actually having those services. But yes, the brutal reality is that doctors and medical practices can't run up debts like governments can. Doctors have to pay their staff a fair and reasonable salary. They have to pay all their insurance costs, governance costs, everything required to provide a service, and those costs are going up by health CPI rates, which in layman's terms is about 1.5 times normal CPI. So in order for the take-home pays for all the staff that work, all the benefits that need to be paid out, all the bills that need to be paid, those fees are going up, so the cost of providing a service is going up. Now, it's up to the government to decide, how it's going to index your patient rebate, but if they don't meet the cost of the services, then that cost is going to be passed on to patients because practices can no longer absorb that decrease in the fee being paid for services.
1: Michael, am I picking up some frustration? What do you make of the changes?
0: You can be 100% spot on. There is frustration, and particularly amongst pathology. So what the government has done is it's failed to really run the numbers and actually truly independently analyse what the cost of providing these services are. And I should add, it's not just pathology. There are other services like radiology where the government has failed to index the patient's rebate. So providers have reached the pinch point where they can no longer offer services at bulk bill. Now, in exceptional circumstances, they may be able to. But the other critical failing here is that, patients often do not have a choice when you go to your GP who your pathology provider is going to be. Yes, there are some different providers in Tasmania, but effectively you need to have that test done to get a diagnosis. We don't want investigations for no good reason, and this is challenging because, part of making a diagnosis and actually establishing, what we need to do to help patients is getting that information. And so we order tests that are appropriate, but again, the federal government has got no real methodology or reason as to what hasn't indexed these rebates for pathology services. This is coming on the background of 26 years of freezes to pathology rebates. And when they lifted those freeze and rebates in 2025 again, they excluded three categories from that. And that included some of the tests we're talking about. So chemical pathology, microbiology, and genetics. And we know that they are growth areas in pathology. So it's no surprise that the government's particularly not indexing services where they're probably concerned there'll be an increase in the use of those services because ultimately, this is really a budget decision. It's not about the best care for patient decision.
1: Finally, a texter, I don't know if you can answer this question, but what's the average gross profit percentage on revenue of the pathology providers?
0: Well, look, I mean, that obviously depends on multiple factors. It depends on, the network size, et cetera. I'm not privy to that information. But other than say, the intelligence I've had is that the gross profits are decreasing and they've been absorbed. So at the end of the day, a pathology service provider has to remain solvent. It's a business. It has to meet all its costs. It can't just kick debt down the road. It can't rely on some other person coming in and paying off all its debt while it racks it up. They're a small business. And I've

0: got no issues with there being, you know, a fair and reasonable indexation of fees that reflects the cost of providing a service. You know, the pathology providers here are not ripping off patients. The issue here is the federal government is not increasing the patient rebates to meet the cost. It's not going up at CPI. It's not certainly matching health CPI. That's the reality. That's why the out-of-pockets will probably become more and more and probably be applied to more tests as we go forward.
1: Well, thank you for your time, and also thank you for your tenure the past couple of years as the Tasmanian branch president of the AMA. You're stepping down, and Dr. Meg Creeley is to lead the AMA in Tasmania.
0: Yeah, no, fantastic. Look, it's been wonderful to advocate for our health system in Tasmania. I've really enjoyed the role. The team at AMA Tasmania, fantastic. And what we are about is seeing, you know, our health service be designed to meet the demand. We're not there yet. Once we understand the demand, how we're going to resource it. And look, and Meg Creeley is going to be a fantastic president representing, our doctors, but also advocating for a stronger healthcare system going forward.
1: Michael, thank you. Enjoy your day.
0: Thank you very much.
1: Bye. That's Michael Lumsden-Steele there, President of the Australian Medical Association of Tasmania, stepping down after 2 years at least.
2: On a Thursday, the fridge is empty. What will you cook? Join me to learn a new easy recipe. I'll even send you the shopping list.
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1: Well, here's some good news. At 8:28, a new medication was added to the PBS yesterday. Adrenaline nasal spray Neffy is a needle-free emergency treatment for anaphylaxis and was approved by the TGA in December to be added to the PBS. We have Allergy and Anaphylaxis Australia spokesperson Professor Connie Catalaris here to break it down for us. Good morning.
6: Good morning, Kim.
1: Tell us about this new drug or PBS drug, Neffy.
6: Well, the drug itself's not new. This is adrenaline. But what is new and very exciting is the device. So this is the first needle-free adrenaline device for the emergency management of anaphylaxis. So it gives people who need to have adrenaline on hand for an emergency a choice of devices now. We still have the traditional injectable ones, but for a number of people, that one hasn't been ideal. Some people have a real needle phobia and a hesitancy about using it. Others hate the shape of it and having to carry it. It's a little bulky. And they tend to hesitate when they should be using it. We're hoping that with a needle-free nasal spray device, that this will be used more appropriately early in the onset of an anaphylactic reaction.
1: Now, it retails for almost $100. How much will it be sold for now under the PBS?
6: No, it's PBS listed now, so it's with an authority script from the specialist or the GP if it's a repeat script, and so it's ordinary script price, just like the current device.
1: Is there something people do need a prescription for this, don't they? You can't get it over the counter. You've obviously got to be diagnosed with anaphylaxis.
6: Yes, to get it on the PBS authority system, one needs a diagnosis and an initial script under the auspices of a specialist, and then GPs may prescribe it for you in a repeat fashion.
1: Now, how does it work? How does it stop an allergic reaction? Because we all know, even those of us that don't have allergies, that, you know, stabbing somebody with an EpiPen, kind of, for want of a better term, brings them around. How does the spray stop an allergic reaction?
6: Well, much the same way. The spray contains the adrenaline that is the life-saving ingredient here, particularly when it is used early with the onset of anaphylaxis. It's absorbed rapidly through the nasal lining, the mucous membrane lining, and gets into the bloodstream, just like with the injection going through the muscle tissue. So in the same way, you're administering adrenaline into the systemic circulation where it can do its job. So it reverses all those signs of anaphylaxis. It increases the blood pressure, it opens up the airways and so on. So it's rescuing someone from those potentially fatal problems.
1: And as you said, it's needle-free.
6: Yes, and that's probably going to be a big attraction for younger people, for teenagers and for those who have a real needle phobia.
1: Connie, thank you for your time this morning. Enjoy your Thursday.
6: My pleasure. Thank you. Bye.
1: Thank you. Allergy and Anaphylaxis Australia spokesperson, Professor Connie Catalaris.

0: Sugar.
1: That's Harry Styles wrapping up breakfast for you Thursday. Thanks so much for weighing in on potholes this morning, and also following up on our chat with Michael Lumsden Steele. Bradley says, can you name one thing that's not underfunded in this state? We are stuffed and these data centres should not be built. LS says the Medicare levy of 3% in Australia is way too low. It causes exactly this issue of not adequately indexing services like pathology and radiology or doctor's fees. Increase the levy and more services can be adequately funded. Thank you for that, LS. We know we've got another wet and windy day ahead and the roads are pretty treacherous. Obviously, drive to the conditions. Jo says that she drove, I'm not sure which road you drove, whether it's the Elizabeth Street one, Elizabeth Town one that we're talking about this morning. And the potholes are big enough to be ponds and virtually impossible to miss at any speed. It sounds like it is that area where the government will be throwing attention to this morning. And this texter says the amount of delays due to roadwork resurfacing between Latrobe and Elizabeth Town the last few years, and still constantly being redone due to potholes, is frustrating. Do the job right. Surely it must be cheaper in the long run. So thank you once again for all your texts. Enjoy your day. Stay dry. I'll see you tomorrow morning from 5:30.
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4: ABC News with Michael Delafontana. Two people have been arrested following the death of a teenage boy in Melbourne's north last night. Georgia Linton-Williams has more.
5: The 15-year-old boy was found with what police believe to be likely stab wounds outside the Craigieburn Community Hospital on Ligon Drive shortly before 8 o'clock last night. A staff member from the medical centre performed CPR, but the boy died at the scene. At around 5:30 this morning, police arrested a 16-year-old boy and a 19-year-old man. They will be interviewed by Homicide Squad detectives. A crime scene that had been in place outside the medical centre overnight has now been packed up and police are continuing the investigation.
4: The Defence Industry Minister, Pat Conroy, will use a key speech today to urge the Labor faithful to back AUKUS and back Labor as the natural party of national security. Here's Defence correspondent Tom Lowry.
6: Pat Conroy's speech to the National Press Club comes weeks out from Labor's National Conference, where the Albanese government is preparing to hear from some party members unhappy with its ongoing support for the AUKUS nuclear submarine pact. Mr. Conroy will argue for the party's vision of progressive patriotism, that progressive politics should defend democracy, sovereignty, and Australia's way of life, and that self-reliance can be built alongside an enduring alliance with the United States. He'll also point to a shake-up within defence, trying to tackle the ongoing issue of cost overruns on major projects.
4: The federal government has committed $2 million in humanitarian aid for Venezuela after twin earthquakes hit the country last week. Almost 2,300 people are confirmed dead after two earthquakes devastated the northern state of La Guaira. Yesterday, the Assistant Foreign Minister, Matt Sithelthwaite, met a delegation of Venezuelan Australians in Parliament. He says the government is providing support for the relief effort on the ground.
7: To offer Australia's support, we're providing $2 million financial support through the Red Cross and the UN World Food Programme to provide humanitarian assistance on the ground in the form of food and shelter and support for first responders.
4: Karl Stefanovic says he had planned to quit the Today Show months before he was eventually sacked. Europe correspondent Elias Kluwer reports.
8: After Karl Stefanovic was sacked by Nine, he's been here in London interviewing right-wing activists and a man who believed Shane Warne died from a COVID vaccine. On his latest podcast, he hosted broadcaster Piers Morgan and told him he'd planned to leave Channel 9 all along. Stefanovic also claimed that his podcast episode with Stephen Yaxley Lennon, a far-right activist and convicted criminal who goes by the name of Tommy Robinson, was a legitimate interview, despite criticisms that he asked softball questions and said to Robinson, "God, I love you." Elias Kluwer, ABC News, London.
4: European airports and airlines have written to the EU warning its new border check system is causing severe disruption. The entry-exit system, which was introduced last year, registers non-EU travellers by recording personal and biometric data. Airports and airlines say they're facing unsustainable pressure with planes half empty while passengers are stuck in queues at border control. A spokesperson for the European Commission says the impact of the system remains limited. Seven-time Wimbledon tennis champion Novak Djokovic has stormed into the third round of the All England Club with a clinical victory over Stefanos Tsitsipas. He won in straight sets 6-3, 6-4, 6-2. The 39-year-old Serbian has told Channel 9 he's playing with plenty of confidence.
0: Yeah, I like the terminology vintage, you know, it's nice. brings back the best days, and you know, obviously you feel very happy and satisfied and joyful on the court when you're playing this way.
4: Both men's and women's top seeds, Aryna Sabalenka and Jannik Sinner, also advanced to the third round. Now the weather, gale warning continues for the far northwest coast, central north coast, Bank Strait and Franklin Sound, east of Flinders Island and upper east coast. Strong wind warning for the lakes, lower east coast, southeast coast, southwest coast and central west coast. Flood watch for northern Tasmania, sheep graziers warning for King Island. Areas of rain about the north and west with possible coastal thunderstorms, scattered showers elsewhere, showers falling in snow above 900 metres during the evening. Rain windy and 14 for Burnie and Devonport. Launceston rain and 13, Hobart showers and 15 degrees. Currently sitting on 13 in Burnie, 12 in Devonport, 11 degrees in Launceston and 9 in Hobart. 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
3: Good morning and welcome to AM. I'm Barbara Miller coming to you from Gadigal Land in Sydney. On today's program, the family of a Thai girl allegedly murdered by an Australian man demands the harshest possible punishment for her killer. And a huge backlog in applications to the National Redress Scheme has thousands of child sexual abuse survivors fearing they could miss out on compensation.
9: I can't see any way that the scheme can actually meet the requirements for which it was set up without an extension of processing time.
3: It's been a source of debate and commentary for many years. Who's had it tougher, households of today or older generations who were paying mortgages when interest rates were in double digits in the 1990s? Now, new economic analysis from KPMG has found Australian households have faced greater mortgage pressure in the past 2 years than they did when the RBA's cash rate reached 17.5% in 1989. And Gen X, that's those in their mid-40s to early 60s, who were paying mortgages through the global financial crisis, have experienced the greatest hardship in the past 40 years. Bridget Fitzgerald reports.
10: It is likely an argument that many Australians have had around the dinner table or at a family gathering. Which generation has had it the hardest? Terry Rawnsley, a senior economist at KPMG, believes he's found the answer, in the past 40 years at least. Those born from the mid-1960s to 1980, Gen Xers, have faced the greatest mortgage burden.
11: Even though those Xers got into the market in the late sort of 2000s, they've probably still got a sizable loan they're paying off now, even 30 years later. So they're still carrying the burden of those high house prices even now.
10: KPMG's analysis examined ABS data on home loans, personal loans and credit card interest repayments over the past 40 years. Terry Rawnsley says the Gen X cohort were hit with the global financial crisis just as house prices had started to accelerate.
11: The period around the GFC from sort of 2006 to 2013, there was an extended period when interest payments were over 6%. The typical length of a loan sort of had gone from 20 to 25 years up to sort of that 30-year period.
10: He compared interest payments to incomes as an average across all households, not just households with home loans. He says things are worse now than they were almost four decades ago.
11: Interestingly, we found that kind of the last couple of years, households have spent about 6% of their gross income on interest repayments. That's higher than that period when interest rates were around 17% in the late 80s.
10: Diane Bulmer is a real estate agent on the New South Wales Central Coast. She says younger buyers often need two incomes and the help of their parents just to get into a home.
12: We're seeing a lot of multi-gen at the moment where the parents are actually either assisting monetary or they're assisting with like a multi-gen situation where there's two dwellings on the one property, dual occupancy. I'm also seeing with the younger demographic that they still have to continue working. They may be having families, but the children are predominantly having to be minded by grandparents or going to daycare so that both partners can actually continue working to pay the mortgage and the cost of living.
10: Diane Bulmer says younger bidders, and in particular first home buyers, have vacated the market at the moment as they wait to get an idea of where it's headed in the wake of the federal government's recent tax changes and interest rate rises. The mother of four says her children's generation are definitely facing tougher conditions repaying a home than previous generations.
12: Without a doubt. I have four adult children and fortunately three of them have homes, but for the fourth one that actually still has a young family, he's definitely struggling to get into the local market.
10: Terry Rawnsley says the proportion of income Australians are spending on interest repayments has a ripple effect across the entire economy.
11: Over the last 3 years, households have gone from having about 3% of their income going to interest repayments to about 6%. And that 3% is really causing a lot of cost of living pressures. It's people finding it harder to kind of do discretionary spending. It's putting them into financial stress. And it's meaning that households are spending less than other things, which stimulate the economy.
10: The KPMG analysis comes as national housing values fell by 0.4% in June, the largest decline since 2022. But prospective home buyers could face higher repayments and a further reduction to their borrowing capacity if the RBA decides to increase the cash rate again next month.
13: Bridget Fitzgerald there. There's concern thousands of child sexual abuse survivors could miss out on compensation via the National Redress Scheme. The scheme, set up in response to the Royal Commission into Institutional Child Sexual Abuse, has a backlog of 30,000 applications, but is slated for closure in 2028. Advocates are calling for that timeline to be extended. Political reporter Claudia Long has more from Canberra.
14: For abuse survivor Chris Coombs, getting acknowledgement of the abuse he suffered and compensation from the scheme has been life-changing.
15: I was at the shops and I got a call and I was informed about the successful outcome and I just wept. For me, the money component as well, it allowed me to go to law school.
14: And while he describes the gruelling redress investigation process as among his darkest days, it's also something he's desperate for other victim survivors to be able to access.
15: To finally share my truth, have it believed, have it recognised, and then to no longer have to pay for my own therapy felt like really important opportunity for healing.
14: Chris Coombs is a survivor advocate with the legal firm and support service No More, working directly with people navigating the redress scheme. But the scheme has a backlog of 30,000 applications, with more than 1,500 expected to roll in each month over the next year. No More CEO Jackie Mead wants the scheme extended beyond its planned mid-2028 closure.
9: I can't see any way that the scheme can actually meet the requirements for which it was set up, which obviously includes processing the applications of all of those people that came forward without an extension of that processing time.
14: The federal government told the ABC it's made significant improvements to the scheme's operations, but in the first half of 2026, the scheme's processed an average of 993 applications a month. It's an increase on the previous 5 months, but that current rate of progress isn't enough to clear the existing backlog before the scheme shuts. Griffith University criminologist and former member of the Commonwealth Independent Advisory Council on Redress, Kathleen Daly, has studied redress schemes since 2012.
16: 1 year to close the redress scheme after the close of applications is ludicrous.
14: In a submission to a Senate inquiry, the Department of Social Services said it could process all cases before the sunset date. Professor Daly disputes that.
16: All redress schemes, except very small ones, take more than a year to finalise applications.
14: She's also worried the department is underestimating the number of cases that will come in before the application deadline on July 1, 2027.
16: In the last anywhere from 3 to 6 months, or in the last month of a scheme, there's a huge surge of applications.
14: It's numbers like these that have Greens Senator David Shoebridge echoing calls to push back the application deadline and extend the scheme.
17: All of those vulnerable survivors, many of them have finally worked up the courage and found the space, found the moment in their lives where they can come and speak about their abuse, they're going to be knocking on a shut door. Well, we cannot let that happen.
14: Senator Shoebridge is a member of the parliamentary inquiry into the scheme's operation and says he's been frustrated with responses from the government during hearings. Social Services Minister Tanya Plibersek said in a statement the federal government won't let victim survivors down and is focused on improving how the scheme operates so survivors receive outcomes sooner and with better support throughout the process.
13: Political reporter Claudia Long there. And if you need support, help is available from Bravehearts on 1800 272 831. The federal government is expected to introduce its gambling ad legislation to Parliament today, but it's already facing pressure to make changes. Political reporter Sarah Tomevska joined me from Canberra.
18: Labor's legislation seeks to limit gambling ads to 3 per hour during daytime TV and early evening. It would impose a complete ban during live sports broadcasts, but no restrictions on gambling advertising after 8:30 at night. It's also seeking a ban on radio gambling ads during school pickup and drop-off times. Online ads for under 18s on social media platforms would also be restricted, and there'd be a requirement for social media platforms to offer opt-out systems for adults, as well as banning of gambling ads in stadiums and on jerseys once existing commercial and sponsorship contracts run out. Now, in order for the government to actually pass this legislation, which has been much anticipated and delayed by 3 years through the Parliament, it will need support from either the Greens and Crossbench or the Coalition. But there's no one in Parliament apart from Labor that believes this legislation goes far enough to protect particularly children from gambling harms. Now, the Greens and Crossbench senators like ACT Senator David Pocock are calling for amendments like setting up a national regulator to actually have oversight of the industry, as well as to ban inducements, which are when gambling companies offer people credits that they can only cash out, essentially, if they keep betting. Independent Senator David Pocock's been a particularly harsh critic of Labor's proposed reforms and says this is an opportunity for the Parliament to de-link sport from gambling.
19: The government needs to look after Australian children. This is an opportunity to actually stop the normalisation of gambling amongst Australian kids. We now know that 3/4 of Australian children think that gambling is just a normal part of enjoying sport. We should be enjoying sport for what it is, rather than just this opportunity to flog off a harmful product. And so I really am disappointed with the government's approach here, but I'm working with the opposition, working with the Greens in the Senate, and there's a real opportunity for the Senate to actually stand up and put Australians and Australian children ahead of vested interests.
13: That's Independent Senator David Pocock. And Sarah Tomevska, what's the Coalition's view on this?
18: Well, the Coalition says it wants to work with the government to pass this legislation, but it's also raised concerns around children still seeing gambling advertising on television, particularly during evening sports. So, look, the Coalition has supported the Greens' push for a Senate inquiry into this bill, which will now take place over the winter break and report back on the 17th of August.
13: Sarah Tomevska, you're listening to AM, where it's 17 minutes past 8. A funeral for a Thai teenager allegedly killed by an Australian man has been held in her home village. The body of 17-year-old Toncharnok Donhamala was found in a suitcase in Pattaya on Thailand's east coast. 45-year-old Australian Simon Carman has been charged with her murder. Her family says it wants the harshest punishment for her killer. ABC correspondent Rachel Clayton reports.
20: Outside a Buddhist temple in Khaosan province in Thailand's northeast, monks perform funeral rites as the remains of Toncharnok Donhamla are laid to rest. The temple abbot says hundreds of families attended the funeral.
1: There was a lot of people, her mum and dad, also the relatives. At the time when the body was here, even the parking lots were full. They felt sorry for her.
20: Thai police allege the 17-year-old was violently killed by 45-year-old Simon Carman inside his rented hotel room in the city of Pattaya before disposing of her body in a suitcase dumped near railway tracks. Mr. Carman denies the allegations. Pattaya Police Colonel Anek Sra Tung Yu says CCTV shows the teen arriving with Mr. Carman at his hotel, but she's never seen coming out.
21: She had only sent a message to a friend saying she had arrived. After that, she could no longer be contacted.
20: Tan Chonok's great-aunt, Mi Boon Seut, says she helped raise the teenager and is struggling to comprehend her loss.
22: I'm just like a mother to her. She called me mum. Before she went, she told me she'd be back soon. I've raised her since she was 3 months old.
20: The 75-year-old says she wants the person responsible to face the death penalty.
22: If he can be killed, I want him to be killed like my niece. I want life for life.
20: Tan Chonok's auntie, Miriti Thanachai, says she identified her niece's body.
23: Six of us went to the morgue. I was standing 1 metre away from the body. Her face was bruised and swelling. It turned dark. Teeth was broken, her head and hair was pulled.
20: Earlier this week, details emerged about Mr. Carman's movements the night he met the teenager. The manager of Marina 2 Bar and Grill in Pattaya says he appeared drunk.
24: He was drunk, yes. He walked, swaying side to side.
20: Police say Mr. Carman will remain in remand for up to 84 days while they build their case.
13: Rachel Clayton there. Donald Trump's personal wealth grew enormously during his first year back in the White House, according to new financial disclosure papers. North America correspondent Lauren Day has been going through the documents.
25: Barb, there's almost 1,000 pages of disclosures, so it's a pretty extensive look at the president's finances, although I should say not entirely complete. But it does raise fresh questions about just how much his personal wealth has grown during his presidency so far. Overall, he raked in over $2 billion last year, according to analysis by the major newspapers here. And that compares to about $622 million in 2024, so that's more than three times the amount since re-entering the White House. And one of the most lucrative parts of the president's earnings are his crypto ventures. And that's interesting for a number of reasons, but in part because he was once a very outspoken skeptic of cryptocurrency. He once said that it was a haven for drug dealers and scammers, but now he's a major player. And he's made more than $1 billion from his family's crypto ventures at the same time that he's the industry's top policymaker. And we have seen that he's pushed crypto-friendly policies since taking off and lifted those Biden-era regulations since he re-entered the White House. So in a statement, the White House spokeswoman Anna Kelly said that he had turned America into the crypto capital of the world, but they denied that there are any conflicts of interest there. Donald Trump himself was asked earlier today whether he is profiting off the presidency. Here's what he had to say.
26: I don't get involved in my personal. We have funds that run my money. And I purposely, I never speak to any of the people that run the money. But they're at big institutions, and they invest in whatever they invest. Well, you know why I'm profiting? Because the stock market's going up. Everybody's profiting.
13: Everybody's profiting. Wow, quite the statement. But Lauren, it's not just crypto, is it? What else is the US president making money off?
25: Well, also included in this haul were, as you'd expect, millions in real estate deals overseas, including projects in Saudi Arabia, the UAE, Romania, India, all over the place. There were millions of dollars in sales of Trump-branded items like Bibles, sneakers, cologne, watches, also royalties from his books, and interestingly, even a $6,000 monthly pension fund from the Screen Actors Guild from his time back on The Apprentice. It also revealed that he has earned $80 million in income from settlements with various media and tech giants that he's sued, including ABC America, Paramount, and Meta. So it's been a very lucrative year for the president.
13: North America correspondent Lauren Day. Locals in far north Queensland are calling for greater border surveillance after a group of foreign nationals travelling by boat made landfall north of Weipa earlier this week. A Taiwanese man has now been charged over his alleged role in a people smuggling venture. Roseanne Maloney reports.
0: Sand whips into the air as a Border Force chopper ascends from a picturesque Cape York beach. Holidaymaker Dan Tonnen says word had quickly spread at his beachside campground when the boat came ashore in the middle of the night.
2: It freaked them out, as you can imagine. We don't really have any boats up this side pulling in at that time of night. And then one of them actually walked right into their camp.
0: It was a long night.
2: And so they just hid. They hid in their tents and then actually hid in their car at one stage. And they went on for a few hours before the men, there was about 15 of them, they reckon, just walked into the bush and disappeared.
0: The boat contained at least five foreign nationals who were likely seeking asylum. Mr. Tonnen says their arrival earlier this week had unfortunate timing.
2: To be honest, if they had have probably not picked school holidays to come ashore, they probably would have got away with it.
0: The Australian Federal Police, Queensland Police and Australian Border Force have declined interviews, but issued a joint statement confirming a 34-year-old Taiwanese man has been charged over his alleged role in a failed people smuggling venture. He was arrested at a supermarket in Weipa in northern Cape York. Another 30-year-old man was also detained. Queensland Police Minister Dan Purdy says his officers have been assisting federal authorities to detain the group.
4: But this is an absolute embarrassment for the Albanese government. The federal government needs to secure our borders.
0: Boats with people seeking asylum rarely bypass Border Force's maritime surveillance measures to reach the Australian mainland, but it does happen. In February 2024, a group of 39 men from Pakistan, Bangladesh and India successfully made landfall at a remote beach near Beagle Bay, north of Broome in Western Australia. Months earlier, another vessel carrying a group of asylum seekers arrived undetected to the remote Anjou Peninsula, also in WA. This latest incident in Queensland has some Weipa residents remembering previous incidents being flagged by commercial fishers.
5: So if they look like foreign vessels, we used to ring, or we usually try to ring Canberra and get someone to see if they could check it out.
0: Lynette Olsen runs a seafood business in Weipa and used to run fishing boats off the coast there.
5: There's not many people that do a lot of fishing here now.

0: The coast is virtually open to whoever wants to come in.
1: The 34-year-old Taiwanese national will face Cairns Magistrates Court today.
2: That report by Roseanne Maloney and Oliver Gordon. Online hate is the focus of this week's hearings at the Royal Commission on Anti-Semitism and Social Cohesion. And today's first witness is Sarah Schwartz, who heads up the Jewish Council. The group, which says it represents about 2,500 Australian Jews, was established in the wake of the October 7 attacks. It's highly critical of Israel's conduct during the war in Gaza. The council says it formed because its members disagree with many of the views held by the main Jewish organisations, such as the Executive Council of Australian Jewry or the Jewish Board of Deputies. The JCA's Sarah Schwartz joined me earlier.
3: My experiences of anti-Semitic targeting and abuse over the last 2.5 years come from my public advocacy as a Jewish person in support of Palestinian freedom and justice. I've been targeted in a pretty sustained way by two main groups, the first being neo-Nazi and far-right actors, and that targeting's occurred through online content, but also through sustained campaigns involving my personal details and other types of harassment. And then the second group is pro-Israel actors who conflate Jewish identity with support for the state of Israel. What is really, really important is that the commission and governments and institutions understand the harm caused by the conflation of Jewish identity and Israel. We know that, you know, one of the drivers of anti-Semitism is, is Israel's conduct and blaming Jewish people for Israel's actions. That's been spoken about by the commission a lot.
2: On this issue of classification, you take issue with the way that the Executive Council of Australian Jewry classifies anti-Semitic incidents. What's your concern there?
3: Look, I want to preface this by saying that, of course, anti-Semitism is rising. And so many of the examples that are in reports that have been documented by ECAJ and others are really legitimate instances of anti-Semitism. And, you know, we only have to look at the context in which this Royal Commission was created, the context of Bondi, to understand how serious the risk of anti-Semitism is. And so what we say is that it's really important for these reports to have clear definitions of anti-Semitism, to not conflate it with criticism of Israel, so that governments and institutions and we and Australian society are better able to understand what is actually anti-Semitic, so that these reports aren't undermined. And I think that that's why it's really important to have independent reports.
2: Given that the majority of Jewish organisations in Israel and the Australian government and the commission are using the IRA definition, isn't it a question of clarifying that definition rather than throwing it out?
3: Look, the IRA definition, there's a real documented history globally of the IRA definition being used to chill speech. And our position is that it's simply unworkable at this stage. Not only is the headline definition of IRA exceptionally vague, but the examples themselves promote so much confusion.
2: We heard earlier in the week from Stephen Loy on this program. He advocated for specialist police units to be focused on protecting the Jewish community. I just wonder what your thoughts are there.
3: Look, it's really clear that that security issues and fears are very live and in the minds of a lot of Jewish people, and that people are really scared about whether police can protect them, and so, you know, I think it's really important for that trust to be rebuilt and for Jewish people's safety to be rebuilt. I don't think, in my view, there is a need for a specialist police force. I think that sends a really bad message, particularly when we have, you know, other racialized groups also being subjected to increasing forms of hatred and violence. I think we really need to see safety measures that engage in an anti-racist approach and also really ensure the protection of Jewish people and make Jewish people feel safe and secure.
2: The Jewish Council's Sarah Schwartz. In finance, Wall Street stocks have ended slightly lower. The Australian dollar is buying 68.9 US cents. That's AM for today. It's 8:30.
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0: Rhodes, please. The question, and it's one we've been discussing every day for the last 3 weeks, are AI data centres a good idea for Tasmania? They use a lot of power. They use a lot of water. They also deliver the technology that the planet is rapidly using to move forward. And Tasmania is no exception to that. Are they a good idea for Tasmania? How do data centres fit into the enormously complex energy ecosystem that is evolving as we speak in Tasmania? Are they a good idea? I'd like to hear from you this morning. 1-300-222-936. 1-300-222-936. How do data centres fit into the complex energy ecosystem of Tasmania? And importantly, what would you like to ask the joint CEOs of the company behind the three data centre proposals on the drawing board in Tasmania? In fact, one of them is well and truly off the drawing board. And if it wasn't raining, I'd imagine work could be happening at the site in St. Leonard's, where the first one will be established between now and the end of this year. The criticism's been that Firmus hadn't done enough community consultation. Well, in just a moment, the two CEOs are in a studio in Launceston and ready to talk to you. What would you like to know? 1-300-222-936. Let's get into it this morning. Just a reminder again, potholes really bad on the Bass Highway at the moment with all this rain. As many as 6 cars, we understand, have hit those potholes, smashed a rim. Luckily, no one's been killed, but that must be scary on the side of the road and dealing with our road conditions. Please take it easy out there. And if you can add to the story, let me know. Let's rip into it with our CEOs of Firmus Technologies. That's in a moment. Michael Della Fontana's in the newsroom first with headlines. Michael, good morning to you.
1: Good morning, Leon. A senior economist at KPMG believes Gen Xers have faced the highest mortgage burden of any generation in the past 40 years. Terry Warnsley analysed Bureau of Statistics data on home loans, personal loans and credit card interest payments. He found that households have faced greater mortgage pressure in the past 2 years than they did when the cash rate reached 17.5% in 1989. 3 people have died from suffocation as thousands of fans crowded Mexico City's streets during World Cup celebrations. Health officials say the deaths occurred near the Angel of Independence landmark, where thousands of soccer fans had gathered to celebrate Mexico's 2-0 victory over Ecuador in the round of 32. And Canada is set to take part in next year's Eurovision Song Contest as the first new country to join the competition since Australia was added in 2015. Organisers say they'll join the competition in Bulgaria, which secured the right to host after its own Dara won this year's contest with Bungaranga. Canada's state broadcaster CBC has become a full member of the European Broadcasting Union, which has made the country eligible to participate. More news at 9 o'clock.
0: Thank you for that, Michael. Michael Della Fontana in the newsroom. Let's have a look at your traffic this morning. A listener says Murray Street half blocked by a fire truck outside Hadley's with all guests on the footpath right now. I can imagine that'll be some causing some delays getting down Murray Street and through town this morning. Take it easy out there.
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3: Traffic.
0: Want to hear from you this morning on data centres. 1-300-222-936 is the number. Right now, though, traffic and incident. The Brooker Highway into Hobart this morning, so things still slow from Berrydale into the CBD. The Tasman queued back to Mornington. Otherwise, things looking pretty decent, but it's raining in the south. Take it easy out there. For the north of the state and the northwest, we'll still Bass Highway potholes. Be very, very careful, please. Drive to the conditions. Launceston, slow getting in and around the city for Devonport and Burnie. Looking pretty good in all directions. I could see some delays around Latrobe and getting through Elizabethtown this morning where the potholes are worst. It looks like things are okay.
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2: Mornings
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0: Righto, let's get into one of the stories that has attracted a huge amount of attention over the past few weeks. Well, we've been talking to the CEOs of Firmus for a number of months now. It seemed with the arrival of a development application at the Georgetown Council, things have escalated fast. Petitions in front of Parliament and the Tasmanian community. Community meetings taking place and lots of talk on social media. Our AI data centres a good idea for Tasmania? There's one being built in St. Leonard's as we speak. It'll use almost 4% of the state's electricity over the next few years. DA in for Bell Bay Industrial Zone and another data centre there that'll use three times more power than the one in Launceston. And there's another AI data centre on the drawing board for Wesleyvale. They're all owned by the same company, Firmus Technologies, at the same time as data centres are being scrutinised, not just in Tasmania, but all around the world. Let's welcome our guests, Oliver Curtis, this morning.

0: Phone on, and Tim Rosenfeld, co-CEO of Firmus Technologies. Tim, good morning to you.
1: G'day, Leon.
0: Okay, you're nice and clear, Tim. I'll start with you. In the past few weeks since the DA in Georgetown's been lodged, there's been community meetings, petition against data centres, lots of social media traffic expressing concern. Greg Griffin asked us on our Facebook page a question for you. What benefit do these bring to the local community once they're up and running?
1: Yeah, it's a great question, Leon, and there's actually quite a lot of benefits that we'll... g'day.
2: Yeah, g'day.
1: Yeah.
2: It's okay, Leon, I'm just checking the mics.
0: Thank you, Kim.
1: Sorry.
0: Thank you, Kim. This is live radio.
1: Yeah,
0: Kim Napier,
1: yeah,
0: Northern Breakfast. So, Kim...
1: We really are here in Lonnie, I can tell you.
0: Kim, can you just make sure... So it's Oliver Curtis's mic wasn't on, but Tim Rosenfeld's is.
1: Yeah, okay.
0: So we'll talk to Tim.
1: Well, yeah, why don't I kick off whilst we get on with that?
2: He's on the wrong one.
0: Yeah.
1: So, Leon...
3: There we go. I think I'm back now.
1: He's back?
0: Yeah, now you're good.
1: Okay. All right, well I'll keep on with that anyway, Leon. So... look, AI factories or AI data centres are a new type of asset. It's really important that we help the community understand the benefits they bring because they are many. The facts about Firmus, we've been operating in Tassie where we were founded 6 years ago. The first thing I'd like to talk about is jobs. Data centres are obviously big employers during construction. What's probably less known is that AI factories, which is what we build, are big employers ongoing. So we already employ over 30 people here in Tassie, where we've been building and developing the technology that goes in our AI factories. But what's really different about this type of asset is when you build these types of data centers and they've got lots of high-tech computers in them, you need lots of people to help manage those computers, manage the networking, manage the software, manage the industrial plant. And that's the type of jobs that we're going to be creating at large scale in Northern Tas. They're ICT jobs, and they're jobs that actually typically we haven't seen that many of in Tassie. So by building an AI factory or multiple AI factories in Northern Tas, we think that we'll be actually a net, attractor of young people coming into the IT industry in Tas.
0: Okay, John asked via text this morning. My question would then be, how many people will actually be employed ongoing once they're built and running? So let's start with St Leonard's, because from my memory of the last time you and I chatted, Oliver Curtis, was you wanted to have it up and running by Q4 of this year. How many people will be employed there full time?
3: Yeah, so with Tassie, all of our sites generally work on about, per megawatt, about a half an FTE. So... For St Leonard's at the moment, it's looking around 50 to 60 people.
0: Is that in construction or is that
3: No, construction's hundreds, if not thousands. Construction at the moment, we've got 23 local contractors working on site from in and around Tassie. So obviously, clearly during construction process, there's an immense amount of job and investment that goes out into the community, but definitely ongoing. There's, as Tim mentioned, an upskill in the workforce associated with, this new form of technology, which, again, we're just a base layer of AI. We don't do the models. We don't play around the top of the stack type stuff. We're just the very simple infrastructure business building and hosting what is fantastic infrastructure.
0: Okay. Helen's got a question for you this morning. Thank you, Helen, for getting in touch. My guests, Oliver Curtis and Tim Rosenfeld, is co-CEOs of Firmus Technologies. Helen, what did you want to know?
4: Yes, I just want to know why they picked Tasmania.
3: Look, it's a great question. I mean, we came down here about in 2019, 2020, and there's fantastic environment down here, 100% renewable grid, actually a very, very complicated energy grid itself in terms of the standards that are held for people that want to connect to the grid and generators themselves. So because of effectively the complexity and world-leading kind of grid positioning, that basically meant that, we were challenged as a business to develop technology that's now, obviously, we've been fortunate enough to be able to export that sort of technology globally across different operations. So Tasmania is a fantastic place because of the environment, as far as the cool weather is concerned. It's got a fantastically skilled workforce. Very specific for this level of infrastructure. And as I've mentioned, absolutely world-class renewable energy and energy grid.
0: If you've been here since 2019, you would also understand the

0: deep need, and maybe more enhanced than anywhere else in the country, to get the community consultation right. Have you failed in the community consultation test to this point, given the reaction to your proposal in Georgetown and all that's flowed from it in the last few weeks?
1: I think just in relation to that, there's a process that's obviously got to be put in place, which is around, you know, getting all the information in a right format that has all the detail in there around environment, noise, and everything else that communities should have, you know, the accurate information for. And so you've got to lodge your DA, and then you have to have, and there is a process to go out to community and talk about the information, but you've got to have the information in the right format for which everybody can actually make an assessed position.
0: The community's already off and running. I mean, you've got 140 people meeting with their concerns at Exeter, and a vacuum that they have had to fill for themselves. You've got another meeting that also significantly supported in Georgetown. You've got now petitions expressing concern. Are you behind the eight ball now when it comes to community consultation?
2: I suppose, Leon, just adding on to that and coming to your points directly, as Ollie said, we've been here since 2020, 2019. We've been employing in Tassie. We've been running cooling systems and data centres since that time. The feedback that we've had in the last 6 years has been, you know, really warm, and people have embraced us employing and embraced us bringing industry to Tassie.
0: What do you make of the feedback that you've had, Tim Rosenfield, in the last 3 weeks?
2: Yeah, so I was, you know, to that point, we definitely were, because we've been part of community for so long and doing what we do for so long, definitely we saw that community needed more information, and that's crystal clear. So we've responded as quickly as we can. As Ollie said, it's really important that we can get people the right facts, right? So we have lodged the DA. Now we're going into a process where we've started a really fulsome community engagement. So we've got upcoming drop-in sessions. I'll be there in person. We've got webinars. We want to get together with community and both present, explain what we're doing, and then have direct feedback so we can accommodate community's concerns. And they can make an informed decision for themselves about what we're doing, and they can have their input. So I think it is a complicated industry. It's a large industry. It wouldn't have been appropriate for us to drop into every single meeting and get on every single radio program until we had all the facts, I think, in the right way, so that we can give people a holistic view of all the things that they've been asking us. We've got a great community portal on our website, so firmus.co/Tasmanian Community. We'd encourage people to go there and start to download information and read for themselves, submit questions to us, and of course sign up to the drop-in sessions that we're hosting in the northern part of Tasmania and also online.
0: 936 ABC Hobart, ABC North Tas, Oliver Curtis, Tim Rosenfield, co-CEOs of Firmus Technologies, are our guests this morning. We've talked about the big picture. Let's talk about the concern a lot of Tasmanians have. Where will the energy to power your centres come from? So you've already signed, and last time we spoke, Oliver, you talked about 100 megawatts of electricity that's been contracted over the next 3 years to power your St Leonard's operation. What happens after that? Where will the electricity, the significant demands, come from?
1: Yeah, so Leon, I mean, we actually announced on Monday, you know, company-wide energy policy over in South Australia, and definitely, you know, energy is the most important topic in relation to certainly some concerns that what we're hearing from community. Yes, we do use a lot of energy, but what we've actually committed to is that we've made, and it's available on our website, our energy policy very public. We're committing to build new renewable generation. We're committing to build new storage capacity. We're committing to being a dispatchable load, which is hugely important for a energy grid to operate in a safe manner.
0: Hydro Tasmania is a dispatchable energy load. Do we need more of that? Don't we? People need to understand that you won't be drawing from existing systems to power what you need.
1: No, look, Leon, I mean, just to be very clear, there are existing users of energy in Tasmania. They have priority over us. We're basically last on and first off. That's going to be contractually obliged by TAS Networks onto us, and that's a commitment that we're making.
0: So when you talk about investing in renewables, are you talking about actually buying equity stakes in the companies that will be investing in wind and in solar in Tasmania?
1: No.
0: Or are you talking about signing contracts to take their electricity?
1: Yeah.
0: Electricity that Tasmanians were under the understanding until recently was going to be used to help the mainland kick the coal habit and help bankroll hydro profits to spend on hospitals and roads and police and so on across Marinus Link.
1: Sure. So let's talk this through. First and foremost, any large-scale energy contract that we will be undertaking will more than likely be undertaken with TasHydro, right? So we would be paying TasHydro for energy. How large energy contracts work, we basically have them sitting there as the generator and or a retailer that sits in front of them. And then the money that we spend on the energy that we buy goes out to effectively underwrite new generation that's being developed. So to answer your question around Marinus Link, there's about 8 gigawatts worth of new generation waiting to be developed. Yes, Marinus Link is a fantastic asset for Tasmania, and it's about exporting energy back up into the mainland. But what we're positioning Firmus to do is, because we're investing billions of dollars into infrastructure before 2030, the offtake agreement that we will be writing will be written at a price that is above the marginal cost to produce the new energy.
0: Is that around 8 cents a megawatt hour?
1: I can't talk specifically about that, but yes, the marginal cost around here is between 60 and about $100. So we pay more than that. And it's really important. We pay more than that. That means that what we're doing is we're supporting this new generation to come on earlier.
0: Okay, but is what you're telling me, if I'm listening correctly, that what you'll do is sign contracts to take energy from hydro, and then Hydro Tasmania will use that money to invest in renewables?
1: I can't speak on behalf of TasHydro. They're an independent company.
0: But the question's about how this will actually end up leading to more renewables in Tasmania. Is your answer you'll be giving money to Hydro on contracts, and then they will be obligated to invest that money into the renewable network?
1: There's different ways that we could do this. We could contract directly with the developers ourselves. Our preference is to actually have TasHydro be the predominant supplier of energy to us. They're a firming business. They have a massive, massive asset being the hydro assets, and that can be used combined with wind and solar to firm a load.
0: I'm trying to understand how that leads to more renewables unless Hydro make that decision.
1: So
0: you're not saying you're going to sign contracts with new wind farms that are being proposed, new solar projects in the Highlands that are being proposed, but rather you'll sign contracts for power with Tasmania's wholesaler, and what they do with that money is up to them.
1: Yeah, so let's talk about what we've just announced in Adelaide. It's a 600 megawatt firm contract where we've got an entity that sits in front of it. Because we're paying them the hundreds of millions of dollars a year, there is an obligation in the contract that we've signed with them to commit to build 1.2 gigawatts of new renewable and to build 1.8 megawatt, a gigawatt hours worth of batteries, right?
0: Mm-hmm.
1: That's a contractual commitment that we have with them as provider. As I said, I can't talk specifically to the hydro contract because we have not executed that. We're in negotiations at the moment. But what we are doing as a business, we're publicly committing, similarly to what we've done in South Australia, to whatever we do as far as offtake is concerned, the money that we provide for whoever sits in front of that will be contractually obliged to build new generation and build new storage, depending on where we operate.
2: And so, Leon, just to that point, and Ollie mentioned it, but in South Australia, that's double the renewable energy that we're contracting. So for 600 megawatts, we're requiring our partners to build 1.2 gigawatts. So that's the theme, and that's a similar theme that, as you see, we would like to put into place with Hydro. But as Ollie said, those discussions are ongoing. But it will add net new energy to Tasmania that will end up being able to be exported across Marinus, which is a good thing, we feel.
0: 936 ABC Hobart, ABC Northern Tasmania. You can join us too. 1300 222 936 is the number. Get in touch. My guest this morning, Oliver Curtis, Tim Rosenfield, the co-CEOs of Firmus Technology. 1300 222 936. Victoria's on the West Tamar. G'day, Victoria.
3: Hello, Leon.
0: Your question, please, for Oliver Curtis and Tim Rosenfield.
3: Just a quick one. Further down the track, profits, it's largely an international company. So what happens with the profits? We have a lot of examples around Australia as profits seem to go somewhere else other than into the country that they're made.
0: In Victoria, over to you. You're Singapore based.
1: Yeah, so let's set the record straight. We're

0: an Australian company. We pay Australian taxes.
1: You're looking at an IPO at the moment. Will you be listed on the Australian Stock Exchange?
0: I can't comment specifically on those plans. Because
1: you're out raising capital in markets at the moment. You're talking about an IPO. Will that initial price offering be for a share placement on the Australian Stock Exchange?
0: Leon, as I've mentioned, I can't talk specifically about the IPO process.
1: So how can you say whether you're a Singapore company, a Singapore-based company, or an Australian-based company?
0: We're registered in Australia. We're an Australian company.
2: Australian-founded, Australian registered.
0: All of our shareholders are owners of an Australian limited company, and we pay Australian taxes.
2: And again, it's easy to mischaracterise, but we started in Australia. We expanded around the world, including opening an office in Singapore, but we're here. We're Australian. The company's Australian.
0: We employ Australian people.
1: Now, let's jump on to some of the other issues that are coming up around the traps. People asking, what will it sound like if they're one of the limited number of houses over on the other side of the Tamar, where you're proposing setting up in the Bell Bay Industrial Zone, or indeed around St Leonard's, where construction's already underway? How often do you anticipate running the diesel generators, dozens of which will be sort of attached to these AI data centre projects?
0: Yeah, great question. I mean, look, noise and water is a very important community concern in relation to these projects. As we've mentioned, there is a vast amount of information and, you know, the simplification of that information on our website. We have an independent noise report. We've obviously got the water reports and various other report processes. As far as the noise is concerned, and it says this in the noise report, somewhere between 1 to 2 kilometres away is the closest residence, certainly in Georgetown. And it's between 20 and 30 decibels as far as the noise that's measured across running at full rate. Now, to put that in perspective, that's actually less than library noise. So if you walk into a library, you'd measure greater than 30 decibels. So it's incredibly quiet. You know, we've chosen Bell Bay specifically as an area to build this because it's an industrial zone. And, you know, we're listening to community and we're here to communicate the benefits of this investment into Tasmania. But specifically to the noise problem or concerns, there is a full detailed independent noise report. And as I mentioned, between 1 to 2 kilometres away, it's less than the noise of which you would walk into a library.
1: We asked you about your water consumption ambitions, a little less maybe than other proponents, because you've talked with us before, Oliver, about using oil-based systems to cool your chips and to provide what you need. But let's talk about it, because I'm seeing it mentioned in Facebook groups. How much water will you need for to run St Leonard's and, you know, with 100 megawatts of electricity?
0: Yeah, sure. So let's just clear the record as well. Everything that we do down here in Tassie, you know, we don't use this oil that people are talking about. There's no PFASs. This is a water glycol-based direct-to-chip liquid cooled platform that we developed and we're deploying down here.
1: So
0: in Tasmania.
1: What's none it of this similar oil to? Stuff. Is it like similar to a coolant additive that goes into the radiator of your car?
0: Yeah, correct.
1: Is
0: exactly correct. Oil? Exactly. It's a coolant like what goes into the radiator.
2: But right?
0: It's 75% of it is water.
2: And it's a closed loop, Leon. So it never goes into the environment.
1: Okay.
0: Let's talk about the risk of
1: that if it's on the banks of the West Tamar. Some people are talking about the risks of that coolant, which if it came out of your radiator, you wouldn't want in bulk quantities in the Tamar, like the risk of that not being contained.
0: Yeah, so obviously the data centre is large, but each component part is broken up into different, what we call hypercubes, and so there's segregated amounts. And so the fluid system and the fluid itself is segregated. You know, there's 24 different hypercubes that go into this development, so 24 times, and there's bunding and everything and various different leak detection systems that we put in place to ensure that there is mitigation should there be a catastrophic event with one of the 24 hypercubes, which would be potentially there. But let's talk about the water for a second.
1: Mm-hmm.
0: Water is a very strong, big topic. We've made this very clear, and it is in all of our DAs. In Launceston, it's about 3.3 million litres. In Georgetown, it's about 8.7 million litres. In Wesley Vale, predicting about 700,000 litres. Now, to put that in perspective, it sounds like a lot of water because people don't really know how much water they might actually use every day. But would you know, what does a single restaurant use in a year?
1: I'll leave that to you to answer the rhetorical questions this morning.

0: How much water does a restaurant
1: use? So a restaurant uses 3.4 million litres of water a year. 3.4 million litres. In our St. Leonard's site, we're using 3.3 million litres. We're using less water than one restaurant uses in a year. So you compound that out over a couple of times up into Georgetown, we're 8.7 million litres. It's a couple of restaurants worth.
0: Okay.
1: We've accounted it to houses, but to put it into perspective, it's less than one restaurant.
0: A couple more questions before we leave you, because I think it's also important to mention the promised fibre optic cable to the mainland, which can get forgotten in all of this. We'll come to that in just a moment. In fact, let's ask it now. My guest this morning, the proponents behind Firmus Technologies, data centres, three of them for Tasmania. There's talk of seven possible data centres here. Are you also behind the other four?
1: Leon, no, definitely not.
0: Okay, just checking. Another question for you this morning. If it gets too hard and Tasmania can have particularly heightened debates about things like salmon, about things like the forest industry, like, is there a risk that you could walk away from the state if the opposition in the community gets too difficult?
1: I've talked about this quite a lot over the last, particularly over the last week or so. I'm super passionate about Tasmania. We came down here in 2019 and we developed technology. And frankly speaking, we took over a site, blood, sweat and tears. We scrubbed the floors, we painted the floors, and we have an amazing workforce of incredibly talented Tasmanian people. They've helped us as a company build our business and make our business what it is today. And so, you know, the easy way home for me and for us as an organisation, we're spending tens of billions of dollars in different countries, in different states. We've announced that, would be to walk away. I feel like this is a fantastic opportunity. And it's a fantastic opportunity for multiple generations with multiple benefits across Tasmania. And I really, really am passionate about making sure we can answer every single question with community so that we can make sure that the community realises how amazing this opportunity is.
0: Okay. Hopefully these are conversations that we can keep having with both of you as the project in St Leonard's get closer to up and running, and then the conversations about development applications in Wesleyvale and in Georgetown continue. Just a final question, Tim Rosenfield, tell me briefly, we've got a minute till news, about your fibre optic connection proposal to the mainland. What will it take for that to happen?
2: So Benaki is a new cable that we're funding with Subco, and it's an example of the benefits of this type of investment. You know, we're increasing Tasmania's connectivity to the mainland almost 10x. And what it takes for it to happen, frankly, is, you know, there's nothing on the state to do. There's nothing on the public to do. This is an investment that we've been able to fund from the benefits of, you know, the investment in our factories, and it's underway. So, you know, this is going to bring more capacity for Tasmanians. It's going to bring increased cost competition for data coming across the Bass Strait. And really, it just is, it's about building the cable now. So it's underway. And this time next year, it should be up and running.
0: To both of you, thanks for coming in this morning. I appreciate it. Huge amounts of interest. And I hope you'll continue being part of the morning's conversation around this in the days, weeks, months, years and come. Thank you, Oliver Curtis.
1: Absolutely.
0: And Tim
1: thanks
0: Rosenfield.
1: For your time.
2: Thanks, Leon.
1: Much appreciated.
0: Mornings around Tasmania. After news at 9 o'clock. I've left some space because I know for lots of you, you'll want to share your perspectives on that. Get in touch. Call me. 1300 222 936 is the number. You've heard from the proponents of the AI data centres for Tasmania. I want to hear your reaction, please, after news.
3: Good morning, ABC News with Michael Della Fontana. There are calls for the federal government to extend the deadline for the National Redress Scheme for victims and survivors of institutional child sexual abuse. The scheme was established after a royal commission for victims to apply for compensation and an acknowledgement of what they suffered. Both the ABC is reporting the scheme will not be able to clear its 30,000 case backlog before closing at its current processing rate. No More Legal Service CEO Jackie Mead says she wants to see the scheme extend beyond its planned mid-2028 closure.
4: I can't see any way that the scheme can actually meet the requirements for which it was set up, which obviously includes processing the applications of all of those people that came forward without an extension of that process.

0: time.
1: And if you need support, help is available from Bravehearts on 1800 272 831. The cremated ashes of a Thai teenager allegedly killed by an Australian man have been placed to rest at a Buddhist temple as her devastated family seek justice for her murder. Correspondent Natalie Whiting has more from Thailand.
2: The body of 17-year-old Tunjinok Donhom La has been returned to her family and cremated. Thai police allege the teenager was killed by 45-year-old Australian Simon Peter Carman. Her body was found in a suitcase discarded near a railway track 2 days after she was reported missing. The family of the teen allowed me to attend a service as her ashes were interred at their local Buddhist temple here in Kalasin. It followed an earlier cremation ceremony which was attended by hundreds of community members.
1: Newly released financial disclosures show the US president raked in more than $2.2 billion last year, including over $1 billion from his family's crypto businesses. North America correspondent Lauren Day reports.
3: The multi-billion dollar haul included everything from real estate investments to Trump brand watches and cologne. But one of the most lucrative parts of the president's earnings came from his forays into cryptocurrency. That means Donald Trump is now a serious player in a market where he is also a rulemaker. The White House has denied there's a conflict of interest, and President Trump told reporters he has nothing to do with his personal finances.
4: I never speak to any of the people that run the money, but they're at big institutions, and they invest in whatever they invest in.
3: Most former presidents sold off businesses they owned or held stakes in that might create conflicts. Lauren Day, ABC News, Washington.
1: Back home, and the company building Tasmania's first AI data centre acknowledges the community's desire to learn more about the technology and its worth to the state. Firmus Technologies is building an AI factory at St Leonard's in Launceston and is proposing facilities for Bell Bay in the north and Wesley Vale in the northwest. Some have raised concerns about the projects, with 4,000 people signing a parliamentary petition calling for a moratorium on new centres. The company's co-chief executive, Tim Rosenfield, told 936 ABC Hobart, Firmus will be entering another round of comprehensive community engagements.
5: We saw that community needed more information, and that's crystal clear. So we've responded as quickly as we can. As Ollie said, it's really important that we can get people the right facts, right? So we have lodged the DA. Now we're going into a process where we've started a really fulsome community engagement.
1: To sport, and Belgium has scored a dramatic 3-2 extra time win over Senegal to progress to soccer's FIFA World Cup round of 16. Down 2-0 after 85 minutes, Belgium fought back with two late goals to send the game into extra time. Yuri Tielemans converted a 125th minute penalty to send Belgium through. Belgium will face the winner of the game between the USA or Bosnia and Herzegovina in the last 16. Down to the weather, gale warning for the far northwest coast, central north coast, Bank Strait and Franklin Sound, east of Flinders Island and upper east coast. Strong wind warning for the lakes, lower east coast, southeast coast, southwest coast and central west coast. There's a flood watch for northern Tasmania. And a sheep graziers warning for King Island. Areas of rain about the north and west with possible coastal thunderstorms. Scattered showers elsewhere, showers falling as snow above 900 metres during the evening. Burnie and Devonport, rain, windy and a high of 14 today. Launceston, rain and 13, Hobart, showers and 15 degrees. 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
11: Talk everywhere around Tasmania about the opportunities and the threats that data centres, AI data centres, might mean for Tasmania. If you've just tuned in, we've been talking to the proponents or the owners of Firmus Technologies, the company behind three data centres that are on the drawing board for Tasmania.

0: Yeah.
1: You know, energy is the most important topic in relation to certainly some concerns that what we're hearing from community. Yes, we do use a lot of energy, but what we've actually committed to is that we've made, and it's available on our website, our energy policy very public. We're committing to build new renewable generation. We're committing to build new storage capacity.
0: And that is a little bit of what we learnt before news at 9 o'clock this morning. Over to you. I know lots of you tuning in with interest this morning. That was Oliver Curtis and Tim Rosenfield, the co-CEOs of Firmus Technologies. Where is the power going to come from? What I found interesting was the relationship between Firmus and Hydro Tasmania in providing the electricity. And we're talking about just with the first three projects, as much as 20% of what the state generates.
1: There's different ways that we could do this. We could contract directly with the developers ourselves. Our preference is to actually have Tas Hydro be the predominant supplier of energy to us. They're a firming business. They have a massive, massive asset being the hydro assets, and that can be used combined with wind and solar to firm a load.
0: That was Oliver Curtis and Tim Rosenfield talking with us. Now, I want to declare an interest so that we're clear about this, because we're going to put in calls to Hydro Tasmania and ask for their CEO to come on. They're a firming provider, but the contracts that Firmus are looking for is for their power with Hydro Tasmania. How does that play into the case for Marinus Link and the opportunities for selling significant amounts of power into the mainland at peak times for profits, if you've got 20% of Tasmania's electricity being promised to AI data centres at not insignificant but lower costs than what could be earned on the mainland? How does that stack up? What does it mean for the case for Marinus? Is that diminished? I mean, it changes. Does it change for the better or change for the worse? So to be clear, my wife is the head of communications and marketing at Hydro Tasmania, so I'm just declaring an interest for you to understand that. But we'll put in calls for Hydro Tasmania for next week to come on and respond. And I'd love to hear from you this morning. 1-300-222-936 is the number. 1-300-222-936. What did you make of that interview? There are opportunities. I liked that quote. There's a half a full-time job for every megawatt of electricity being used. If there's 300 megawatts being used at Bell Bay, that's 150 full-time jobs. The sort of jobs that highly qualified sparkies might be involved in, site maintenance people, people with computing technology skills, 150 jobs into the future. Is that the sort of thing you'd be interested in hearing more about? What about the idea that if the world is turning on the opportunities provided by data centres, artificial intelligence, should we be part of that? Or should that be something that we use but has to be generated somewhere else? 1-300-222-936. Get in touch. Love your take, please. Rebecca Boyle, Energy Efficiency Assessor. Hello, Rebecca.
2: Hi, Liam. How are you?
0: You've been listening to that interview. What is your take? We want to use artificial intelligence. Should we also accept producing some of the computing power that makes it here in Tasmania?
2: I guess we do. And I think I found what was interesting. It was a very interesting interview. Thank you. And I have to say I don't know very much about it, but I guess just off the top of my head, it's an astounding amount of power to have to suddenly come out to extract out of the grid, which may have other priorities. I found particularly interesting the arrangements and agreements that are coming out with Hydro. But I guess my question is that when a company comes in this day and age and needs such a large amount of power, that should they not be responsible for generating that power themselves?
0: Yeah, rather than say... because I don't know. It would seem the easy bit is going to Hydro, ask them to sign a contract and allocating Hydro the responsibility of then going to invest in that renewable generation. It might make sense, but it seems like the easier path than actually going and investing in the wind farm, in the solar farm yourself, either as an investor or as someone who signs long-term contracts that then underpin confidence that renewable project can take to a bank and find the capital it needs to get up in the air. Rebecca, thank you for that this morning. Over to you, 1300 222 936. You've had a listen to the interview. What do you want to know? 1300 222 936. We'll put in a call for Hydro and find out how amenable the state's renewable generator is to this idea. 1300 222 936. I'd love to hear from you. Another listener says, good morning, Leon. Could you please ask exactly what an AI company produces that benefits the Tasmanian economy? Oh, thank you. I think the argument goes it's jobs in one instance and also maybe allied industry in another. Erica, g'day, Erica. If requiring Hydro to build renewables for commitment by you to purchase power, who bears the risk of the cost of those renewables? Shouldn't that be with Firmus and not Hydro? Ask Erica this morning. Maybe that's one for Hydro. We'll put in calls and ask for them now. 1300 222 936 is the number if you'd like to join us this morning. Good on you, David in Hobart, who's been in touch. David says, no hope for Tasmania if we don't accept projects like this, assuming they meet environmental standards, embrace the future tech for our younger community, says David this morning. You can talk to us as well. 1300 222 936. What's your feedback? Like, what's your take, please, on what we've just heard? Love to hear from you. Also, the idea that one thing that comes is extra fibre optic connection to the mainland. Is that something that would benefit your business? Maybe cheaper access to fibre optic data transfer? We've been talking with the head of TasICT about that. 1300 222 936 is the number. 1300 222 936. Freeways this morning. One of the key things you need to know is that there are lots of potholes on the Bass Highway right now. It's a product of the poor quality of parts of the Bass Highway. But then that's been exacerbated by the rain. Our trucks, heavy vehicles driving through that rain. What starts as something small turns into something big. Well, now we've got cavities that are seeing cars smash rims as they drive through them. And that is particularly dangerous. So take it easy out there, particularly around Elizabethtown, but other parts of the road network across the north of the state where rain's been coming down heavily over the past few days. Pam's in Fingal. G'day, Pam.
3: Hello.
0: Pam, you got a question or a comment? What is it, Pam?
3: Well, if the AI centre needs to be cooled down, well, that means there's energy going into the water, as in, I suppose, the water gets warmed. So what happens with the energy that's in that warm water? Could it be used for something else?
0: Interesting question, Pam. Is there an alternative use? It takes a lot of energy to heat up that water. Once the water's warm, what can we do with it? I know where there are outlets in Victoria, in places like power stations, there are lots of really great fish attracted to the outlets. I don't know if that's something the West Tamar is interested in. But Pam, could it be used to be done for something else? Is there some Scandinavian country where they pipe that water around the homes to keep them warm in winter? That'd sound like a Scandinavian thing to do. What about here? 1300 222 936. Michael's in the Huon Valley. G'day, Michael.
4: Hi, Leon. I'm no expert and I've got no skin in the game, but the question that I ask is, the statement I want to make is, we're all responsible as individuals for this as well. And you can't just go, well, you know, I understand that AI and whatever is used really importantly by lots of industries. But every time we pick up our phone and look up who stars in Toy Story 5, a little message goes off to a data center. We're part of the problem. Every person is using their phone or their iPad or whatever to look up information is creating those issues for the data center, or sending a message to the data center and they come back with an answer to you. So it's the same as us using plastic bags. We all have to be responsible.
0: It is so true, Michael. We use it. Does that exempt, should we be arguing that we shouldn't have to be part of generating the computing that provides those answers, and given that we rely on it now and more and more and more in the future?
4: I think we should be. Do we need it as individuals? I mean, we all lived without it 2 years ago or whatever, you know. I mean, it's only in the last little bit that it's taken over our phones with Google search and whatever. Our lives were fine without it. Do we need it now as individuals? Why can't it just be like the industries that actually need it?
0: Michael, it's an interesting question. Thank you. It's a big question. There are so many big questions attached to this. Tasmania's energy situation at the moment is so complex. And think about the negotiation that we

we understand is happening right now between the government, between Hydro Tasmania, between the federal government and the aluminium smelter at Bell Bay. They want more power. They employ lots of Tasmanians. They don't want to pay what we can now get for that electricity in other places. So what to do? Think about the taxpayer bailouts for Nyrstar, for example. Think about the challenges being faced by Norske further up the Derwent. No doubt Grange in the northwest is battling with its power challenges as well. How does this all play into each other? Think about the power transmission lines that TAS Networks is forking out hundreds of millions of dollars for in the northwest to connect the state to Marinus. If we're going to burn 20% of our electricity capacity in this state, what does that mean for the case for Marinus and the case for those transmission lines in the northwest? Should we be building those transmission lines to boost power transfer between the state's generation, renewable providers, and Bell Bay or La Trobe? 1300 222 936. It's a complex time. We'll keep talking about it here, and we'd love to talk to you. 1300 222 936 is the number. This is Mornings. Let's get on the freeway of love. Let's watch out for potholes on the freeway of love. Let's have some of Aretha Franklin. It's 17 past 9.

0: 936 ABC Hobart, ABC Northern Tasmania. That's Aretha Franklin. She's out on the freeway of love this morning. If you're out on the Tasman Highway of Bass, please take it very, very, very easy out there. Kim talking this morning to a range of people about what's going on there and the challenges of fixing those potholes fast. Did I hear Kim say as many as six Tasmanians have hit those potholes, shattered the rims of their wheel, and then had to pull over? Like, trying to achieve that in wet conditions, trying to achieve that when you're towing something, when you've got oncoming traffic, when you might be in a passing lane and got traffic beside you. Really, really, really difficult. Please take it easy out there. I want to say g'day to Amina Keegan, Burnie Council and person of many other talents and qualifications. Amina Keegan, good morning to you.
1: Good morning. I wish I had introductions like that all the time.
0: So, Amina, just to be clear, because we're in sort of the temperatures rising in the excitement for local government elections. You are a councillor on Burnie Council and will be standing again. You do wear other hats. Bass Highway, you've been along it. What have you seen, Amina?
1: Yes, I had quite the scary experience last Friday outside of Deloraine heading back towards Burnie, where I was thankfully on a four-lane part of the highway, and I was in the very furthest lane. On the other side of the road, on the very farthest lane away from me, was quite a big semi-truck. Now, we are both going at the speed limit, I assume, and I saw out of my peripheral vision the semi hit quite a large pothole and saw a very, very large rock kind of hurling towards my car. Thankfully, it hit my bonnet before it hit my windscreen, but it shattered my windscreen. Glass came all inside the car. I was covered in it, passenger side. I tried to stop immediately and looked in my rearview mirror, and the car behind me had started swerving because it had bounced up over my car.
0: So it was deflected off your windscreen, but smashed it?
1: Well, it smashed into my bonnet first, thankfully, because I do think that had it not hit my bonnet first, it would have just come directly into the car. It was terrifying, and I stopped really suddenly, and I think I went into a bit of shock, and the people who stopped behind me, they kind of pulled over and moved my car. But it was just a freak accident. But when I posted about it on my council page, just to A, make people aware, but B, provide phone numbers for them to be able to report these sorts of incidences, the overwhelming majority of people had also had quite scary experiences along the Bass Highway.
0: I mean, that could have ended so much more of an adverse outcome for you, for your passenger, and for the vehicle behind you.
1: Absolutely. Really, really lucky that it didn't end up in quite a significant accident.
0: Amina Keegan, appreciate you talking with us this morning. Thank you.
1: No problem.
0: Amina Keegan, 936 to ABC Hobart, ABC Northern Tasmania. Please take it easy out there. Can you add to the story? I know you were talking to Kim about this morning, but if you can add to that story. In fact, here's a little bit of Kerry Vincent talking with Kim Napier on Northern Breakfast this morning about the state of the Bass Highway.
2: There is a lot of rain coming down, and that's creating a problem. And most of it's created by when the water gets through the road surface, and then the vehicle's going over. It acts a bit like a sponge and breaks up, and then you've got a pothole, and then seems to be a multiplying effect then.
0: Yeah, and that's what's happening at the moment. So it starts with roads that perhaps haven't been perfectly made in the first place. Once a small hole forms, water goes into it, you splash out more grit every time until you end up with the sort of holes that'll smash a rim. That's what we've got right now. Take it easy out there on 936 ABC Hobart, ABC North Taz. Leon Compton with you. Shane Cush-Allison is organising a meeting to talk about AI and data centres in his part of Tasmania near Wesleyvale. Cush, good morning to you.
3: How you going, Liam?
0: I'm well, thanks. Actually, I think one of the reasons I got onto this story in your part of the state was seeing that you'd ask a question in your local council meeting recently. You've got an event coming up. Tell me about it.
3: Yeah, we've got a community information meeting happening on Saturday at 1 o'clock in Wesleyvale at the Wesleyvale Church. If it's fine, it'll be held outside. Momentum around the northern community is fairly strong, and we're expecting large numbers there.
0: What did you learn? Did you have a listen to the interview that we did with the CEOs of Firmus Technologies before news at 9 o'clock, Kush?
3: Yes, I did. And I've got a couple of questions regarding what they said, specifically around the water contaminant. As you know, with your coolant that goes in your radiator, which was the comparison they used, there's nothing you can do with it after because of the chemical that has gone in. So where they're saying it's a closed loop system, I think it's very impossible. There's got to be leakage out of that. And the biggest thing around that I had with it is the noise. The noise at 30 decibels they've mentioned, but they don't mention the heat extraction that comes from those centres. And also they don't mention the health effects of the EMF and the ELF within a 12 kilometre radius. In 97, the Vatican was sued by a school regarding the ELF.
0: What does ELF stand? You're talking about electromagnetic.
3: It's electromagnetic force is the, or field is the EMF, but the ELF is extreme low frequency. And what that is, that you might know it better as a sonic noise. It's the noise that goes through the ground. So anyone within about a 12-kilometre radius is affected.
0: And so, Kush, the Bell Bay site is part of an industrial zone. Like, it was going to be a pulp mill. On a number of measures, you'd think this would be more benign than that. But I don't know the Wesley Vale site. Like, the site in Bell Bay is a long way away from almost everybody that might be impacted on it by it. What can you describe the Wesley Vale site? It was the proposed site of a former pulp mill. Like, what's it like? Can you paint a picture for me of it?
3: Yeah, the Wesley Vale site was the former paper mill site, and it's I think off memory, it's 54 hectares of zoned general industrial land with about 49,000 square metres of covered floor space. And where we're going on the sites, yes, you mentioned Bell Bay, but there's a lot of workers at Bell Bay that will be affected. And the same at Wesley Vale is that we have a massive influx of seasonal workers every day. And we have about 180 plus teachers at Wesley Vale Primary School every day. And there's
0: Kush, I hear what you're saying. I suppose I'm concerned about suggestions that there might be some sort of referred health impact on those people from the activity or the energy generated, used by, converted by an AI data centre.
3: So the Vatican in 97 was sued by a school. The school had a cancer cluster around it, and they won. And that was basically just on a transmission tower. Okay. Not a centre or anything like that. And that school happened to be 25 kilometres away. People can find that if they look.
0: Okay, Shane. Look, I'll need to do some research, and I'd need to find some experts to tell me that in the Tasmanian context, and in the 2026 context, and in the context of the sort of technology that's being proposed here, because I can understand that people might be concerned by hearing that. Somebody who is on the Exeter page has stood at the St. Leonard site where the data centre is being proposed. And, you know, as shone the camera across to Scotch Oakburn and asked a question about that, I just would want to know more to make any suggestions around the referred impacts around these sorts of things. But thank you. A meeting coming up for people that are concerned, Saturday at 1 p.m, 1300 222 936. I came out for you in a moment. Winyard last night, we were talking a week or two back about concerns that we were seeing in the community about the behaviour of some young people making bad and, in cases, antisocial choices. Scott Rankin was at that meeting that was held last night at the Yacht Club in Winyard, talking about solutions, what to do to get young people engaged constructively, positively, rather than destructively or in ways that have been frustrating the community. We'll talk about that coming up for you in a moment. 936 ABC Hobart, ABC North Taz, you can join us too. Right now, though, Michael Della Fontana's in the newsroom with headlines. Michael, good morning.
4: Hello again, Leon. Defence Industry Minister Pat Conroy will use a speech today at the National Press Club to defend AUKUS and announce a shake-up of defence procurement. Mr Conroy will also blame a lack of discipline inside the defence establishment for billions of dollars in project cost blowouts. The government is moving to shift major acquisitions into a new defence delivery agency aimed at speeding up decisions and improving oversight. A court in Sweden has ordered Google to pay close to $3 billion in damages and interest to Klarna for favouring its own price comparison website in search results. The court considered Klarna's site, PriceRunner, to have suffered serious damage as a result. And sprinter Lachlan Kennedy says he wants to break Patrick Johnson's long-standing Australian 100-metre sprint record. The 22-year-old Queenslander is competing at the Prefontein Classic in Eugene in the United States on Sunday. It's part of his preparations for the Commonwealth Games, which start in Glasgow later this month. More news at 10 o'clock.
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0: Leon Compton with you this morning, 936 ABC Hobart, ABC North Taz. Hello, Craig in Carlton River. Craig says, Leon, do you think the potholes will be fixed? That'll take money away from the stadium, says Craig this morning via text. It's Craig's feedback. You're welcome to share yours. If we turn the clock back, Leon, 100 years, says Graham in Launceston, starting hydro was a move forward and unknown, and we wouldn't benefit as we do today. We can't stand still. We have to move forward. That's from Graham in Launceston this morning. Thank you for that this morning. 0438 922 936 if you'd like to join us.
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0: Just over the last few weeks, we've seen concerns in Wynyard from some in the community about, and legitimate concerns, by the way, about antisocial behaviour. Some bad choices being made by some young people in the community in ways that were threatening, were frustrating, in some cases seemed to have broken the law. So what to do about it? How to encourage the young people of Wynyard and that greater community area to make better choices, to feel more connected, engaged, more responsible. A meeting was held last night on this subject. There were politicians there were police there, and there were the sort of people that think about these issues from groups like Big Heart, based in the northwest of Tasmania and run by Scott Rankin. Scott Rankin, good morning.
9: G'day, Leon.
0: You're at the meeting last night. What did you learn, Scott? Describe the meeting for us. Understandably, community members were concerned. So what happened when that was discussed?
9: Well, I know I come on this program sometimes and I have some statistics and I'm lobbying, if you like, for more kindness and more compassion and things. And I can be a bit hard on people like Felix Ellis and other ministers. But last night I was pleasantly surprised. It was standing room only. There was over 100 people. There was 11 people on the panel. Felix and the opposition police minister, the people spoke compassionately rather than sort of dog whistling. And it was a meeting that wasn't particularly vigilante orientated. And there was a push for some good ideas. The only negative came from one councillor from Devonport who called young people little shits and then later apologised, and good on her for apologising.
0: Mm. So, Scott, this is fundamentally an issue about, well, maybe actually you can decide what you think it's about fundamentally, but it seems on the face of it, there is a relatively small number of young people in the Wynyard community or the greater Wynyard community just making bad choices, need to be supported to make better choices. Can you talk about what you learnt or heard that might lead to that out of this meeting?
9: Sure, but it'd be good to contextualise this a little bit too. They're essentially, and Felix said this, and it was reinforced by the police. There are 56 young people across the state are responsible for half of all the youth crime. And
0: across the state?
9: Across the state. So what we're tending to do, I mean, tell me if I'm wrong, but I think there's some elections coming up, Leon, some council elections that means that people come out and they want to target the people who can't vote. And they tend to pick on young people and youth crime. Now, I've been doing this for 40 years. There are serious offenders in Ashleys. It is very hard when an incident blows up and a young person's dysregulated, if they are in shops or street fronts and they're not in youth centres or they're not in places of interest for them where they feel like they have space for themselves. And guess what, Leon?

0: different service providers, you need to work together. 7UP is very much a traditional youth service or a youth centre, and it's good for a certain kind of young person who's still engaged at that level. We tend to work with young people who are more disengaged, and the difficulties and problems are greater. And I would say a young person taking their own life, a young person who is chronically isolated in their bedroom and agoraphobic, a young person who's never seen work in their family and will probably never work, young person who doesn't attend school, etc. These are the young people that we shouldn't see as a problem. We should see as one of our great resources who deserve the kindnesses and all the things that families normally offer and wrap around that work. So that's more what we deal with. But look, I might as well say it here. The council, for 3 years, we brought services worth opportunities for young people worth $300,000 a year to the watershed, which is where the building was held next to the, sorry, where the in the building where the meeting was held last night, and the council closed that down. Every year we were funding that, they weren't funding it, but they made a decision about wanting to put a cafe in that space or something, and that was closed down. So you do see a correlation between what decisions policymakers have, what councils do, and the way we work with these young people in our community, and
1: Scott,
0: results that are negative.
1: was there a greater commitment then out of, was there an acknowledgement that more can be done to engage these young people, whether it's through opportunities in sport, whether it's opportunities in art, whether it's just generally a space for them to go and hang
0: Absolutely.
1: Out and feel safe? Was there an energy to actually do the hard work that is involved in putting that together?
0: Absolutely. That was the mood of the meeting. That was the beautiful thing about it, that 100 people there on a cold night, they were all passionate about doing something. Now, a lot of the ideas were not particularly on the money for the solving of the issues for the most disadvantaged young people. Some of the more general things like where are the blue light discos and could we get the PCYC back? Those are all good for young people more generally, but there was a great passion in the community for increased kindness, and that went right up to the Minister for Police, and I was impressed. And Ruth Forrest, who, you know, she's often on the side of kindness and compassion, and she was also talking about starting early. So you, once a
1: Okay.
0: young person has come to the attention of police, it's too late. So let's start with these families with wraparound services when the kids are very young.
1: Scott Rankin, great to chat this morning. Thanks for giving us a report and your take on what happened in Wynyard last night. If you were there and would like to share your perspectives, love to hear from you as well. 1-300-222-936. Scott Rankin, thank you.
0: No worries. See you,
1: From
0: mate.
1: Big Heart, 936, ABC Hobart, ABC North Taz.
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1: Leon Compton with you this morning. Andy Gall came in a little jittery this morning, our English station reporter. We had a scare, Leon. We had a scare. Brett Sprigg is our ABC World Cup correspondent. One of them joins us this morning. Brett, good morning to you.
7: Good morning, Leon.
1: Our English station reporter, English Australian station reporter, Andy Gall. Geez, he was twitchy this morning. What happened to the Poms?
7: Well, it could have been much worse if not for two goals for Harry Kane, which saw him overtake the great Palais on the World Cup goal scoring list. But indeed, they were down 1-0 for a fair old while against the DR Congo. And then, yeah, Harry Kane then scoring in the 75th and 86th minutes to give them the go ahead and see them through, albeit against Mexico. It'll be a far more nervous morning, I think, for Andy on Monday morning when they face Mexico at the Azteca, the great Mexico City Stadium, which is the heart, which is the location of a previous England heartbreak. Can't forget 86, the hand of God against Maradona honour in Argentina. But they'll play the co-host Mexico, who have made it through, and that Mexico do not lose there. They've lost just twice there ever across nearly 90 matches.
1: Imagine the vibe at the stadium, Brett, the Azteca. You've got Mexican fans mad for their soccer. It's going to be on.
7: And it's worth remembering how different it is.

0: playing at altitude where the air is a little thinner, the ball travels faster. It's a very different kind of thing to English conditions. So that's what's up next in round of 16 for England. And, you know, we've got Mexico and Canada, of course, tournament co-hosts that have gone through. Next up, it's the USA. Can they go through? They've got Bosnia and Herzegovina coming up in only about 20 minutes' time in Santa Clara. I think we'll see a conservative USA team here this morning, Leon.
1: Oh, no, bus parking. Is there going to be bus parking, Brett?
0: People criticised Australia and Paraguay, didn't they, for that, you know, that nil-all draw, said it was the worst game of the World Cup. But now they've seen some of the real upsets in this round 32. Remembering this is a new stage of the World Cup as well. This is a new elimination stage, which we used to just go 32-team group stage in round of 16. We've now seen some big names tumble. Germany, the Netherlands, Japan have all found themselves at a premature end. So maybe USA just want to sort of punch their ticket through where they'll face Belgium. And Belgium had life and death with Senegal this morning as well. There was high drama in that game. And you talk about teams surviving a scare. Belgium were 2-0 down against the African nation, Senegal, in Seattle. It went to a penalty, not a penalty shootout, but a somewhat controversial VAR-adjudicated penalty in the 125th minute of that game where Youri Tielemans, who had earlier scored the equaliser, spotting the penalty very late in extra time just before a possible penalty shootout. So that led 1-0 at halftime, Senegal, 2-0 after 51 minutes. And then for a painstaking 35 minutes, it looked like they were home until Belgium scored twice in the space of 3 minutes. So that's who the USA have next. And they might fancy themselves to sort of get through to that last eight, not to look too far ahead because of the fact that Belgium would certainly be a bit tied up this morning's game with Senegal.
1: Righto, Brett Spriggs, our guest this morning. We're talking the World Cup. What's news as Australia prepares to face Egypt on Saturday morning, 4 a.m.?
0: Fairly low-key build-up for them, not for us, of course. The excitement around, you know, special opening hours for pubs and all the rest of it for 4 a.m. Saturday morning. But I think the Socceroos have a mostly clean bill of health and have no real dramas. They've left their base there in Oakland to basically be planning for whatever comes. Going to Dallas for this game against Egypt. And then from there, I think the next game would be in Atlanta if they make it through, or indeed they come home. So pretty low-key sort of build-up. You can't ignore the pressure that's on these guys. They're aware of the fact that Australia has never, or at least our men, the Socceroos, have never won a knockout stage match at a World Cup. So, you know, that the path has certainly widened with the extra teams, but it's still something that hasn't been done before by the Aussie men. And look at their opponents, Egypt, who also hadn't won a World Cup match at all until last week, despite being seven-time champions of Africa. The big watch here was on Mo Salah, the Egyptian superstar, of course, Liverpool fans would know well. He's been cleared to play, so you can't forget what's at stake for a guy like him and his legacy, who, for all the ways he's celebrated as a world-class footballer, he hasn't been as prolific in national colours.
1: Maybe if he'll be seeking to make a lesson or show the world he can against Australia. Brett, exciting times. Appreciate you talking with us this morning.
0: No worries.
1: Brett Sprigg, ABC Sport. Now, just a reminder, if you're in southern Tasmania, I believe there are still tickets available to set your alarm for 3:30 on Saturday morning and get up and come and join us. And when I say us, I mean we. And when I say we, I mean Southern Breakfast presenter Rick Goddard at our live site. When I say our, I mean the ABC's part of it, but it's really being driven by David Walsh, by the team at Mona, by Dark Lab, who are opening the theatre again on Liverpool Street, as he has a temporary stroke. Odeon, the Odeon Theatre, at 3:30, the doors will open and the Dark Lab team are staffing it, making sure it's safe and family friendly. They'll also be opening the Hanging Garden. And if you want to set the alarm, get up and come have a look. It would be lovely to see you there. Rick Goddard will be out front. Hopefully there'll be an Egyptian fan joining him on stage to bring some energy. It's all going on. So that's with us. Get a ticket, though. You need to book. It doesn't cost you anything, but you need to let us know you'll be there. So we know how much to organise. And that's through the Hanging Garden website. Check it out.
2: 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Call 1-300-222-936.
1: It's the Gig Guide with Grace coming up for you in just a moment. I'd love to hear from you. What are you looking forward to this weekend? And what's going on? Gig Guide with Grace in just a tick. First up, though, Leanne was at the Wynyard meeting last night. Leanne, good morning to you.
3: Good morning. How are you?
1: I'm well, Leanne. Standing room only last night.
3: Yes, it was. It was a great meeting. There are lots of very positive people.

0: there, all with our young people in mind and our community. What I wanted to chat about was I've done a lot of work with a program called 7UP that was run by Rural Health.
1: And I just, so Scott Rankin was just telling us, is this the project he said got scrapped?
0: Yes. Yes, funding was stopped and it's been in recession for about a year. And it's really interesting, I think, that these kids now have started to bubble up in our community. And what 7UP provided was a youth centre where kids that needed a place to go could go 4 days a week from, I think it was about 3 until 5 or 6 o'clock. And the activities that were provided there was that there was always food there for them. You know, they could cook. You know, all sorts of things that made these kids feel safe. And they had a place to go where they felt like they belonged. And from that, a group of people got together and we were working on how we could make this space a fantastic place to be and improve it. And we had a lot of ideas around what we were going to do. But then 7UP went into, you know, holding pattern, no funding. But
1: no, when you say no funding, Leanne, do you mean no state funding, no federal funding, no council funding? What did you need?
0: Well, it didn't matter where the funding came from. It just was for our youth. And it was wherever Rural Health were the people that funded it. And then I believe that it became more and more difficult to run that program. Mm. So it was put on hold.
1: So I'm sorry to hear that. So, Leanne, out of all of that, what do you think would be, and there'll be a complex series of answers to doing a better job of supporting these youngsters to make better choices, but what's a rein that you would like to see pulled based off your experience there?
0: We need the funding, and the funding needs to be constant, and we need to know that the funding's there for 5 or 10 years, and we need to work with the community group that actually oversees that program. And I've been asked to be the head of that group again as we get it all reactivated, and we will work really hard on making that space somewhere where those kids can really re-engage and be given you know, a place to go where they feel valued, they know that they're going to be listened to, and all those sorts of things.
1: And so, Leanne, sorry, just in case I missed this, so is that back on the drawing board off the back of last night's meeting?
0: Well, it was reactivated about 2 weeks ago, and then that was brought up at the meeting. And I think then that, as well as programs like what Scott runs, I think everybody walked away with 7UP must start again, and how do we get that going?
1: Oh, Leanne, I'm excited for that. Can we stay in touch, Leanne? I'm going to pop you back on hold. If you can give your details to Penny and Eliza, I'd really like to follow that with you and learn from you about what goes into that. And then hear about how it plays out once you start inviting people back into that space. And if, you need any help having the conversation about where funding might come from. Leanne, we'd like to be part of that as well. Thanks for giving us a call.
0: Thank you very much for allowing me voice.
1: Oh, good on you, Leanne. Oh, you're a retired school principal. You clearly know what you're talking about. If you think that will help in your community, then we'd like to follow it because there are lots of communities dealing with very similar issues. It's mornings. Up next, Grace is in for the Gig Guide.
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1: Leon Compton with you this morning, 936 ABC Hobart, ABC Northern Tasmania. This weekend, it's been a bit of a wet week. It'll be a wintry weekend. Grace, good morning to you.
4: Hello.
1: I'm ready for the Gig Guide, Grace. I'll either need to be inside with the Gig Guide today, or you'll need to get me 44-gallon drums with nice big fires burning if we're outside. Hello, what's the Gig Guide looking like for this weekend in Tasmania?
4: Well, there's so much on. I think because of Festival of Voices, that's starting today, but Big Sings tomorrow. So I think there will be some big drums with fire pits in them. But, yeah, that's going to be really good. But Meg Washington is in town, and I'm a bit of a big fan. So she's coming to the Female Factory.
1: Really?
4: Yeah. And so Festival of Voices often do these gigs at the Female Factory where they encourage female voices to kind of reclaim that space. And I think it's such a beautiful concept. They've had in previous years, you know, local performers like Hannah May and you know, a bunch of other female performers. This year it's Meg Washington, and I think her voice is kind of perfect for that space.
1: Do you remember the drum beats of the song Holy Moses that she brought out a few years ago?
4: Yes.
1: Can I just play you the first few bars of that?
4: Go for it.
1: This is Meg Washington, 936 ABC Hobart, ABC North Taz. I used to play this song all the time. Haven't played it for ages. Listen to the drum beats.

0: and there's kazoos.
1: So good.
0: Yeah, I hope some of those stylings will be heard.
1: Yes, I hope so too. And I mean, she kind of runs the gamut of genres. She's done jazz, she's done musicals, she co-wrote and produced the movie How to Make Gravy based on the Paul Kelly song. She's voiced characters in Bluey. She kind of does it all. And so
0: she's changed names or how she likes to be referred to a few times.
1: Yeah, I think she's been Washington.
0: Washington when she produced Holy Moses. Washington at different times. Yeah. Meg Washington.
1: Yeah, I think she's Meg at the moment, so Meg Washington. But so I think that's going to be a really powerful performance. And yeah, I think a couple of weeks ago when Ben Lee was in town, I played a cover of a Paris Hilton song that they'd done and like transformed quite spectacularly. But I thought I'd bring this song. It's called Catherine Wheel, and she performed this live with the MSO a couple of years ago. And I was kind of blown away when I heard it first on Q&A on ABC.

0: Oh, Grace. I'm just imagining how Meg Washington will react then to being in the setting of the female factory.
1: Yeah.
0: And the emotion you can hear there, how that'll be reflected on those walls and through that history. That is going to be a gig. When's it on again?
1: It's Sunday, 2 p.m. at Cascades Female Factory.
0: Is there still space for people to get along?
1: I think there might be a few tickets left when I looked yesterday.
0: It's such an emotional space. That story of how when the male convicts turned up in Hobart Town, they'd be marched through the streets whenever they arrived, the middle of the day. When the female convicts turned up, they waited until dark and then they waited until late, and then for their shame, they marched the women from the docks up to the female factory in South Hobart, and because they didn't want them seen, which I think is just a part of the powerful and telling story of the female factory and its history.
1: Yeah, yeah. And I think reclaiming that space is such a beautiful and important thing with song, because they weren't allowed to sing while they were there. That was one of the other stories that has kind of come to light in recent years, them not being able to sing.
0: Meg Washington will be reflecting some of that and, as you say, reclaiming the space. Mornings Round Tasmania. Tomorrow, no, because this is Thursday. Tomorrow, Saturday, 6:15, if you want to get up, you'll get a full gig guide with Grace McCallum. But right now, where else are you taking us this weekend, Grace?
1: Well, really shifting gears now, because it's the Angels.
0: Yeah, like it.
1: Yeah, a bit of whiplash there.
0: Is Doc passed away? Is Doc still with us?
1: Oh, that's a good question.
0: Oh, geez. Can somebody in the production team look up Doc Neeson? Is Doc still with us from the Angels?
1: Yeah. I mean, I think everybody kind of knows the Angels anthems, but the one that I've got for you today, Am I Ever Gonna See Your Face Again? Absolute classic. The clean version,
0: obviously. The clean version, okay. You check that.
1: Yes, and he actually wrote it as a ballad originally, so it's quite crazy that it's been transformed into this.
0: Okay, and just Doc Neeson did pass away in 2014 of a brain tumour, but there'll be a new front person, new, 12 years old, a new front person out the front of the Angels. Where are they going to be?
1: So you've got two chances to see them. Friday, 7:30 at the Country Club showroom in Launceston, and then Saturday, 7:30 at Rest Point.
0: Oh, so a little bit of a casino tour, north and south. Here they are. It's the Angels.

0: Yeah, just some straight ahead, four on the floor, rock and roll.
1: I should also mention that it's the 50th anniversary of the Angels and this song, so that's what they're celebrating with this tour.
0: Oh, yes. I remember the drummer once talking about, you know, contracts in music. You've heard about those contracts where people sign bad contracts and end up indentured for decades.
1: Yes.
0: It happened to the Angels. Apparently drunk one night, they all signed a contract in a back room after performing late in Adelaide. And it ended up obliging them for like years and years and years to come to deliver albums and make almost nothing.
1: Gosh.
0: So there we are. But that won't be part of the story of...
1: No, they're making back their fortune this weekend. Stop the
0: memory. Okay, Meg, 6:15 Saturday morning with Bushy. You'll be on the wireless.
1: It will be with Lucy Cutting this week.
0: Oh, with Lucy Cutting. Well, there you go. Catch you then. Thanks for that. That is Grace McCallum with The Gig Guide. What are you up to this weekend? What do you got going on? Thank you, listener. Check out the ABC Correspondence. You know what I mean? We'll be performing as part of Festival of Voices. Minute to News at 10 o'clock. As part of Festival of Voices, two pop-up choirs will be performing at the Cellar Door at Caledon Estate in Richmond. 2 p.m. this Sunday. Thank you for that. Potholes this morning, what are you seeing, please? Oh, and a listener wanted to go and see Meg Washington. Tickets have just sold out. Thank you. 0438-922-936 is the number. 0438-922-936. Hey, someone, I know lots of you have driven the Bass Highway this morning. Can you just tell me what the experience is like getting through the sort of area north of Deloraine, around Elizabethtown? We've heard of bad potholes. We've heard of smashed rims. What's it been like? If you're in the truck this morning and it's safe to do so, if you're on the road, describe the potholes, please, that recent rains have meant are happening on the Bass Highway. If it's been made at the moment, obviously, to fix them as fast as it is safe. But what are you seeing out there? Love to hear from you this morning. If you're off to the cinema this weekend, maybe the rain will stick around or you want to stay somewhere warm. We're going to talk to Mel Campbell, our freelance cultural critic, author and commentator. Have you been thinking about seeing, let me see, The Killings at Parish Station or Hoppers or Stumble? Well, Mel's going to review those for us and I'd love to know what you've been watching. Get in touch on mornings. It's 10 o'clock.
2: 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I'm Mel Bush. 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

0: Good morning, ABC News with Michael Delafontana. Experts say the federal government's proposed shake-up of the accounting and advisory industry could lead to better regulation and competition. The government's considering how it can better regulate the big four accounting firms, KPMG, Deloitte, PwC and Ernst & Young, after a string of recent scandals. One move being considered is capping the number of partners from 1,000 to around 400. Law and corporate governance expert Helen Bird says currently the firms are too big.
1: I think the idea is that they've got so big they're very hard to manage, to regulate and to control what's going on. So if we reduce down the partnership, we increase the number of firms and that leads to more competition, and hopefully that would be better for the industry as a whole.
0: Labor Minister Anne Ali says there's always more the government can do to tackle gambling harms, as Labor backbencher Mike Freelander called on his party to do much more. The government will today introduce legislation to limit gambling advertising on TV, radio and online, but the Greens, Crossbench and Coalition say the reforms don't go far enough. Sports Minister Anika Wells says the laws are strong, but Anne Ali says policy is always under review.
2: There's always more that we can do, and we're not a government that sits still. You know, we're a government that undertakes action and that keeps on moving.
0: The new president of the Tasmanian branch of the Australian Medical Association says she wants to be an advocate for change, but has acknowledged the difficult operating environment the health sector